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1: Back-to-back tough nights for the Yankees at Fenway Park. Two very different games. Last night about the mistakes and the sloppiness, but this game, you know, purely of starting pitching side by side. That's all you boil it down to. Peyton Tolley dominated the Yankees for a second time. This one even better than late April. And Will Warren struggled for a second time at Fenway Park. Red Sox 6 and the Yankees 1 tonight. We welcome you to the Verizon Business Yankees postgame show. Is why baseball, especially this rivalry, you just throw everything out the window. You have the first place Yankees, you have the last place Red Sox. A last place Red Sox team entered the series 12-25 at Fenway Park. They haven't had this sort of start at home over 100 years. You throw everything out the window, as Aaron Boone told Susan on pregame yesterday, it's got to play well. And last night, the Yankees didn't play well. And tonight, they were dominated by a guy they haven't sized up yet. A 23-year-old lefty. He had that bulldog pace, the rhythm to him. All 6'6", 250 of Peyton Tolley. Electric stuff, but he was pitching. He wasn't throwing. He could work backwards. He could work forwards. He started 16 up, 16 down tonight. A perfect end of that sixth inning. Had 51 pitches through five. Extremely economical. And winds up with seven innings of one-hit baseball. Spencer Jones ends the perfect game bid with a base hit, one out into that sixth inning. Now, Peyton Tolley, two starts against the Yankees. Now 13 innings of four-hit, one-run baseball. Three walks and 18 strikeouts. On the flip side, Will Warren, you know, one of those tough first innings last year. Now, right here at Fenway Park, September, that six-run first inning. Tonight started with that first inning, a two-out backbreaker. That's been a theme for Warren when he struggled. His second inning, busted wide open by that Caleb Durbin. Beautiful bunt single to start the inning. And the third inning, you had the Wilson Contreras launch. That was a demolition from Wilson Contreras, who had himself a big night. The RBI single, two outs in the first inning, the homer in the third. Then the fifth inning drew a walk, and that walk, a very contested moment. Will Warren brushing him inside. Contreras took exception to it and some words shared. The benches cleared. But the benches clearing incident, let's call it, ended with Fernando Cruz hugging a Wilson Contreras. So all's well that ends well in that situation. But some tempers did flare tonight in his Red Sox 6-1 win over the Yankees. So back-to-back tough nights here at the 81-game mark. The Yankees are 48-33, exactly halfway through the season. And tonight was purely the starting pitching comparison. Peyton Tolley dominated the Yankees, and Will Warren the opposite of domination. Think you have the post-game to make the post-game? Hit us up on X, Instagram, and Facebook, WFAN660. Your take on all the action. Read the best post about tonight's game against Boston, but every game during Yankees post-game on The Fan. We'll chat with Susan coming up and hear from the manager, Aaron Boone, on the Verizon Business Yankees postgame show, brought to you by Verizon Business. 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
1: 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It's the Red Sox 6 and the Yankees 1. 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Susan, what a night for Peyton Tolley.
12: Tolley, this is Boone talking. And by the way, he was sick tonight. So one of the reasons they took him out and started, and they were making a thing of it when we went over to WEI. They're telling me how ill he was, and he looked pretty good to me. But he did get a little tired as it went on. Now Aaron Boone said Tolley was mixing different fastballs, and then he has a special curve. He was pitching up in the zone. And he challenged everybody, and at the end we weren't able to do anything off him. I thought we had good at bats. We could not put the ball in the air. This was a tough night all around offensively.
1: 51 pitches through five. Yeah. It was economical. He just blew through them.
12: Right, he sure did. And he's got those different fastballs and the cutters that he used. Like Schlittler, he just learned it. He just started throwing it last year. So it's fascinating to me how these young kids can really do these things this quickly. He hasn't perfected it yet, but it was awfully good. One of the things also everyone is asking about the Contreras. I mean, that was just, ridiculous. This is Aaron Boone said, they don't have to turn the lights off just because I insulted Contreras. He said that for Contreras, he said that's what he does a lot. And, he said he hangs his arms over the plate. This is Boone talking. He hangs his arms over the plate. Where are we supposed to go? He said nothing was going to happen, and the barking was silly. And they asked about the warnings, and he said, everybody knew nothing was going on. He thought it was unwarranted, but he said baseball 2026. I don't know.
1: Good way to put it. The pitch just tailed inside, and thankfully the bench is clearing. With Cruz hugging him.
12: That was silly. I mean, I think a lot of the times they give the warnings because the benches did clear. One of the silliest things in baseball is to see the bullpens running in from center field. I mean, it's the dumbest thing ever. And I remember once Soria jumped over the fence and broke his ankle and couldn't pitch in the playoffs because they were busy, showing how. Right. Tough they were. It's silly, and everybody stands. And I was on WEEI at the time, and I said, there's Aaron Judge. He's got a broken rib. Get him out of there.
1: Yeah, get him off the field, please.
12: Get him off the field. And Stan, too. I don't want him in. You don't want him in. It was just silly. The whole thing was very silly, and everybody knows it. But as Aaron Boone had said, geez. 2026. I just don't know. He had a little smirk on his face.
1: That's well said by Aaron Boone. And yeah. What makes it sillier is Will Warren. He's not trying to hit anybody in that situation.
12: No, of course he's not. Right. He's trying to get through an inning. And, you know, and he does hang over the plate. But that's Contreras. He's right. An instigator, and, you know, and that's what he does. So that's what he did. And it did kind of work, actually, because I think it rattled him a little bit more. And he was not having a really great time either. Anyway, with, you know, Warren, he could not get a lot of breaking pitches off, and he's still having trouble with the lefties, which is really tough.
1: Mm. Yeah, tough all night for him, and you can sense the last few times the command just not where he wants it to be.
12: No, it's not, and it was the same thing as the last time he had out. And the final thing about the Contreras thing, and this is, I wrote it down on the other side of the page, right. We all see it, was how ridiculous the whole thing was. Let's just leave it at that.
1: Okay, that's very well summed up right there by Aaron Boone.
12: Yep, it is indeed. And I did talk to Will Warren. He said, I made some good pitches. He said, Willier had a great at bat off me all night. Contreras, listen, I'm trying to make a pitch up and in, and obviously I'm not trying to hit him. We asked what happened. He said something to me, so I said something back, and I don't want to talk about it anymore. I'm just trying to make a pitch.
1: Got it. So there's a back and forth right there. And with Warren, what's interesting, he's not really, is the stuff isn't off? He's just off with the command.
12: He's off with the command. Well, the stuff is there, and they were very aggressive. And he said they do a good job of being aggressive in the zone. He said, it's okay if I'm not striking out. He's not getting a lot of swing and miss, which he always does. He said, I don't really mind that, not getting a lot of swing and miss as long as I get grounders, but I wasn't doing that either. So he was a little down about that. That's two starts in a row he's been like that. But now you have Colin Rodon, and hopefully, you know, it's an end of this. I mean, one of these teams is in last place.
1: Right. Colin Rodon looking to bounce back, and this is why you throw everything out the window when it's Yankees, Red Sox.
12: Absolutely, because, you know, and even the last place team, you know, they've been playing in front of crowds that are booing them, and, you know, they're not selling out like they always do. And Yankees, Red Sox comes in, and it's a whole other thing, and they feed off the fans because, you know, these fans, no matter what it is, and it's the same thing in Yankee Stadium. They see the Yankee uniform, and they want, you know, they want to beat them all the time, and I think the players pick up on that, and it gives them energy. They're not being booed, and you know, and that I think that's a big deal for a lot of these players. They know they're not going anywhere.
1: Oh yeah, definitely, a totally different environment than they've been playing in during these games. All right, Susan, appreciate it. We'll talk to you tomorrow.
12: Talk to you tomorrow.
1: Susan's Clubhouse Report, 6-1 the final score, Red Sox over the Yankees. So back to back tough nights for the Yankees, but very different nights. Last night was the mistakes, and definitely when you look across the board, that was the sloppiest game of the season last night. Tonight, it was about the starting pitching comparison, and Peyton Tolley, for a second time, just had his way, had his fun with the Yankees, and Will Warren didn't have his fun tonight, and that's why the Red Sox victorious 6-1. We'll hear from the manager coming up, and a couple of key moments in this game on the Verizon Business Yankees postgame show, brought to you by Verizon Business. 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
23: 0-2 to Jazz. Swing and a miss. And a sweeper. So Tolan strikes out the side, all swinging. He's faced six. He struck out four of them.
1: Quite a tone set for Peyton Tolley tonight. It wasn't like these were strikeouts where you're going six, seven, eight pitches deep. It's wham, bam. It was economical, and he was blowing right through the Yankees. 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At that rate, you were figuring, like late April, it would be a situation, maybe 11 strikeouts, 10 strikeouts, 12 strikeouts. No, it was just seven for the night, but seven innings of one-hit ball, considering Peyton Tolley was under the weather. Never would have been able to tell with the way he was grooving in rhythm and completely blowing through this Yankee lineup. And it took until the sixth inning for the Yankees to size him up in any way, shape, or form. It was 15 up, 15 down, and he strikes out Anthony Volpe on a 96-mile-an-hour fastball to start that sixth inning. And up stepped Spencer Jones.
24: 1-2 is ripped into left field. There it is, a base hit for the Yankees and Spencer Jones. But a really great effort thus far by Peyton Tolley. By the way, came into the start under the weather, and the fact that he's battling in the way that he is, super impressive. And these fans know what just happened.
25: Right, they are. They know what just happened, and it's spreading around, and a lot of applause and standing ovation around this park for Peyton Tolley. Really good.
1: 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Maybe the best contact the Yankees had off Peyton Tolley all night. Not the first hit of the day. Not the first base runner of the day. Spencer Jones in the sixth inning. It was leading off the seventh.
23: Tolley's pitch swung on, hit the right field, hit pretty well. Going back, Abreu is still going back. Reaches up on the track, makes the catch. Nicely done by Willier Abreu. One out here in the Yankees, top of the seventh.
1: Rosario tagged that ball 100 off the bat. Nothing to show for it. And Abreu, one of the best there is in right field defensively. Defensive play of the game sponsored by Town Fair Tire. Nobody beats Town Fair Tire. Nobody. On the flip side, you have Peyton Tolley dominating. Will Warren, a couple of rough ones now at Fenway Park. And this part of a trend recently where Will Warren hasn't had that sharp, crisp, attacking command. Tonight wasn't the case, and Wilson Contreras was all over him.
23: 2-2 to Contreras. Pitch swung on and hit up the middle into center field. A base hit. Walking home is Abreu. Sox have a 1-0 lead, and taking a big turn is Contreras as Jones and Dominguez. They weren't lollygagging, but they weren't on the express route trying to get that ball back in, and Contreras took a big turn. Got an RBI, his 47th, 1-0 Boston. 1-2 from Warren. Pitch swung on, deep drive, left field, light tower, power, way out of the ballpark. A home run for Wilson Contreras. He did change counties.
25: Yep.
23: And did he hit that thing.
1: That one was no doubt about it. Right off the bat, one of those sounds and sights where you knew where it was going immediately. For every home run this season, Yankees Radio will donate $25 to Cars for Kids charity. We're donating. 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And that's why the fifth inning AB, where Will Warren's not trying to hit Contreras at all. He's just hovering over the plate. You have the sinker tailing inside. Ends up being something that Contreras takes exception with. But Will Warren wasn't trying to do anything there. The bench is clear. And it ends with the Fernando Cruz hug of Wilson Contreras. After all, that home run by Contreras to start the third inning goes down as our Wendy's Yankees turning point of the game. Tune to our flagship station, WFAN, tomorrow between 10 a.m. and 11 a.m. Correctly identify the Wendy's turning point of the game. You'll have a chance to win a $100 Wendy's gift card courtesy of Wendy's. Eat great, even late at Wendy's. So Peyton Tolley had it, and then some tonight. Will Warren did not, and that's why the Yankees have back-to-back tough nights in Boston and a 6-1 defeat. We'll hear from the manager, Aaron Boone, coming up. 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
1: Will Warren, so far in the month of June, the 14 innings, 20 hits allowed, and back-to-back starts with 5-plus runs. Yeah, last time he had the defensive mistakes, which is why it was only 2 earned, but back-to-back where he leaves, and it's 5-plus runs allowed. Yankees enter 12-3 in 15 Will Warren starts. They were 12-2 ahead of last start. They typically won when he's on the mound. He almost always gives them a chance to win. Is not the same sharpness and effectiveness the last handful of times out for Will Warren. We'll hear from Aaron Boone about it coming up on the Verizon Business Yankees postgame show, brought to you by Verizon Business. 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
1: With these back-to-back losses in Boston at Fenway Park to a Red Sox team that entered virtually buried in last place, 15.5 back in the standings and 12-25 at Fenway Park. Hey, you throw everything out, you still have to play your brand of baseball. And the Red Sox have simply beat the Yankees the last two nights. Some mistakes last night, but tonight, purely Peyton Tolley mowing the Yankees down and Will Warren struggling on the flip side. With these two losses, Yankees are 2-3 so far on the road trip. And in this stretch of 16 games in 16 days, they fall to 5-6, 11 games in. Look to bounce back and salvage a split with Cole and Rodon. We'll detail it all coming up. But first, Aaron Boone, courtesy of the YES Network, on what made Peyton Tolley so tough tonight.
9: Aaron Tolley had a no-hitter going until Jones broke it up there in that sixth inning. Just what made him so effective tonight?
10: Yeah, just mixing his different fastballs, and then, you know, he had the ability to slow you down, too, with the curveball. You know, it looked like some pitches we had, he was able to get by us maybe a little up in the zone. The cutter was good for him, so... you know, probably got a little tired there at the end, but, you know, we obviously didn't mount much to him. And, you know, he had a little run of strikeouts going there, and then was able to get some early contact on some balls. I felt like, you know, we had decent passes at where, you know, we got some balls in the air, but just, you know, couldn't really get that beat on him well enough. And then, so obviously just a tough night for us offensively.
9: Both pitchers were warned. How surprised were you by that reaction from Contreras there on that ball? A little bit inside.
10: Yeah, I mean, I think that's what he does a lot. So, I mean, it, you know, his arms hang over the plate, so I don't know where we're supposed to go. You know, I think there's probably a method to what he's doing, trying to probably wants that. But obviously nothing's going on. You know, we needed to do a better job of getting the ball in on him tonight and didn't. So, the warnings and the barking seemed kind of ridiculous.
9: No swing and miss for Will Warren. Just what were you seeing from him?
10: Yeah, that just, missed in the heart of the plate with both pitches, some obviously early, and they made him pay, not getting the swing and miss, so not having the real sharp command. I think the big at bat was the walk to Wong that really kind of set up their bigger inning. But just, you know, the stuff seemed okay to me, but obviously struggling to get some swing and miss, and I think probably a case of just not executing to the level he needed to tonight.
11: Aaron, what was Todd's explanation for the reason for the warnings?
10: Well, the bench is emptied.
11: Is that automatic? There's a
10: warning. I don't know if it's automatic, so I kind of understand that. I don't know. 2026. I mean, honestly. Jeez.
12: Tolley was really good against you guys back in April. What is it about him that makes him so effective, you think?
10: I mean, he's a good pitcher, you know. I mean, he's having a good year for him. He's a highly touted guy for a reason. I thought his strike throwing was really good this time. Last time it seemed like he had an extra gear, like was really big with the four-seam fastball, really stepping on it. Didn't seem like he had quite that velocity tonight, but I thought he did a good job of pitching and, you know, mixing in his other fastballs, his cutter, and then, you know, spinning it okay when he needed to kind of slow us down a little bit. So, he was tough, you know. Different guys face him a little bit this time around, but obviously he's had a couple good outings against us.
13: Were you okay with the quality of at-bats against him?
10: Well, I mean, look, we had a no-hitter going, and, you know, it's not like we're smoking the ball. You got to have those nights. You know, it's good pitcher executing can be a tough game sometimes. So obviously just had a hard time struggling to mount anything, but no issue with our, you know, where our preparation and focus, and you know, we just got beat tonight by him.
14: Contreras stared back earlier, and then the at bat on another up and in pitch. Did you hear him say anything?
10: I think we all see how ridiculous it was. Let's just leave it alone. I mean, seriously.
12: Will has struggled against lefties for about a month or so now. Are you seeing anything specific with that?
10: Yeah. I think he's getting hurt a little bit by his pitches. So it comes down to, especially with lefties, you know, he's got to get to sides of the plate, you know. So he's got to have a presence on both sides of the plate. He's got to be able to spin it. His changeup needs to be a factor still. I don't think I'm seeing much necessarily to my eye from the side other than that next layer of execution. You're facing good left-handed hitters, you know, and you know, he has that built-in advantage against righties with his two-seam and with his sweeper and the ability to four-seam, but, you know, execution becomes paramount. And so both sides of the plate doing that with lefties is key.
1: And so far this season, when you look at Will Warren's splits in particular, left versus right, it's about even when you look at the batting average in the mid-250s, but this is something, there's a thread from the last few starts in particular. That's the subject of our best post-game reaction at WFAN660 on social media. Josh on Facebook talking about how Warren's been crushed by left-handers. And again, not the case all year, but Aaron Boone talking about the next layer of execution. Last few starts, you don't have that pinpoint command. You're not attacking the same way. You have the stuff, but it's not that next layer of command. You're going to get hit on mistakes. That's exactly what's taking place. Come back, and it wasn't just the news this morning across the league that sent some waves. Some news later, wholesale changes happening across baseball. Detail that on the Verizon Business Yankees postgame show. It's the Red Sox 6 and the Yankees 1. 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
1: Back in on the Verizon Business Yankees postgame show, it's the Red Sox 6 and the Yankees 1. Peyton Tully tonight was under the weather, battling an illness. 7 innings of one hit ball, 2 walks and 7 strikeouts. He was carrying a perfect game, 1 out into the 6th inning when Spencer Jones broke it up for the Yanks. But the Yanks back-to-back tough nights in Boston, and on our scoreboard show, brought to you by Optimum Fiber, famously fast fiber internet. First game post Carlos Mendoza for the Mets, who let him go this morning. First game of the Andy Green era as the interim manager. Phillies 2 and the Mets 1. That's a final. Zach Wheeler keeps on keeping on. 7 innings of one run baseball. He goes to 8-1 with a 2.03 ERA. He never would have imagined he was coming back from major surgery and a career threatening scare when you think about it. With those numbers, but Zach Wheeler has been every bit of Zach Wheeler and then some. Elsewhere, it wasn't only the Carlos Mendoza news today. Later on, the Angels fired their GM, Perry Minasian, so they bumped up and hired John Mozeliak, who spent 30 years at the Cardinals exec. He was a Cardinals president of baseball ops. He'll be the interim GM with the Angels. And of course, LA tied, Anaheim tied, for the worst record in the American League entering today, 34-47 before making that move. Yankees are a game clear of the second place Rays. Yanks at the midway point of the season, 81 games in, 48-33. The Rays improved to 46-33. 6-1 win over the Diamondbacks. Junior Caminero didn't only hit a home run. He hit a 440-foot blast tonight. So he has 5 homers over his last 4 games, includes a 3-homer night last night. And the Rays, after that lull for a couple of weeks where the Yankees thrived and took a 3-game control of the division, that lead is down to 1 with these back-to-back losses in Boston. How the Yankees bounce back these next 2 nights, we'll detail that coming up on the Verizon Business Yankees postgame show. 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
1: The Yankees at the midway point of the season, 81 games in. They're 48-33, so that is a 96-win pace for the Yanks. If they want to bounce back and salvage a split this weekend at Fenway Park, Gerrit Cole and Carlos Rodon, back-to-back nights. Cole 2-2 with a 3.62. Not quite as sharp the last few times, outside of that start against the White Sox, where he's much better. Roughed up a bit in Detroit last time out. And career at Fenway Park. Gerrit Cole is, of course, going to the Hall of Fame, but this is one of the places he hasn't pitched as well throughout his career. An ERA in the mid-fives at Fenway. And opposing him, it's a third straight lefty the Yankees will see. Jake Bennett, 25-year-old southpaw, sixth start of the season, 1-3 with a 3.71 ERA. Cole and Bennett, quick turnaround tomorrow for an S-game pitching matchup sponsored by the New Jersey Division of Travel and Tourism. Next time you hit the road, plan your vacation at visitnj.org. And the Yankees have pretty much dominated left-hand starters all year. The back-to-back losses, looking to hit Bennett and support Gerrit Cole tomorrow afternoon for a 1:10 first pitch on the air at 12:30 with our pregame coverage. 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Until then, for our producer engineer in the booth, Matt Shortis, to your producer Nick Theodoro, and for Susan Walvin and Dave Sims, Emmanuel Barbari saying so long. Once again, the final score in Boston, it's the Red Sox 6 and the Yankees 1 on WFAN Yankees Radio. Have a good one.
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1: Well, the new era of the Mets started with another L. Andy Green is 0-1. It didn't work, David Stearns. What the hell? Listen, I'm going to get to Carlos Mendoza a little bit later, but I think everyone here is missing the big picture right now with this New York Met team and what has happened so far and the need to move on from Carlos Mendoza and whatever. Like, it is what it is. They've got rid of him. He had to go a long time ago. I disagreed with it. It's not Carlos Mendoza's fault. It's one person and one person only. It is David Stearns' fault that the Mets are a complete and utter disgrace. When the Mets won in 2024 and they moved on to the NLCS and Steve Cohen sat there and said, this is the standard. This is what we want to have the New York Mets fan feel on a regular basis. This is where we have to be at every single year. The fact that we're sustained success going to the playoffs every single year, that needs to be the MO. That's what we have to do. And that's going to be us every single year. That's basically what Steve Cohen said in that minute conference, after celebrating, moving on to the NLCS. As he said, this is what we want the New York Mets fan to feel on a regular basis. And since that moment, since losing in the NLCS, the team has basically gone downhill since last June.

0: And this offseason, in an offseason where everybody screamed and said there was one thing the Mets need to do, it was focus on the starting pitching, because that was the problem. And David Stearns took the opportunity to basically turn this franchise upside down, because they missed the playoffs by a game in a season where he couldn't fix the team. He couldn't figure out who to trade for, how to fix the bullpen, how to fix the starting pitching. How about that? Didn't do it. Couldn't figure it out. Get a starting pitcher. Nope. Nolan McLean, he saved Nolan McLean for the 2026 season so that he could have an opportunity to win a Rookie of the Year. Remember that. Nolan McLean pitched 8 games last season and pitched great in 8 games, but could have been called up sooner. But David Stearns was focused on giving him an opportunity to win the Rookie of the Year. By the way, the benefit is I think the Mets get like a pick or a prospect or something like that for winning a Rookie of the Year. There's some sort of Fugazi thing that he was focused on. How about putting the best team on the freaking table? And David Stearns doesn't do that and hasn't done that and thinks that he knows more than anybody else in this world. But the problem is what he did in smaller market teams, with smaller market teams, it doesn't work here. It doesn't. When your payroll on opening day is the highest payroll in the league, you can't go and be one of the worst teams in the league after 81 games. After halfway through the season, you can't have this. This is all David Stearns thinking he knows better than everybody else. And I love the question about regret. Did you hear the people chanting Pete Alonso? Do you regret any of these moves? And he said, hey, there's a lot of things that haven't worked out the way we wanted to. The record says what it is. We are who we are. We're not winning games. And things didn't work out. And we need to do our best to get it to work. Well, David Stearns, I'm sorry. You have completely failed, and you've set this organization back years. Years. Don't let anybody sugarcoat it. Don't let anybody tell you that David Stearns is actually making this franchise better. It may just be this year, and next year he'll have another good shot at it, and he could fix this. I'm sorry. So far, in this short time, I have not seen him do anything well with this franchise. Oh, wait. Hold on. I am so sorry. I made a mistake. He found a nice back of the rotation pitcher in Clay Holmes. He happens to be the ace of the staff because everybody else sucks. But Clay Holmes, he figured that one out. He's not a closer. He's a back-of-the-end rotation guy. Good. Okay. Oh, sorry. At another one. He found a good backup catcher in Luis Torrens. Okay, that's two. Oh, and you know what? He found a decent utility guy in Jared Young. Jared Young's been playing great baseball. Guy, got to give him that, too. So in 3 years, 2.5 years, we found a back-of-the-end rotation guy in Clay Holmes, a backup catcher in Luis Torrens, and a utility man in Jared Young. That's what we hold our head on with David Stearns? I'm sorry. You are failing this franchise. You were failing the fan base, and you failed what Steve Cohen asked and said. Steve Cohen said, this is the feeling back in 2024. This is how we want our fan base to feel all the time. We want them to feel excited and relief when they move on to next round and get into the playoffs and all this stuff. He wants us to feel like we are kings of New York, like the New York Knicks in their championship run. That's what David Stearns wanted us to feel like. And instead, we've gone backwards. We've gone backwards. Why? Because David Stearns is too busy trying to figure out backup catchers, backup utility men, and back of the rotation starting pitchers. That's what he's doing. You have the world at your fingertips with Steve Cohen's money. He has never said no. He told you, go spend the most money on Juan Soto. And he gave him that opportunity. There's no, besides the Dodgers, besides the Yankees, besides maybe one other team, no other owner would say, yeah, just go stupid. Just get him. Nobody else is doing that. Hal Steinbrenner has his limitations on how much money he wanted to give Juan Soto. At the end of the day, there was a final offer, and the Mets went above and beyond. And David Stearns has failed that. David Stearns has taken that, has brought in one of the best players in baseball, and has completely ruined the franchise. Because he doesn't know how to, A, balance a team, I guess, or just go and stack a team. Like, realize you have a rare opportunity to go and get the best players. You don't have to worry about money. You don't have to worry about, oh, he's not good in 3 or 4 years from now. Go out and win a championship now. That's all you had to do. Instead, you play games. You go for Jorge Polanco. Everybody and their mother knew you were trading for Freddie Peralta and Luis Robert Jr. Let me tell you something about Luis Robert Jr. He's a loser. He has been on a loser organization in Chicago. The moment he left, who's in first place in the AL Central? The White Sox. Why? Because they got rid of a loser in Luis Robert Jr. But that's the guy that you wanted to go after and put him in the outfield. Guess what? He hasn't played in, what, a month? 2 months almost? And when he was here, he wasn't all that good anyway. Oh, and Freddie Peralta. Oh, my God. Five and fly, six and suck. Or the other day where he goes less than three innings and 10 runs, and he goes, I got time to improve. No accountability whatsoever. Cut his ass. Get him out of here. Trade him. He should have been with David Peterson going to Chicago, to the Cubs. It is embarrassing, and I don't care. We'll sit there and talk about Mendoza's issues. We'll sit there and talk about whatever you want, Steve Cohen, whatever you want. David Stearns is the culprit. And you want to know what? Yeah, I want him gone. There's nothing he can do to fix this mess. All he's going to do is try to find more analytical ways to approach things and find more analytical ways to quote-unquote fix things. But guess what? All of those analytics have backfired in the first year and a half after going into the playoffs. His first major offseason, everything backfired. It's all backfired. Last year's trade deadline backfired. I gave you the three things he's done well. And they're nothing to hang your hat on. I'm sorry. They're just not. So what are we doing? Sure, the season's done. It's dead. Maybe it would be stupid to fire him right now. Especially because he has, what, another 2 years, $20 million coming his way? Yeah, maybe it's dumb to fire him right this second. It's a bad investment. Well, I'm pretty sure Steve Cohen has paid off bad investments before. I'm pretty sure he paid Robinson Cano to go away. I'm pretty sure he paid Frankie freaking Montas to go away. Again, David Stearns, Frankie Montas. Nobody in the world, I'm talking about the world, was looking to sign Frankie Montas, except for one guy. One guy, David Stearns. Eureka, you did it. You failed. And you say, oh, but it'll put back this organization more. How much further back can it go? How far back can this team go? This organization, we are one of the worst teams in baseball this year with the highest payroll in baseball this year. How is that even possible? When we talk about 1992 and 93 and the worst team that money could buy, we're talking about a payroll that was, okay, it was expensive, but it wasn't $400 million. That is what Steve Cohen is paying with the luxury tax and the thresholds, $400 million for the worst team in baseball that basically after the first inning, they're out of every game. Then I go watch my 16-year-old at a showcase and I watch two doubleheader up in Cortland and they're playing clean baseball. Fundamentally sound baseball. And then I go and put on the Mets and a doubleheader on Wednesday and I want to put my head through a wall because no one can field. Six errors on the infield. And that's not including Brett Beatty diving headfirst or slamming into the wall and basically disregarding trying to catch a ball because he doesn't know how to play it in the outfield. I mean, what are we doing? It has been the worst season I have ever seen by any franchise in this town. You can sit there and talk about the Jets and how bad they've been over the past few years. Guess what? I predicted that the Jets were going to be bad with Aaron Rodgers when he came here. I didn't know he was going to get hurt, but I predicted that was going to be a failure. I wasn't surprised by that. I wasn't surprised when the Giants went through their struggles. I wasn't surprised when the Knicks were dead and buried for years. This is a complete surprise. A team that had a core that nobody wanted anymore. Nobody would want Pete Alonso. No. He is basically a bad ball player. You know, in a few years from now, you're going to realize he sucks. I'm still waiting for it. I'm still waiting for Pete Alonso to start being a terrible ball player. And you know what? In 5 years from now, if Pete Alonso falls off the face of the earth, I'll call David Stearns up himself and say, you know what? You're right. You were right. He's not good anymore. He's not. You're right. You nailed it. David Stearns, you nailed it. Pete Alonso is now a bad baseball player. But that's not today. And I'm sorry. Even Jared Young having the most craziest defensive, impressively defensive game of all time versus the Phillies today doesn't take away from how bad the first basemen have been for the New York Mets. Whether it's Wagamon, whether it's Jared Young, whether it's, I can't even say Polanco. I don't even, has he played a game there? Mark Vientos, Brett Beatty, you name it. Who's ever played that position has been a dumpster fire. We joke, oh, scooping. Who knows how? So why is scooping such a big deal? Well, you want to know why? Because otherwise you make 6 errors in a game in the infield. That's why. That's why. I am beyond done with this team this year. And I'm done with David Stearns. And I don't care. And if you want to say, well, who's going to come in and fix it? Guess what? Start the search now, Steve Cohen. Find somebody else that you think can fix this. Go and ask people that are in the business that know their ass from their elbow in baseball and find somebody else. Because guess what? David Stearns is not it. And I'm sorry. I ain't going through another 2 years of hell with David Stearns trying to, quote unquote, make this work. I'm going to try to make the farm system work. How about you win games at the major league level? And you had the opportunity to do both. Because again, Steve Cohen has stupid money. There's no salary cap. The CBA hasn't been agreed upon yet. There's no strike yet. There's no lockout yet. You could do whatever you want. Steve Cohen, please go and let me pay as much top dollar for the best pitchers, the best rotation, the best everything. Just give me the money. We'll fix it real quick, and then we'll work on building the farm system, but we could win at the same time. You had it all. You had it all. And instead, you threw it in the garbage, and now us Mets fans have to sit here and watch this crap. And we have to hear Steve Cohen in the beginning of the season say, you know what, can we fill the ballpark? Guess what? It ain't going to be filled if it... And I keep on hearing these numbers. Oh, they sold 30,000. Yeah, that was all, before the season started, you sold those tickets. You're not getting more. People are not going to go to the ballpark. I'll go in September. When Pete Alonso comes to town, I'll go in September. But I am not going to go on a regular basis to see this crap that you put out there. And by the way, Zach Thornton, good for you. Going out there and getting a quality start. 6 innings. He won 6 innings today. But as an organization, too little, too late. Sorry. Nothing to do with Andy Green. Nothing to do with Carlos Mendoza. Nothing to do with Zach Thornton. Nothing to do with the fact that they lost again 2-1 to the Phillies. Nothing to do with any of that stuff. David Stearns, you sat on your freaking hands. You sat the past 2 months sitting there saying, I'm not taking questions on Carlos Mendoza every 2 weeks. There's nothing to see here. Everything is fine. Let's just chip away. Positive Tommy my ass with the chipping away. There was nothing to chip at. They're chipping at an imaginary golf ball. That's what they're chipping away at. They're not even using the golf club. And if they are, it's a Fisher Price golf club. It's plastic. It's garbage. It is a complete joke of a franchise. And I talked to someone today that was like, oh, you know, the Mets fans will be okay. No. This is why Mets fans have issues. Because we were right there. It felt like this franchise had turned the corner. And then you know what? You know what happened? We got kicked right in the ass. And the rest is history. 888-808-1019. Let me catch my breath. Let me do a couple laps. We'll take your phone calls. Linda Moose, Josh, Mike, Danny, Tony. I'll get to you guys. This is the first time I was able to let it all out. I'm not done yet. I don't know if I'll ever be done with the season the way that it's going. But I'm like losing my mind watching this franchise, watching this team play. It is, I've never seen a season go this bad before. And we've seen bad seasons. We've gone through the Ike Davises. We've gone through the soups, the Eric Campbells of the world, soups on, as Steve Summers used to say. We've seen some really bad teams, and this is by far the worst. 888-808-1019. It's Pete Hoffman with you on The Fan. We'll take a quick break, get to your calls, I promise you. You could always hit me up at Hoff, WFAN.
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0: till 2 a.m. when I believe Connor Green's coming on. Let's go. I'm sitting here in my awesome Just the Tip sweatshirt that I got earlier from today, where great job by Craig to get his boy Chuck to put this together. But what a great sweatshirt I have right now. Just the Tip. And it is OG with Just tipping the ball in that final shot. It's amazing. You can see it. If you're watching the YouTube right now, it is there. Very good sweatshirt. I like it. And I'll put out the links so you can go and buy the shirt if you want to at all. Again, no proceeds go to me or Craig or anybody except our boy Chuck. But it is an awesome shirt, and I've had tons of requests for it. And it is and the sweatshirt's badass too, which is what I'm wearing right now. Because it's a little chilly here in this. There's fruit flies and cold breezes, which it's like a weird mix in the studio. And then there's me, who's just furious right now over this Mets team. But let's get to the phone calls, because I vented enough. Not really. I didn't really vent enough, but I want to give you some time to speak as well, because we just go through a game. Nothing's changed. The offense is still limp. Juan Soto, by the way, should have been a home run, but my God. Like, sometimes you do have to tip the cap. The center fielder for the Phillies, Hill, made a ridiculous catch. Like, if you ever think about, like, Mike Trout has made some catches over the years where I go, that was okay. The wall wasn't that high, and he jumped, and he got the glove over the wall. But, I mean, I think anybody in that spot could have done what he did. This defensive catch was a complete rob. This is the Andy Chavez type of catch in the NLCS of 2006 against the Cardinals, where just full extension, hand over the wall, gets back there in time and catch the ball. And what an amazing rob of a home run to rob Juan Soto of it. It was a solo shot. Would have tied the game or put the Mets up ahead or whatever it was. Whatever the point was, it wouldn't have been a winning home run, but it would have been nice. Maybe the game would still be going on. Who knows? But it wasn't. And that's just the Mets today. They don't do enough. Zach Thornton with a great game, 6 innings pitched. The bullpen did pretty much their job. They only allowed 2 runs today, which is like amazing. Usually they give up 2 runs in the first inning. They only gave up 2 runs the whole game and still can't win because their offense is nowhere to be found. That is a microcosm of this entire season. They just stink. Period. End of story. 888-808-1019. Let's get to the phone calls. We'll lead it off with Linda in Forest Hills. Linda, what's going on?
1: Good evening, Pete. How are you doing? It's been a long time.
0: Yeah, and it's pretty miserable. Pretty miserable.
1: Yes. Please indulge me, if you will, because I have a lot to say. Sure. You kind of did a good job. You kind of stole my thunder, but it's okay. Okay.
0: Listen. I'm going to give you all the time you need. Go for it. Have at it.
1: Okay. Think back. Let's go back to 2024. Think back. The high morale of this mess. Fan base after 2024. Sure, being eliminated in 6 games by the Dodgers, right? Now, we can all agree that the Mets that year played over their heads. You can make the argument that, you know, they probably had no business being as close to the World Series as they got, but they deserved it because they played their asses off.
0: Yeah,
1: right?
0: They did. They did. They got hot. They played great baseball.
1: They got hot at the right they got hot at the right time, and they carried that momentum to where they got to. Now, we all knew at that point that after Juan Soto was set to become a free agent, it was pretty much a foregone conclusion that Steve Cohen was going to do everything in his power to sign him, right?
0: Yeah, that was a no doubter. We all knew that.
1: If you want to say $800 million is a bit much, I would agree, but that's what you do. That's what you do when you have an owner like Steve Cohen with his pockets, and you tell the fan base, oh, I want to build a brand. He wanted to turn the Mets into a brand. And that's what you do. Now, Steve Cohen gets Juan Soto in here. And what does David Stearns proceed to do? He proceeds to give us Frankie Montas, who, like you said, nobody wanted. Nobody. Gives him $34 million for 2 years. Then gives 056 hitting Jose Siri the center field position.
0: Forgot about Jose Siri. Oh, another winner.
1: Signs right. Griffin Canning. Griffin Canning. And then has to, you know, sells us on a DH platoon of a hurt Jesse Winker and an aging starting Marte. Mm-hmm. In the same offseason that Steve Cohen gives you Juan Soto. In the same offseason that Garrett Crochet was available via trade. Couldn't get that done. Fine. They proceed to have the season they have. Okay, and here we come to this offseason. Now, you and I have talked about my issues with Pete Alonso as a player. You know that, you know, his home runs were great, but I had issues with his overall game. That being said.
0: So, by the way, Linda, so does everybody else, but okay, I understand. Continue.
1: No, listen. So, I had issues with Pete as a player, so I wasn't averse to him being let go, provided that David Stearns went out and found me at least a comparable first baseman. Maybe not 40 home runs, maybe 28 to 32, maybe 85 to 90 RBI. Just a little bit better defensively. Okay? That would have been okay with me. What does he do? He gives $40 million to an oft-injured Jorge Polanco, who's at best a DH, has only one game of experience at first base, and puts him there. Yeah. He takes the log jam that is at third base, switches it over to first base. Okay? Gets Luis Robert Jr., another hurt, dead weight guy.
0: Yep.
1: He's essentially, David Stearns has added more dead weight on top of a dead weight that is Brett Beatty, Mark Vientos, etc. Okay? This is, it's mind-boggling to me, Pete.
0: Linda, this is what he does, though, and this is, and I appreciate the phone call, Linda, and I will let you go on forever, but I do want to get to other people, because I get, this is like a vent session right now, because we're going to do the next 3 months, July, August, September, are going to be vent, what else are we doing? This is just going to be venting, because they've been out of the playoffs. Think about this, the Mets have been out of the playoffs since the end of April. They have been a dead season since the end of April. You want to sit there and say, oh, well, May, they played a little bit. June wasn't so bad. No, they've been dead since April. They haven't come back. But to your point, if you don't want Pete Alonso, you got to bring in something better than a pea shooter. Right? The old classic line from Mike Francesa, bring more than a pea shooter. But that's what he did. That's what David Stearns did. He brought in a couple of, you know, he basically put in a, you know, some scotch tape, some gum, kind of fix the patching a little bit. But that's not solving the problem. And now, was there an option to solve the problem this offseason? I don't know if you even knew what the problem was. I don't even know if you knew how to fix it. David Stearns created more problems. And the best quote a tweet that I saw, and I forget who it was, so I apologize. But they nailed it. I think it was Nikki the Good on X. Give him a shout out. And if it wasn't him, still give him a shout out anyway. I think it was like David Stearns treated Pete Alonso like he was Rowdy Tellez. Like he was Daniel Vogelback. A guy that we all know is like not great, but could be good, quote unquote. Look at his numbers, gets on base, blah, blah, blah, whatever the case is. Pete Alonso was treated like he was a $2 million a year player playing first base. Demanding a salary of like, you know, $50 million. No. Yeah, he was demanding a lot of money, but he's also one of the best hitters in baseball. And guess what? At the end of the day, the guy's going to go to the Hall of Fame. The guy's going to be a 500. He's going to have 500 home runs in his career. And we're sitting here arguing if he's good enough at the age of 31. He's 31. Arguing if he'd be a good piece to this team right now. That's what we're trying to figure out. When you have Moneybag Steve Cohen, it shouldn't matter. It shouldn't matter. And if you don't bring him back, then who's your guy? It's the same thing that everyone keeps on saying about firing Carlos Mendoza or firing David Stearns. If you're going to fire Carlos Mendoza, who are you bringing in? If you're going to fire David Stearns, who are you going to bring in? If you're not going to bring back a guy that can hit 40 home runs, drive in 120 RBIs, whether his batting average is 230 or 270. By the way, he led the team in batting average last year and OPS last year. Hello? If you're going to get rid of that guy, who are you replacing him with? And his response was Jorge freaking Polanco. That is a joke. That is a joke. And that's why the Mets were dead in April. And that's why this team, when everyone was like, oh, well, look at the 2024 team. Look how they chipped away. Look how they fought back. Well, let me just remind you that the Mets in 2024 started out 0-5. They actually went on a run to be above 500. Then they went on their awful losing streak. But after their awful losing streak, they were still at times like above 500, or not above 500, close to 500. They played some. They showed signs of really good baseball. And then they went on the bad losing streak. And they were 11 games under 500, and it was a bad spot for them. This Mets organization, this Mets team, has never shown you a sign of anything this year that they could sustain any level of success. And don't blame it on Soto not being there or Lindor being hurt. Don't blame any of that. And don't blame it on, well, you know, Polanco and Robert Jr., they were guys that we're trying to rely upon, and they haven't been here either. Look at the back of the baseball card. Look at Luis Robert Jr. Besides 1 year where he 30-something home runs, he has never been good. That's the outlier. The 1 year is the outlier. You shouldn't be basing a major transaction off of one outlier year. That's a problem. That's you overanalyzing everything and saying, oh, analytically, Luis Robert Jr., if we give him enough rest, if we give him, certain levels of warm-up time and treat his body this way and give him, ice patches and heating pads on his ass, and make sure that, you know, his calves are warmed up properly and all this stuff that they had to make excuses to get Luis Robert Jr. ready to go and play not even 162 games, not even 150, 140. They were like planning on having him play like, you know, maybe two-thirds of the season, maybe 120 games. That was their goal. They weren't even trying to get him to play every game. They were giving him like two different levels of days off. Like there's one day where he doesn't practice at all. He just rests. Then there's another day where maybe off the bench, but we have to let him know that ahead of time because he has to prepare to maybe get a pinch hit. What are we talking about? What are we doing? That's David Stearns. Over, and listen, I'll tell you this much. I will say it's not all David Stearns' fault because he does have a staff underneath him that he brought in and that he trusts and that he has guys that he believes in and trusts that also make decisions and also say, hey, this guy's a good person, you should bring him in. Remember, this is not all just one person sitting there and saying, these are the moves I make, and everyone's got to sit there and suck it up. No, this is a cast of characters putting together information and analytics to put together a roster that's supposed to go out there on paper and be an amazing team. Well, David Stearns, your people failed you. 100%. 888-808-1019. Moose is in Jamaica. Moose, what's going on, buddy?
2: What's up? How are you?
0: Miserable. I mean, there's nothing else. If you want to ask me how I'm doing in life, life is great. About the Mets, I am completely and utterly pissed, miserable, and I am done right now with the season.
2: I'm going to try to approach this logically because he's supposed to be this analytical, mathematical brain. So I'm going to use inductive and deductive reasoning.
0: Good luck.
2: First things first. It's a mess. If you're going to replace, he grew up a Mets fan in the 2000s. You remember the Carlos Delgados, the Carlos Beltrans, the Jose Reyeses, all the superstars the Mets had in the David Wrights that were trying to compete with the crosstown rivals who had more money and more fans. So you're going to let a homegrown all-star brand name, Pete Alonso, future Hall of Famer from birth in the league with the Mets till retirement, who rejected the deal. I get it. 7 years, 210. But he wanted over $300 million for 7 years. But if you think about the money you paid him from the time he rejected that initial contract, so and you add it to what the Baltimore Orioles gave him, it's basically the same thing. So once again, how genius are you, David Stearns? Also, with an upcoming lockout coming, you can't be half pregnant where you're going to spend and get rid of the old guard that didn't get the job done in 24 and failed in 25, but not get Kyle Tucker, not spend extra for Diaz, not also both, you know, get brand name pitchers and ship out the reboots that you're trying to rejuvenate their careers. It's such a pickle where I feel from a neutral perspective, you're almost better off shipping off any viable pieces now. And maybe once the dust settles from the collective bargaining agreement, possibly manufacturing a payroll, competitive, sustainable team like you're trying to build, like you have with the Brewers, but with you tell me, you watch more Mets games than I do because I'm a Yankee fan, but my mom's a Mets fan and complains about the team from time to time.
0: And I'm sorry, she for does watch. I apologize to mom. Yeah,
2: exactly. So you would like when you see the little cutaways or the interactions on TV between Soto and Lindor, do they seem like, can they stand each other? Or
0: Moose, this has nothing, and I appreciate the phone call. This has nothing to do with Lindor and Juan Soto and their relationship. This is so much deeper. Like, I don't care about, I'm sorry, when Bo Bichette is playing third base and he can't field a baseball cleanly and makes an error. I don't think he's caring or thinking about Juan Soto and Francisco Lindor. Did they go out to eat last night together? Did they have dinner together? I think Soto was at one side of the table and Lindor was at the other. I don't think Bo Bichette cares about that. I don't think that Mark Vientos, as he's missing balls and not being scooping them up at first base, is going, damn. You know what? I think Juan Soto is not a fan of the music Francisco Lindor was playing in the clubhouse. That's why we have a problem here. I don't think, I got to be honest, that anybody in that clubhouse cares about the relationship of Francisco Lindor and Juan Soto. Guess what? They can hate each other and not talk to each other, and that wouldn't make a difference if this team was good or not. I truly believe that this is because they play people out of position. Like, think about that. Mark Vientos is not a real first baseman. He's not a real third baseman, but he's definitely not a first baseman either. Bo Bichette doesn't play third base, but he does now. He does now. Like, what are we doing? And we think we're going Juan Soto and Francisco Lindor, they don't get along. Do you think as Kodai Senga is getting beat up and giving up home runs to Dansby Swanson, if he goes, you know what? On that last pitch, I was distracted because I was concentrating on whether or not Francisco Lindor and Juan Soto, if they shook hands as they were walking past each other, if they gave each other a little fist bump beforehand, and I didn't notice that they did, and that's ruining the way I'm throwing the ball. They suck. That's all it is. Kodai Senga is not a good pitcher anymore. Sean Manaea is not a good pitcher. He lost it. He found that one season where he mimicked Chris Sale and he nailed it. And you could say, well, maybe that was Jeremy Hefner that kind of really helped him figure out how to fine tune it. But he lost it. Kodai Senga has lost it. David Peterson lost it, and we said, see you later. We're done. And by the way, what is funny to me, and you know what? This might be the reason why Carlos Mendoza got fired. Because for the first time, not saying he didn't throw people under the bus before or whatever, but like Carlos Mendoza said basically, there was no more room for David Peterson. So we had to get rid of him. There was no more room in the bullpen. Who's in the bullpen? Kodai freaking Senga. Who shouldn't be on the team? There's no more room in the bullpen for David Peterson. And I'm not sitting here saying that I want David Peterson. But Kodai Senga should not be on this roster. He should be DFA'd. He should be traded to the Colorado Rockies. I don't care if he's got a no-trade clause. Don't play him ever again. And say, listen, if you want to play ball, we're going to trade you somewhere else. But you're not going to play here. Because you're just not good enough anymore. And we have to try other things. And you might say, what are those other things? Jonah Tong, he sucks right now. Give him a shot. I'd much rather see a young Jonah Tong try to figure it out, and maybe somebody up here can figure out how and why he's pitching so poorly. But Kodai Senga is not getting it right. So stop feeding us this crap. Mike is in Brooklyn. What's going on, Mike? Welcome to the Fan. Again, you can always hit me up at Hoff WFAN, 888-808-1019 is the call-in number, and you're listening to the WFAN. Mike, how you doing, buddy?
3: Petey boy.
0: What's going on? I'm terrible. Terrible.
3: Listen, I told Nick I'm sending the defibrillator and the oxygen tank over just in case.
0: I appreciate that. Yes.
3: It sounds like you're going to have like a heart attack or something over there. So,
0: listen. Real quick, yeah. Mike, and I appreciate that. It feels like I'm getting punked right now. It feels like Mr. Met is as I'm yelling and screaming that Mr. Met is behind me dancing and doing a stupid thing like he did with Steve Gelbs. As Steve Gelbs is trying to put together like a nice thing to say about Carlos Mendoza and what led to this decision. And the freaking Mr. Met is behind him on SNY dancing like a freaking clown. Do we need that? Do we need any more embarrassment?
4: No.
0: That's how I feel right now. Feel like someone's. I feel like Nick Theodoro is behind me dancing like a clown.
3: Nick is a good guy. Nick is a good guy. He wouldn't do that. But listen. Guy.
0: He would, though.
3: I'll give you a couple.
5: Definitely.
3: He might. I might do it with him. But it's But listen. So I have a couple of rapid-fire points. So first of all, do you know how many games? Because I know you brought Tommy up. Tommy's like, oh, all I have to do is win 8 games and I'll get back into it. You know the longest winning streak that the Mets had this year?
0: The longest winning streak. I think they have a 4-game winning streak, 4 or 5, I think.
3: Two four games.
0: Okay.
3: And three games.
0: This is now their second longest losing streak. They're 12-game losing streak, and now they have 7-game losing streak. So they're on at least 2 long losing streaks compared to their winning streaks, which is ridiculous.
3: Exactly. So I called Al probably about a month ago. I said, Al, by July 4th weekend, because I looked at the schedule, you guys joke with me, but I look at Tankathon, all these other things. I look at the stats and said, still, for the rest of the season, we still have the second hardest schedule for the rest of the season. I said, but Al, for July, dude, we're going to be 10 games out. How many games out are we right now out of the wild card?
0: We're 14.
3: 10 games.
0: Oh, 10 games? Oh.
3: 10.
0: We're 14 games under 500 now.
3: Yeah, but 10 games out of the wild card. I say the stats. We're closer to being last place
0: to the
3: Rockies than we are to jumping over the Reds to be like 6 teams behind getting into the wild card.
0: We may have the number one pick overall at the end of this.
3: Yeah, and you know what? I'll be nice and say 87 games to get in the wild card. We have to go 53-27.
0: We're
3: 14 games under 500. How is this guy ever going to this will never happen. So all these people that say we're going to make the playoffs, they are delusional. Delusional. And then let's
0: chip
3: get
0: away,
3: into,
0: Mikey.
3: I don't care.
0: Chip away.
3: Yeah, chip away my earth. But listen, first of all these people that say Soto this, Soto that, this is going to be the worst

0: No, and I'll tell you why. This is why it's not Juan Soto's fault. And I'm being transparent for anybody that wants to put it on one player. Yeah. It's not on one player.
1: No, no, it's not one player. It's not one player.
0: Because you went out and got the best player in the game or in the free agency. And you chose, they actively chose to go half-assed at other positions.
1: He actively,
0: Pete Alonso was not supposed to be on the 2025 team, but Steve Cohen went above and beyond to say, dude, please come back, and begged can't come back.
1: No, you're
0: but
1: right.
0: He didn't do it. He didn't do it again last year. He didn't do it again for this offseason. Wouldn't do it. They actively said, we have, it's almost like when the Wilpon said, you can't have more than one person on the payroll that's making over $30 million. That's BS.
1: No, you're 100% right. When you have
0: a payroll of almost, you know, of up to $400 million with the luxury taxes and everything, you have to have people that are good and
1: make
0: that type of money. And you can't stop short because you say, oh, well, you know what? I'll pay somebody 25. I'll pay Luis Robert Jr. $22 million. I can swallow that pill, but I can't go and pay Kyle Tucker more. And I'm not even telling you that Kyle Tucker was the guy. I don't think David Stearns knew what he was doing this past offseason. I truly don't think he had a plan. I know that sounds ridiculous, but that's the end result for me. Is that the end of the day he wound up with Bo Bichette because he had no idea what he was doing. All he knew was he needed to get rid of Brandon Nimmo, check. I needed to get rid of Jeff McNeil, check. I needed to get rid of Pete Alonso, check. That's all he was doing. Those were the boxes he was checking.
1: You went straight to the point. I was going around it, and I was basically saying it's not technically Soto and him not performing in the situation. It's that they paid him that much money, which hampered them to get other guys. Everybody says, yeah, Cohen, because he's not going to spend over
0: But, Mike, no, that's stupid, though. And I disagree. And thank you so much for the phone call, and I appreciate it. I got to take a break, and I get to other people, and I'm trying to give everyone their time. But that's not the case. Steve Cohen has never said, I'm not going to spend the money. Now, don't get me wrong. David Stearns was brought in to not spend stupidly. Like, that's part of what David Stearns was brought in for. It's, hey, listen, I don't know baseball the way you do. Excuse me. I don't know baseball the way you do. But I trust that you know baseball better than anybody else. And I don't like to spend money stupidly. So I'll spend a stupid amount of money, but I don't want it to be done in a way where I have to keep on paying off players just to get rid of them. Robinson Cano, Frankie Montas. I mean, if you think about how many people Steve Cohen has actually paid to go away. James McCann, Joey Wendell. I know some of these names aren't that big, but if you put it all together, he has spent a ton of money on players to leave the organization. Like, they got rid of Jeff McNeil, and they're paying money for him to not be here anymore. That's what they're doing. That's what Steve Cohen is doing. So he actually was like, David, please, I'll do what I got to do. I'll spend the money. But please, again, I'll spend a stupid amount of money, but I don't want to spend it stupidly. But that's what's going on now. He spent a stupid amount of money, and it's not being spent wisely. And that's the problem. You spent a lot of money on Juan Soto, and nobody is going to sit there and say, that was a bad move. I can't believe you brought in one of the best players in baseball. Now, does anybody deserve that money? Does, you know, Shohei Ohtani deserve the money? Does anybody deserve $700 million, $800 million? For playing sports? No. Make it simple, though. But whatever. That's what it is these days. That's the market. That's what it is. Okay, so.

0: be it. But you got the best player in baseball. Don't just put your feet up and go, all right, I got the best player in baseball. Now I'm going to go to work and try to figure out how to lowball everybody else to get this payroll as low as possible. I'm sorry. This organization needs to be overspending on everybody. We are not the Dodgers. You are not the Yankees. If it's about winning a championship and being a contender and sustaining success, then you've got to overspend everywhere on the best players, not on crap. And that is what they've done. 888-808-1019. We'll get back to your phone calls. Tony, Eric, Tommy, Jay, get to you guys. I know you guys wanted to talk about the Mets. It's all good. We'll talk about some other stuff, too. Like the fact that the Yankees lost. Sorry. I apologize. Nick is over there right now crying in his milk.
1: I'm good.
0: Oh, okay. He's good, I guess. And the Rangers made a couple of
1: trades. Only two losses in a row. You've done
0: yeah,
1: like
0: but to the Red Sox, who, you know what? They suck, too. They're just as bad as the Mets. But actually, they're better. You want to know why? Because they beat the first-place Yankees. How about that? And it's just me.
1: The Yankees didn't really need to win, so we're good.
0: You know what? Nick, I don't need this. Not from you. Not right now. I'm just.
1: Don't you have like a read to do or something?
0: I do. 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The Rangers, by the way, had a draft. A couple quick pointers, quick bullet points. Let's put it that way. The Yankees lost. Nobody cares. Nick Theodore don't care. So if Nick doesn't care, you don't care. Jose Alvarado is back with the Knicks. That is a big move. That's a big boy move. He declined his option, but he did a team-friendly deal. He's there for three more years with the Knicks. He's home. Now, the only problem is Mitchell Robinson going to be here? That is a big question. It sounds like that's going to be tough to do. James Dolan was here with Carton, with McMonagle, and said, I'm not going past that second. I'm not going to the next apron. I ain't doing it. And if that's the case, it's going to be tough to sign Mitchell Robinson. But as Carton was saying, maybe Cat opts out of his contract and refigures that deal to make it more team-friendly so you can bring back a Mitchell Robinson. But we'll find out about that. And then the Rangers, they got the top goal scorer from the Western Conference champions, the Golden Knights, in this year's, the NHL draft was today, and they went and got the, I'm going to screw up his name, I'm not even going to try it, but either way, he had 37 goals with the Golden Knights, and the Rangers traded for him. But here's the thing, and this is not me trying to be a pessimist. This is not me trying to be a pessimist, but I'm going to be. Pavel Dorofeyev is who they got from the Golden Knights for a 26th overall draft pick this year, the 92nd overall draft pick this year, and then a conditional pick in 2028. So whatever about the picks, who cares? They got a goal scorer, but he's not a playmaker. And that's what the Rangers keep on doing. They need someone that's a little bit more versatile. Like Macklin Celebrini, kid's a 19-year-old stud. He put up like 100, I think, in 113 points this season in his second year. Not only is he a goal scorer, he also can play make and put up assists. He is a versatile player. This guy, who they got from the Golden Knights, 2 years with 30-plus goals. That's great. Pavel Dorofeyev, great. 2 years with 37 goals in a season, back-to-back years. That's nice. But I also need someone that's going to be more versatile and be able. Someone's got to be able to set him up, and he may need to set up himself as well. It's a bigger deal than that. So, but I'm not going to harp on the Rangers. I'm not going to harp on the Knicks right now. I'm not going to even harp on the Yankees. I'm not going to kill them. It's really about Carlos Mendoza being fired and David Stearns continuing to run this team into the ground, into the gutter. 888-808-1019. We'll be right back. Tony, Eric, Tommy, Jay, Donna, Bobby. I will get to you guys. You could also hit me up on social media if you'd like to. 888-808-1019 is the number. You could always hit me up at Hoff. WFAN.
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0: Thank you, Nick. I don't even know what this is about, but
1: you asked for it.
0: I didn't really. I know. Anyway, all right. So we've been full vent so far on the Mets since we've come on here at like 10:30, I think it was. And we're going to take more of your phone calls because there are a ton of people want to get in on this. And so far, it's been about David Stearns for me. I haven't really touched on Carlos Mendoza, so I will get onto the Carlos Mendoza aspect of this at midnight. But this right now to me is more, it's more about the now. What do we do now? And I'm not telling you to fire David Stearns tomorrow, but I don't know if you can allow David Stearns to try to fix this going into the trade deadline. And I don't know if you could bring him back in the offseason. What I do know is if Steve Cohen is smart, the same way that Steve Cohen tried to get David Stearns for years, this is not the first time. This was not like, David Stearns is available. Oh, that's good. Let me go bring him in. No, Steve Cohen was waiting for David Stearns to become available so we can bring him here to fix his franchise. He had to wait to be available to talk to him. We all know it. We all know that Steve Cohen wanted one person, and that was David Stearns. But that didn't work. It hasn't worked. So now, do what you do. Allow him to run the day-to-day. Allow him to run this team. But look for the next guy to take over. Because this is not working. Now, me, and the guy's taken right now. He's currently not unavailable. But the guy that I would think about is AJ Preller. That's the guy that I would bring here. Because what he's done in San Diego, has been exactly what you need to do here with the amount of money that Steve Cohen has. Keep on bringing in high-level players at all costs. Trade for them. Keep on bringing them in and cycle them in and out if need be. And if you need to pay one or two of them, fine. If you have to overpay one or two of them, fine. But every year, the San Diego Padres keep on adding to their team. They had Yu Darvish in their pitching staff. They had Joe Musgrove in their pitching staff. You go up and down their pitching staff, and they had top-level starting pitching. They traded for Juan Soto. They brought in Manny Machado. They kept on adding to the team, and they don't stop. Now, listen, have they won anything? No. I'm not going to lie and say that they won something. The only thing I remember them winning is in 2022 beating the Mets in the wild card. But what I do know is in a division, the Dodgers dominate every single season. The Padres find a way to make the playoffs a lot. They tend to be competitive a lot. And that is the most important thing, is to be competitive and find a way to get into the playoffs. And listen, if you get into playoffs, you have an opportunity to win. And that should be the goal. AJ Preller has done it now with, I'm pretty sure the owner, the previous owner, died. And there was issues, and they were selling the team. And Preller's still finding a way to even with an owner that was trying to sell the team, still finds a way to make all these moves and make things happen. They brought in Michael King. You know? Like, think about that. They traded for Soto, and then they traded away Soto, and they got back a ton of pieces. He continues to be smart. Think about what the Red Sox did with Mookie Betts. They traded Mookie Betts, and they got absolutely nothing in return. Nothing. Nothing of significance. Nothing to show for Mookie Betts. What they got was Chaim Bloom got fired. That's what they got. So I want the guy that's going to take risks, bring in top-level talent, but know when to trade and know when to make other big moves. And I trust that A.J. Preller is a guy that could do that. Now, he's not available. That sucks. But that's the type of guy that I want them to look for. I think he'd be brilliant here. You know one other guy that would be brilliant here too? It's never going to happen. But for all of you New York Yankee fans that hate on Brian Cashman, I would love for Hal Steinbrenner, for whatever reason, to fire Brian Cashman tomorrow, and I would say, Steve, you found your guy. Bring in Brian Cashman. You will be an elite team for a long time. Go do it. But that's not happening anytime soon because Steinbrenner loves, and rightfully so, loves Brian Cashman. 888-808-1019. Again, you can always hit me up at HoffWFAN. Tony is in Middletown. What's up, Tony?
1: What's up, Hoff? Are you working 24 hours?
0: That's what I do. That is what I do.
1: Oh, okay.
0: I don't sleep, man.
1: Hey, that's what's up.
0: Yeah.
1: I was going to go to one angle, but just I'm not any kind of like positive Tommy situation. I'm just an independent observer. So on this issue, okay, you know how the Knicks were down 29 in the fourth quarter, right? And they came back, right?
0: Sure.
1: So why can't the Mets make a comeback in the second half of the season?
0: Where do I start, Tony? Where do I start?
1: Well,
0: they don't have any starting pitching. That's the first thing.
1: No, you got to make moves. There's a trade deadline.
0: But Tony, there's all that coming around. But Tony, here's the question, and I appreciate the phone call, and I appreciate the thought. And this is the reason why they're not coming back. It took them. Think about this. Last year in 2024, I was very impressed how quick David Stearns made moves. Joey Wendell didn't work. See you later. Zach Short didn't work. See you later. By the way, guess who came back to this team for like a cup of coffee? Zach Short. That's what we're dealing with. A guy that we knew 2 years ago didn't work here. Wasn't good. And now you bring him back again? Come on. What are we doing? But 2 years ago, in 2024, actively moving. The only thing that's actively moving here is the bullpen, and it's not because, okay, we could find somebody better. You don't have enough arms to use because your starting pitchers don't give you length. And the bullpen gets worn out, so you have to go and DFA and waive guys and go and opt guys. It's this stupid cycle. You would think that while they're doing this analytical crap, that you'd sit there and someone will raise their hand and say, hey, listen, David, I love you. This is great information that you're bringing to the table. But how about this? If we only have 13 arms in total and quote-unquote five starters, right? Five guys to start games that could, you know, whatever, give you length. So you have eight guys in the bullpen, and there's like three or four that you really only want to use in high leverage situations, you know, Devin Williams, Luke Weaver, you know, whether it's Brooks Raley, A.J. Minter. You really only have four other guys to kind of really go to on a regular basis. Well, if your starting pitcher only goes three innings, those four guys are going to get wasted way too often and you're not going to be able to use them. And then you're going to have to go to your high leverage guys, which you don't want to do. And they're going to be used too often. So then when you really need to use them, they're not available or they've been used up and they're not as effective. So then we just keep on DFAing and bringing in other guys from the minors or off the waivers. Like, it's a stupid cycle that he does. Now, I'm not saying that Stern's the only one that does that, but I think he uses it to hit more often than anybody else. Do we have to break here, Nick? Yes, we do. All right. Eric, Tommy, Jay, Bobby, we'll get to your phone calls. Keep them coming. We will get to you. Got 2 more hours to go, and then Connor Green takes over. It's Pete Hoffman with you on The Fan. 888-808-1019. I will get to my thoughts finally on Carlos Mendoza coming up next. And listen, it's not one man's fault. That's all I will say. But we will get into Carlos Mendoza. 888-808-1019. It's Pete Hoffman with you on The Fan. Till 2 when Connor Green takes over, hit me up at Hoff WFM.
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0: the basis of the show has been Carlos Mendoza is fired, but it's really more about David Stern being a terrible president of baseball operations. But I got to finally hit the Carlos Mendoza stuff because I've kind of put it to the side right now. 888-808-1019. We'll get to your phone calls in a second, and you can always hit me up at @HoffWFAN. Carlos Mendoza is, as everyone says, a great guy. No one's going to take that away. No one is going to take it away that Carlos Mendoza is clearly a great baseball guy. You listen to the SNY broadcast, all you hear about is whether it's Gary, whether it's Keith, whether it's Ron, Steve Gelbs, everyone gives their stories about how wonderful Carlos Mendoza is. I mean, if you think about it, David Stearns put together a presser and was saying how much of a great guy he is. He talks to him every day. It's, you know, it's 2.5 years of a great relationship. Well, not that great because you had to fire him. On you, by the way. Because of you, you had to fire Carlos Mendoza, David Stearns. That being said, I defend Carlos Mendoza 1,000% in saying this was not his fault. This was out of his hands. This was basically, you know, tell somebody to walk in a room and have a completely different roster than the year before, a completely different coaching staff from the year before, and say, all right, have at it. Good luck. Go for it. That is what Carlos Mendoza was handed. But that doesn't mean that Carlos Mendoza didn't have to go. I understand why he had to go. I hate the deflection of Carlos Mendoza is the guy that's getting everything thrown at him all the time. He was basically a lost cause up there, had nothing to add, had nothing to say. When it came down to press conference, it was like David Stearns would show himself every 2 weeks to say, yeah, everything's fine. We're going to get this right. It's going to work out. And then Carlos Mendoza would speak there 3 times a day to everybody and be like, yeah, I don't know what else to say. We're no good. But what I wish Mendoza would have done, and hindsight's 2020, obviously, but I think that Mendoza, the lineups were what they were, right? You could sit there and say, you know, we're playing the guys we have in front of us right now. I get it. But maybe I wish that he would have stood his ground a little bit more. Like, you know what? I'm not playing Brett Beatty, and I'm not going to play Mark Vientos much more. Like, I know they're on the roster, but they stink, and I'm not going to put us through that. I'm not saying that I want to see Eric Wagaman and Jared Young more, and obviously Jared Young was hurt for a while, but I would beg the Nick Morabito when he was here, like, I would have given him as much playing time as possible because I don't know who he is. I don't know what he's like in the majors. Give him more opportunity. Don't give him, here's a pinch hit for him. No. Give him the opportunity. Don't give the, you know, Marcus Semien the spot every day up until you got to put him on the IL because he's been terrible. Like, Marcus Semien needed to take a breather one way or the other. And not because his defense was the worst of all time, but he can't hit. He's not productive. It was time to see somebody else. And same thing with the starting pitching, too. Like, I understand that even though Carlos Mendoza was the manager of the team, he is not the GM. He's not the president of baseball operations. So he's not saying, listen, Kodai Senga is not pitchable anymore. Get me someone else I can start. And even if you had that conversation, the end result was, no, it's Kodai Senga. And then he just regurgitate whatever David Stearns was saying. David Stearns saying, well, we need to win with the guys we have. I believe in them. And then Mendoza would go out there and be like, I got to play. You know what? No. Kodai Senga, I'm not pitching him. If you want me to pitch Kodai Senga, then go find a new manager. That's what you got to say. Because at the end of the day, you were getting canned no matter what. Didn't make a difference. But, like, fight for your job in that aspect. That's what I wish. I wish Carlos Mendoza had a little bit more fight. Because there was a few times, even when he got kicked out of a game. There was one time he got kicked out of a game because of a misinterpretation of what somebody said. And he came out and he got kicked out. And he goes, I got kicked out? And he's like, yeah, you did. And it was confusing that he got kicked out. And then he got a little upset, a little angry. But at the end of the day, he walked away. And I get that's probably part of why he's such a great guy. Everyone loves Carlos Mendoza. And I love Carlos Mendoza. He's a good guy. And I bet he's going to have a great career and he's going to be a great manager for a different organization. This was a bad situation to be brought into because not only were you set up to fail, but you have no options to go to even try to win when they cut away every one of your staff members and they bring in a whole new coaching staff and say, deal with this. And how are you not supposed to walk on eggshells? How are you not? Like, think about this. If you're a manager and you have all these coaches around you and you know one of these guys is probably going to take your job at some point in time if you get fired, and it happens to be Andy Green, who wasn't even on the coach staff. He's upstairs. But, like, if all these new guys come in, you're not comfortable with them, but you got to deal with them, of course you're just going to be a yes man to David Stearns. And that sucks. That sucks. And you can sit there and say, oh, Andy Green's going to be the same thing. Yeah, it doesn't make a difference anymore. And that's what that's why I paint the picture of this is David Stearns' fault. And David Stearns has to be replaced because he's the person who is basically in charge of everything in this organization. And he admitted it. And by the way, I won't lie. It was nice to see David Stearns get a little emotional. Like, shows that he has somewhat of a pulse here and somewhat of a heart and realize he screwed up. He not only ruined this team, and I don't believe he'll take ownership of that. He says everything's my fault. It runs through me. But he takes ownership of the Carlos Mendoza getting fired. I'll give you that. I'm glad that he showed some sort of emotion. The fact that he had to let go somebody that didn't deserve it, who is a good guy. But the problem is, you told this good guy, just do what I say, please. I'm going to get you these pieces, and it'll work out. Just trust me. And you failed, David Stearns. Carlos Mendoza, I wish you had more pushback. That's it. That's really what it comes down to. I wish you would have told him this is not going to work. I wish you would have told David Stearns, bro, what are you doing not bringing back Pete Alonso? What are you doing not addressing the starting pitching? I don't care how much you, quote-unquote, believe that Kodai Senga can figure it out or Sean Manaea can figure it out or David Peterson can figure it out. Listen, they're all great guys. And this is why when people call in and say, oh, Juan Soto and Francisco Lindor, oh, they got issues together. Who cares if they have issues with each other? Do they go out and play baseball well? Juan Soto does. Francisco Lindor does. They play baseball very, very well. Actually, better than well. They're at the top. Like, Juan Soto is at the top of baseball players. Francisco Lindor used to be at the top of baseball players. He's still better than average, still really good, still one of the best shortstops in the league, just not healthy this year. So I don't care that they're not nice to each other. I care that they play good baseball. That needs to be the point. And I wish Carlos Mendoza had that pushback and had that aspect when they sat down and talked every day about baseball going, David, what are you doing? Why are we bringing in guys that don't know how to play these positions? And I'm sure it's easy for people to go from playing third base or shortstop or second base or even outfield to go play first base. But do me a favor. Just turn on any Met game and look at Mark Vientos and Brett Beatty play first base. And then you'll realize why anybody that says that is a bunch of idiots. Even if you're a professional ball player and you go, oh, it's easy to play first base. No, it's not. Ben Rice, and this is the Yankee point here. Ben Rice, I love Ben Rice. Great hitter. Amazing hitter. Should be an all-star this year. Crap first baseman. No offense. Not a very good first baseman. Defensively. Great hitter. Not a good defensive first baseman. But he does the job because he's a good hitter. He gets that. He gives you that aspect of the game. So you suck it up. But he's not a good first baseman. I would take Paul Goldschmidt at 38, 39, 50,000, whatever old he is. I would take him over Ben Rice because he's a better first baseman than Ben Rice. Ben Rice is like a positionless player. He's that guy that we're going to try to force somewhere just to get his bat in the lineup. But Ben Rice is not a first baseman. He does not help Anthony Volpe at all. He doesn't help the infield at all to do things that are, you know, prevent errors. Okay? Anthony Volpe has his own issues, but Ben Rice doesn't help the issues at all. Neither does Mark Vientos. Neither does Brett Beatty. Neither does this fictitious Jorge Polanco that we've heard of. The stories about Jorge Polanco, the fables that we have heard of Jorge Polanco, he hasn't done anything to help anybody at first base either. 888-808-1019. So Carlos Mendoza, I wish you had more fight in you in that aspect. Great guy, great manager, great people person. Honestly, a sweet guy. And again, all the stories I heard, amazing. But where was the fight? Where was the holding people accountable, whether it was the person trying to make these decisions and saying, like, hey, we're going to bring this guy in. Like, it shouldn't just be David Stearns wants to bring somebody in and you just go, yeah, it's a great idea. I can make it work. It should be, what are you doing? We had a good roster. We need to fix the starting pitching because that was a major issue. And let's go from there. And then we can maybe fix some other pieces. And maybe we can move, get a better second baseman. And maybe we can move Nimmo and put, you know, these young kids and give opportunities. But again, like Carson Benj and A.J. Ewing, I don't believe we're really in the fold to be playing this much. Like A.J. Ewing definitely was not in the mix. Maybe Carson Benj, and he earned it, but A.J. Ewing was not supposed to be playing as much as he's playing, like basically every day. But that's what happens when you make wrong moves. And I guess what? I'd much rather see A.J. Ewing than Luis Robert. 888-808-1019. Eric is in Bayside. What's up, Eric?
1: Hey, what's up? You know, you can hammer on Stearns all you want. And, you know, it's like the trickle-down effect. But when it all comes down to brass tacks, who hired him? We all complained about how the Wilpons were cheap. The Wilpons didn't want to spend. Well, when you bring in a guy like Steve Cohen, who now is overspending, is the overspending really the same as what the Wilpons did? Did you bring a championship here? No. So no matter who they bring in, whether it's Stearns, whether it's Theo Epstein, Cashman, or whatever, the guy seems to be more concerned at this point with the casino. And
0: it's not about a casino, Eric. I'm going to cut you off right there. Today is not about a casino. Steve Cohen bought the New York Mets to get a championship to Queens. He did not buy the Mets so that he could build a beautiful casino and he could do all this nice stuff, and who cares about the New York Mets? That is not why Steve Cohen bought the Mets. Steve Cohen did not buy the New York Mets so that he could make a ton of money and a ton of profit off of other things in the area. That may be a benefit to what he does. He's a businessman. That's how he makes his money. You keep building and you keep profiting that way. But I'm not going to sit here and talk about Steve Cohen and his casino project and the soccer stadium and all that. No. This is about the New York Mets being an awfully run franchise. Who runs the day to day? It's not Steve Cohen. He doesn't run it. It's David Stearns. He has that position. He runs everything. He runs the day to day. It's not Steve Cohen. Steve Cohen pays his bills. Steve Cohen pays the bills for everybody. If David Stearns says this is the right move, we need to make this move, Steve Cohen will sign the check. Steve Cohen will pay Frankie Montas to not be here anymore. Think about that. Steve Cohen will pay for Robinson Cano to not be here anymore. He does not care about the money. He cares about winning. He's always been transparent. He's always been honest. He's always said, listen, I don't want to just throw my money away. That's stupid. I would like to get a championship. And he wants to build a championship. He wants all that stuff. He wants sustaining success. He wants all that. He believes David Stearns is going to bring that. He believes David Stearns was going to come in here and change a lot of things and make things better. And guess what? David Stearns came in and changed a lot of things. The problem is, it's gotten worse. It's gotten worse. But it's not because Steve Cohen is building a casino. That has nothing to do with the Mets sucking. Because if David Stearns said to Steve Cohen, Steve, I know we got Juan Soto last year for $800 million. I'd really like to sign Pete Alonso and bring him back and put him at first base. And I'd really like to get Bo Bichette and Kyle Tucker to fill this whole team out. It's going to be a lot of money for a few years. I don't know if we're going to be able to defer money. But I'm telling you right now, that's going to get you a championship real soon. Plus, we could build a farm team and have these other younger guys figure things out and build the farm team that way. But like guys like Mark Vientos and guys like Brett Beatty, they're just not cutting it. And what are we doing having these guys play on a daily basis? They're not good. We're going to waste Juan Soto and Francisco Lindor doing that. Like, if you just say that, Steve Cohen would lick his finger, take out his checkbook, get out his gorgeous gold pen and gold ink, and sign you a blank check. Go do what you got to do. I guarantee it. I guarantee it. But that's not how David Stearns works. He works as I'm brought in to get great deals and to bring in value at positions that currently right now we need help with. But it's not to go and overspend. I need to get value. So why bring in Pete Alonso for $30 million a year at first base when I could bring in Jorge Polanco and Luis Robert and Marcus Semien and all these other guys and all this other crap and sprinkle them around the field, and that will help this entire ball club. Wrong. What did Marcus Semien... Well, I know Marcus Semien won a World Series before. What did Luis Robert Jr. ever win? Nothing. He was on a losing franchise. He left. They've gotten better. Think about that. 888-808-1019. Tommy's in Astoria. Tommy, what's up, buddy?
2: How you doing, Pete? How are you, Saint?
0: I don't know what that was, but yes, how are you doing?
2: Doing fine. So, I mean, your point about losing the prime of Soto and Lindor is exceptionally true. I mean, why not sign Pete back if he's going to be bad in year five? Who cares? If right. he gets us a ring in year one, two, three, or four, what does it matter? But I call because the season's over. We know that. We know that it's a completely lost season. But looking ahead, believe it or not, now that the body's already in the ground, I mean, what you do? I if you look at the free agents for next year, they're not great. I mean, I guess you play the kids. I guess you bring up, you tell, you know, your old Yeller, Mark Vientos and Brett Beatty, and tell them to go kick rocks and trade them for a couple of bats or something at this point.
0: Yeah, you trade anybody and everybody. I don't care. Like, dude, people talk about Luis Torrens. I'm like, I get rid of Luis Torrens. If he's that great of a backup catcher, trade him for a bag of balls. I don't care. Trade everybody so that you can get new pieces to this team. Because right now, I'm sorry, like Luis Torrens is not. Luis Torrens to me is like Matt Franco years ago. Like Matt Franco used to be an amazing pinch hitter, right? Had a great career as a pinch hitter. Who cares? He's not the mainstay of the team. You need better players to make Matt Franco work. Am I right?
2: I'll tell you. Oh, you're totally right. I mean, I'll tell you, if you're going to trade Luis Torrens, you need to find a way for Alvarez not to get injured every third day. Because unfortunately, Torrens has become our starting catcher at this point. But looking at the free agents to come, I mean, we need starting pitching for sure to at least go, I don't know, maybe more than four or five innings, for God's sake. Other than Sandy Alcantara and maybe Zach Gallen, if he gets anything together.
0: Gallen's been terrible.
2: He's been absolutely terrible. If you look, MLB Trade Rumors, the new free agents, it's not great. The best free agent to come is Ozzie Albies, but he's got an option, and then the Braves are going to pick that up.
0: Yeah, the Braves aren't going to be stupid to let him go. Like, and that's the thing is, and Tommy, think about this, and thanks so much for a phone call. And it's tough to look ahead because there's so much season to go. They're, like, I'm assuming the Mets are going to trade away pieces from this team. Like, they kind of have to, right? They have to. They can't just sit here and be a dumpster fire, not trade anybody at the deadline, and continue to be a dumpster fire. Like, that would be irresponsible. But I can't just yet think about who they add on next year. I have to evaluate what they currently have. And to do that, you've got to bring up younger kids. You've got to break ties with Kodai Senga. You've got to break ties with a lot of these players that have no value to anymore. They don't. And then that you can see who and what they are. And I'm sorry, but a lot of people put a lot of faith in Brett Beatty because he had a really good month of September last year. Well, Mark Vientos had a really good September 2 years ago, and that fell off real quick. You should look in the freaking mirror sometimes. I know there's like, it's weird. You know, in politics, there's the left side, there's the right side. For the Mets, there's Mark Vientos and there's Brett Beatty. And there's Mark Vientos fans and then there's Brett Beatty fans. And you can't be both. Like, you can't be both and you can't hate on both. Well, I hate both. They both are bad. They both need to be gone from this team. So it don't make a difference who's playing first base or third base or outfield. They're both really bad defensively. And offensively, they're nothing. And now, they could be good in other places. They're just not going to be good And that's all I care about, is being good here. 888-808-1019 is Pete Hoffman with you on the Fan till 2 when Connor Green takes over. Jay, Bobby, Sean, Phil, Ken, get to you guys. Talk more of the Carlos Mendoza firing and what's wrong with the New York Mets and how it's really all David Stern's fault. 888-808-1019 is Pete Hoffman with you on the Fan till 2. You can always hit me up at Hoff, WFAN.
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Or you can follow me on YouTube right now. We're on YouTube if you want to go to the WFAN YouTube page. 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So we have a lot of different options that you could check out. Also, the Odyssey app. Just go listen. Whatever. There's so many different ways you can listen to this show. So if you're driving right now and you're getting out of the car and you want to keep it going, put your phone on the Odyssey app. It's so simple. So simple. That's what I do. I traveled 4 hours to go to Cortland the other day during that Mets debacle of the doubleheader. I was in Cortland, so I was able to listen to the entire Mets game all on Odyssey. And then when I when the Mets game was off, I'd turn on, you know, because it was weird. I traveled up to go to Cortland on Tuesday, I think it was. And there was the game that was on right then. So I listened, okay, listen on the Odyssey app. And then I came down, so we had a doubleheader. But in between the doubleheader, there was nothing. So I turned on WFAN on the Odyssey app, listen to Craig and C-Mac make fun of how bad the Mets are. And that was not fun for me. But listen, we're all in this together, Mets fans. We're all in this together. It is a rough one. I don't like to be the person, like, I'm not going to be the guy. Though I'm going to be the guy for a second. I don't like to be this guy. But sometimes you got to do it just to, you know, remind everybody. The first game of the season when everyone, and I'm going to find the audio. I haven't done it yet, but I should do this. Because we sat here the first day of the season when the Mets knocked out Paul Skeens in the first inning, and everybody was excited. And then it came to me, and I was like, eh, I don't really think it was that impressive. They knocked out Paul Skeens because O'Neill Cruz sucks in center field, made 2 bad plays, a couple like balls that barely dribbled like 40 feet. Like, it was nothing that impressive where I was like, wow, this offense is ridiculous. They put up 12 runs. But it wasn't this, like, you know, home run after home run and crushing hard hit balls off of Paul Skeens. No, it was a couple hits that should have been caught, and O'Neill Cruz misplayed them. And a couple balls in the infield that just didn't get played properly, and they pulled Paul Skeens, and then the rest of the game was blah by that point in time. And then, by the way, they almost, the Pirates almost came back and won because I think, was it Josh Lowe who hit, or Brandon Lowe who hit Blau who hit 2 home runs? It was like 12-7. It wasn't like this 12-2 game. Yeah, the Pirates came back and almost, you know, almost came back, I guess you should say. But like, there were so many signs right there that this team, okay, it was one game.

0: it wasn't impressive. It wasn't like, whoo, this is amazing. We're on to something here. It was O'Neill Cruz sucks. Paul Skeens got unlucky. And that's and Freddie Peralta wasn't all that great. And basically, that's been the MO all season long. So that was a microcosm of the season. When the opposition sucks, the Mets can score runs. But that's it. It's like pulling teeth for them to score runs. It's outrageous to watch them play baseball. They can actually put on, you know, get double-digit hits and still only score a run. It's very impressive. It's very impressive to see what they do. And again, this all comes down to what David Stearns did in the offseason to get us to this point. He was the mastermind to put this whole team together. You want to say there were so many injuries? I'm sorry. I know Juan Soto missed a few games, and Francisco Lindor was gone for a little bit. But the Polanco injury, you don't know what he was going to do. And even with Jorge Polanco here, again, not being a first baseman, who knows defensively what he had would have done, and offensively, I'm sorry, but is Jorge Polanco going to change Sean Manaea from giving up a four spot in the first inning of a game? Is Luis Robert Jr. playing every day healthy and putting his best form? Is he going to stop Kodai Senga from just giving up 1,000 runs? No. They're not. It doesn't make a difference how great their defense is. If a ball can't stay in the ballpark because Kodai Senga is giving up home runs, doesn't help whether Luis Robert Jr. is healthy or not. So stupid. It is so stupid. What we're sitting here and arguing about and talking about is so stupid. Could have been prevented. That's the sad thing. And that's why David Stearns needs to go. And that's why Steve Cohen has to plan for it now. Not to fire him right now, but you make the same way. And I'll repeat it again. I said it earlier. The same way David Stearns was your guy when you first bought the team, but you weren't allowed to talk to him, and it took you years to be able to talk to him and bring him in. It's time to start to do that same process and bring in somebody else. It may take a year or two. In that time, I don't know if you allow Stearns to make all these crazy moves. Because my concern is, at some point in time, Stearns is going to say, all right, this didn't work. Now I got to save my job, so let's throw Hail Marys out there. And that I can't do. 888-808-1019. Jay is in Dutchess County. What's up, Jay? How we doing?
1: Hey, what's going on, man? First time, long time.
0: Thank you.
1: Man. I can't believe some of these people were about free agents the next year. Are you kidding me? If you're a real Mets fan, you got to be losing your marbles right now. It's crazy. I just got to ask you a quick question until I get to that point, though. Do you think Daryl Strawberry was worried about what Dwight Gooden was playing on his radio when Gooden got beamed and he charged the mound? There was a brawl out there for 15 minutes.
0: Not at all.
1: And they weren't very close. They weren't tight in the beginning, those two. But they didn't care because they were a team, right?
0: Right.
1: But to get to my point, before the season, they had an interview with Keith Hernandez. Somebody had asked him, you know, how long do you think it's going to take Polanco to learn how to play first base? And typical Keith, right? He says, how long did it take Mike Piazza to learn? Yeah. Todd Hundley to learn? And they don't learn it. You can't learn it overnight. We had a first baseman, homegrown, you know. Stearns forgot his big boy pants when he came over here. You know, whoever we bring in here, there has to be a change. You got to put on his big boy pants. It's a big market. And please don't get rid of our homegrown players. It happens, you know, ever since I've been a Mets fan.
0: And Jay, one thing, and I appreciate the phone call. I'm not opposed to getting rid of homegrown players, right? Like, that's one thing I'm not, like, hell-bent on. I was never against moving on from Michael Conforto. I know that there were a lot of people that were pissed when Michael Conforto didn't get re-signed. Well, and it's not about who's right, who's wrong. Michael Conforto, not very good. He has a career right now of being a bench player. He's doing okay in Chicago with very limited opportunities, but this is his like best season in a long time. He hasn't been a great player. But that's not neither here nor there. It's not about who's right or wrong. It's about sometimes you just got to move on from homegrown talent, and that's okay. But you got to be right. And Michael Conforto, to me, was never that guy that really put up numbers where I was like, oh, he's got to be a lifetime Met. Like, I know he was there in 2015 when they went to the World Series. But Michael Conforto, to me, was never this, like, oh, no-brainer. Let's go through Michael Conforto's years as a New York Met and remind ourselves, was he really that good? And that's the question. Was he really that good? At the age of 24, when he was an All-Star, that was a very good year for Michael Conforto, and no one could deny it. That was 2017. He had 27 home runs, only drove in 68 RBIs, batted .279, .939 OPS. Good, very good season, All-Star, great. In 2018, he had 28 home runs. Okay, little one more pop. Okay, 82 RBIs. That's better, but still significantly. Are we really drive 82 RBIs is okay, but for a top line player, are we really excited about that? No, he only scored 78 runs. So there's a misconception of him adding to the run total here. That's part of it. It's about driving in runs, scoring runs, and I know he drove in 82. He only scored 78. Like, where's the triple-digit RBIs? Or where's the 100-run total? You know what I mean? Like, you need to be more productive. He only batted .243 that year, and his OPS dropped to .797. Okay. Not an all-star. 25 years old. At the age of 26, okay. Batted .151. By the way, in 2017, he only played 109 games. 2018, he played 153 games. And the production was only a little slightly better as far as home run and power goes. But his batting average and OPS dropped. That's an issue right there. In 2019, okay, went up. Arguably his best offensive season because he had 33 home runs, drove in 92 runs, not 90 runs scored. But his average wasn't, it was better, .257, but an OPS of .856 wasn't great. It wasn't like 1,000. We weren't sitting here going, oh, this guy's amazing. He was okay. 2020 happened. It was what it was. He performed really well in a 54-game season. But it was a 54-game season. I don't count that, and I've always said that. It, for everybody, doesn't make a difference. That season was such a crappy season. I don't count it. In 2021, he completely, shot the bed. In 125 games, 14 home runs, 55 RBIs, batted .232, OPS .729. He was terrible. And then he got hurt in 2022. It was a sad display for Michael Conforto, but you had to cut ties. That was okay. He turned into an okay ball player. But when you talk about a guy as Pete Alonso, I'm not going to bring up his numbers right now. There's no need to. Because in 11 years of Michael Conforto's career, he's got 183 home runs. He never led the league in anything. He was an all-star once. His OPS was never that high. We were like, oh my God, he's so dangerous, this hitter. If you're a war guy, the best year was a 3.7 war. We're talking about somebody who, okay player. But nothing to be like, He has to be a Met for life because he was here in the 2015 season when they went to the World Series. He's the next David Wright. No, he was never that good. He was never that player. And defensively, I don't think he was that impressive either. Never won a Gold Glove. Not like it makes a difference because we all know Anthony Volpe won a Gold Glove at shortstop for the Yankees, and he's not that good. Okay? Let's just put two and two together. Anthony Volpe was the best shortstop his rookie season and won a Gold Glove. That is crazy. We know he's not good. So you could win an award, it doesn't really mean anything. But that being said, I'm okay with moving on from homegrown players. Had no problem moving on from Nimmo. Had no problem moving on from Conforto. I had a problem moving on from Daniel Murphy. Yes, I did. But there's certain people when you look at and you see something clicks. You could see with your eye that they're different. You could see that they're an asset. Daniel Murphy may have not been a good defensive player, but he was a hitter, baby. He was that guy that was a hitter. You needed someone at the plate, you put up Daniel Murphy. I thought that's who Jeff McNeil was. That was wrong. We got rid of him. Good. Over. We made a mistake. Pete Alonso, we know who he is. And for anybody who said in the beginning of the season, but look at Pete Alonso, he's terrible, he's this, he's that. He's got 18 home runs, 19 home runs, whatever it is. He's got 55, I think, RBIs now. He's up there in the leaderboards with a lot of stuff. He's a top 20 guy in RBIs. He's a top 20 guy in home runs. And his defense is way better than anybody that we've seen at first base. Except for Jared Young yesterday, because last night he had a good game at first base. But besides that, Pete Alonso has played a better first base than everybody else. So for all you suckers out there who bought into the notion that, look, he looks stupid, he's goofy, he's not good, you're idiots. And you just light the narrative and your followers. Same way as Michael Kay was a follower. Same thing that, like, I had people on the station that were followers that loved to kill Pete Alonso and his defense. Yeah? Well, how do you like the defense at first base now? Okay? How about that defense? But he's 31 years old, he's too old, and his body type is not good enough, and he's going to be a bad signing. Well, I think we could use those home runs, those RBIs, and definitely that defense. Sean is in Old Bridge. What's up, Sean? How are you doing? Welcome to the fan.
2: Hey, how are we doing tonight? So right. I wanted to bring up about the Yankees. I know it wasn't the best night for them. The bats where he weren't, like, sounding off as I thought it would
0: be.
2: Yeah,
0: well, that guy Tolley's pretty good with the Red Sox. It's weird because they're having a bad season, but this kid Peyton Tolley is pretty good. He's very, I don't want to say electric, but he kind of is entertaining, and he definitely has some good stuff, and he pitched a hell of a game. And mm-hmm. it's funny with the Yankees, they do tend to... first time around, I don't think they've ever seen Tolley before. Maybe they saw him one other time. I know last year he debuted, but he's pitched more this year. I don't think they've seen him before. Usually when they see a pitcher for the first time, they struggle.
2: Yeah, I mean, I think maybe they have. I'm not too 100% sure, so I'll have to, like, look into that for particularly. But yeah, I think that's one of those days. But hopefully tomorrow. It's a better turnout for, like, the next game when it's even though it's an afternoon game. So hopefully it's a better turnout.
0: Yeah, I mean, listen, the Yankees, and again, it's two games against the Red Sox, a team that's bad. So it's always concerning when you lose to a bad team. It's always bad when you lose to the Red Sox. But the Yankees are light years better. And everybody loses a game. Like, it happens. Austin Warren was not on his best. He didn't strike out a guy, which I think is the first time in his career that he started a game and didn't get a strikeout. There was obviously Contreras was on some side sort of he had some sort of like issue again with Will Warren, and it wasn't even Will Warren. It's just I think pitching in general, like he's like getting aggravated at the plate. I know he had the issue with was it. Not the Braves, was it the Cubs? I can't remember what, or the Cardinals. There was a team that he got into an issue with earlier in the season. Oh, the Brewers. That's what it was. You know, and his brother was even on the opposition. And, like, he is just done with people going inside on him. But I think I heard it from Susan, or maybe it was Dave Sims, or somebody said, like, he kind of hovers over the plate. So how are you supposed to pitch to him? Like, you're not going to walk the guy because he's hovering over the plate. You're going to try to own that strike zone. So you're going to pitch close. And the pitch didn't hit him. Then he was sitting there. He walked. If you missed it, Wilson Contreras. Is it William or Wilson? Either way, Contreras on the Red Sox walked on a ball four, but it was a pitch that looked like it was going to hit his elbow. Didn't touch him. And as he walked to first base, he started mouthing off to Will Warren and said, "Don't you look at me. Like, how dare you look at me? Like, what the hell? Didn't hit him. How about don't stare at me after I throw a pitch that you're hovering over the plate and it didn't hit you? Happened to be a ball, but it didn't hit you. So how about you just walk to first base and shut up?" But Contreras has had a very strange season with his attitude towards everybody pitching to him. But Will Warren did nothing wrong. And the bench is cleared and nothing happened. And then Fernando Cruz kind of gave him a hug. And he kept on saying, "Don't look at me. Don't look at me." Whatever. Look at him. Go for it. I hope you look at him tomorrow too. But the Red Sox aren't very good. And this it's funny. And this is the scary thing, Mets fans. This is the scary thing. This all started when Chaim Bloom took over in Boston and traded away Mookie Betts. Very interesting. The Mets were a couple games away from a World Series in 2024 with David Stearns. 2025, they missed the playoffs by a game, and they say goodbye to a very important piece in Pete Alonso because he knows better. And my worry is, and this is why people don't want to fire David Stearns, the worry is, because Chaim Bloom didn't last very long, he got fired. I think, where is he now? I'm blanking where Bloom is. I think he's with the Cardinals now, actually. Whose team is doing much better than the Mets. But that being said, Bloom got fired from his job with the Red Sox because they were awful. Making that trade to bring in to get rid of Mookie Betts, sign Devers, it's a mess. All this stuff he gets fired, and they're nothing better than they were before Bloom even got there. And that's my worry about the Mets is you're at a point where you're not going to fire David Stearns right now. I don't even know if you can fire him in the offseason. But if you allow him to make more moves and dive deeper into whatever he's trying to build, and then you get rid of him, and nothing works that he does, and he gets somebody else in to take a risk on what they're going to do, and that doesn't work, now we're back into this whole Will Pond era of, well, this guy failed, so let's move to the next guy, the inconsistency. I mean, it's a never-ending cycle, and it sucks. 888-808-1019. Let's go to Phil before we take a break here. Phil, Sheepshead Bay. What's up, Phil?
3: Hi, bud.
0: All right, let's not take Phil. All right, let's take Bobby real quick before we go to break. Bobby Belmore, what's up, Bobby?
4: 13 in a row they lost. They should have got rid of the Mets. I didn't understand that at all. Maybe the season could have been saved. Now it's too late. I got to blame on the general manager.
0: Bobby, hold on. Let me ask you a real question, and let's be serious. Do you think by firing Carlos Mendoza after the first 12-game losing streak that they really would have changed, that this thing really would have changed?
4: I don't know if it would have changed, but it can't get any worse. It's gotten worse, so I mean.
0: Yeah, but Bobby, worse. And Andy Green even said it. He goes, I'm not going out there fielding the ball. I'm not making the plays. Like, what am I going to do? Like, he even, it almost like he admitted, like, defeat. I'm going out there. I'm going to manage the team. But, like, what am I really doing here? I'm not going out and, like, fielding for these guys. They got to make the plays. Like,
4: yeah, well, maybe Albert Pujols could come in here. You know, maybe, I don't know what the solution is.
0: I'll tell you right now, Bobby, it doesn't make a difference on who they bring in as a manager right now. If they don't get the president of baseball operations or a GM, a proper guy that's going to be here, that's going to make the right decisions and right moves and actually have the guts to go and be like, I don't care about your payroll. I don't care about anything. Let's go and get the best team possible. I don't care about limitations. I have Steve Cohen, who has a ton of money, and let me use it. That's
4: well,
0: what
4: let
0: they
4: me
0: need.
4: Talk about the Yankees first. I just want to talk about the Yankees for a second.
0: Yeah.
4: Wow, Iran just tied the game up. Oh, wow. Anyway.
0: Who did what?
4: But Iran just tied the game up with like 1 minute left.
0: Oh, I'm not watching for some reason.
4: Well, the USA could play them in round of 16, so I hope that
0: they
4: can happen.
0: Lost the other day. What happened with that? I mean, I know that the game didn't mean anything, but how do you lose to Turkey with an IYE?
4: Well, they aren't starters, but let me talk about the Yankees. I want to get your feeling. I know I'm on just a break. You know, Fleet has a history of arm issues and hasn't pitched terrible against Toronto. And he had a good playoff game. I'm talking about the playoffs against Boston. But since the Atlanta World Series 2021, he's been, at best, average. I mean, he's had like a 5 ERA. Cole's coming back from Tommy John. Well, Dan, you can't trust. But Cole's had a 6 ERA the last four starts. It's not, they're going to get into the playoffs. They're going to get to the World Series even with the way they are playing because the AL sucks. But, I mean, Schiffer can't pitch every game. And I'm just a little concerned that, you know, 3/4 of the starters have question marks going into the postseason. And, you know, I think they'll get through, but, you know, the AL. But when they face the, you know, one of the top teams in the NL, I don't think they're going to have a chance, you know, with a starting
0: Bobby, I think you're so wrong. I think this team is it's stacked, obviously, for the AL. But I think it's better than you give it credit for. I think that when you get a healthy Aaron Judge, and thanks so much for the phone call, Bobby. When you have a healthy Max Fried, a healthy Gerrit Cole, a healthy, you know, you may have Clark Schmidt back for the playoffs too, which is would be amazing. But you throw him with Carlos Rodon, with Schlittler, you have a surplus of arms that are just unbelievable. You're not obviously going to go and have a 5-man rotation come to the playoffs, but so that means that someone's going to go. Basically, what the Mets try to do on a regular basis, which is like handcuff guys, you know, hey, this guy starts it and this guy will finish it. No, they're going to have that. The Yankees are going to have that ability for the playoffs, and it's going to be huge. And I'm telling you right now, like the New York Yankees are not just good because the AL sucks. They are good because they're a great team. They are good because they have Paul Goldschmidt, who has had a renaissance this year. They are good because Cody Bellinger is a great ball player. They are good because you have a very, very solid bullpen. We're going to have to take a break here. Ray wants to kill me, and I understand because I've been on that same side so many times, want to kill myself too. So let's take a break. Do Ray a favor. We'll get back to phone calls. One more hour, then Connor Green takes over. 888-808-1019. It's Pete Hoffman with you on The Fan. Hit me up at Hoff, WFAN.
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6: 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Let's go out there with a can of beer. Hey, Red Solo cups for everybody.
0: Yeah, I don't.
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0: left until Connor Green takes over at 2 a.m. And listen, it has been a heavy Mets show because Carlos Mendoza got fired yesterday. Whether it was rightfully so or not, it needed to be done. He is the scapegoat, as always. But really what it comes down to is David Stearns has to get his stuff together. And I don't think he's the right man for the job. I think he's in and over his head. He's failed already to this point. And I don't know if we're ever going to see this vision from David Stearns. I understand it. Now, I've always given David Stearns one thing I've given him a ton of credit for, is that David Stearns, after year two of and missing the playoffs by one game, used that as an excuse to basically wipe away this team and bring in players that he wanted to bring in. Or at least bring in the idea of players he wanted to bring in. He changed this franchise. He did that. The first year he didn't do that. He evaluated. It was an evaluation process. And now, he may have gotten rid of some things or made it added to some, like some areas. Like, I know that there was turnover, I think, in certain parts of the organization. But he didn't just, like, you know, get rid of players that he had no interest in bringing in. Now, Pete Alonso was almost a casualty that first year, for sure. After that first year, he almost didn't come back. But Steve Cohen had to sit down and say, you know what, whatever it takes, let's just get it done and move on. Which, by the way, think about it. Now that we think about, like, and I said this earlier on in the program, I made a joke. I said there's been three moves that David Stearns has done that were successful. Clay Holmes, which some argue, me, he's a back of the end of the rotation type of guy. He's turned into their ace. Because there's no one else, but he's a back of the he's like a mid-tier guy. He's maybe a third starter on any other team. Clay Holmes, that was a success. That was a win for David Stearns. He found Luis Torrens, a backup catcher. Okay, so we now got a third, a team of 26 guys on a roster, and we found a number three pitcher. A backup catcher, okay. And then, Jared Young is like a utility guy. Great utility guy. So he's more, not a bench player, but utility. So, like, a tenth player on the team. He's not starting. He's not the DH. He's not a starting guy. He's like the 10th player on the team. Maybe 11th. So we've got, we filled three spots of a 26-man rotation, of a roster. We found a third man in a rotation. We found a backup catcher. And we got like the 10th or 11th man on the team. Whew. Success level, not very good. Not very good for David Stearns. Now think of this. Think about the other moves that were made over the past few years. Which were the most successful ones? Juan Soto. And I know that people can say, well, if you give credit to for getting this guy and getting that guy, you got to give credit for Juan Soto. Let's be honest. If it wasn't for Steve Cohen, Juan Soto would not be on the Mets. And why is that? Because David Stearns would never spend that much money on a player. No matter how good the player is. He never did it in Milwaukee. And he would not do it here in New York, even with Steve Cohen's blank checkbook. And the other move that Steve Cohen made? Pete Alonso last year. Now, did it end up leading to a playoff run? No. But that was a player that would not have been here last year if it wasn't for Steve Cohen. That's two moves that Steve Cohen was right on. Because Pete Alonso was very productive last year. You could blame his defense at the, in September. Okay, sure, fine. But what the rest of the season was not on Pete Alonso. Pete Alonso did his job. He drove in runs. He hit home runs. He did all that he was supposed to do. He played good defense. The last month of the season was a problem. There was no starting pitching. It still hasn't changed. There's still no starting pitching. And Juan Soto was a good move. No one's going to say no to that. No one's going to say, oh, I can't believe that they got one of the best players in baseball. How dumb are they? No one's going to say that. What is dumb is, though, you go out and get the best player in baseball, and then you sit there on your hands and go, I'm not going to spend anywhere else. Not on good players. And then panic. And that's what it is. Panic. When no one is available. When you've done absolutely nothing in the offseason and go, all right, we don't have a first baseman. We don't really have any additional bats that could help hit the ball. I guess we'll go for Kyle Tucker. Oh, that didn't work out. Bo Bichette, I mean, it was all panic moves. And to be fair, you probably should have gotten Bo Bichette and Pete Alonso. Or Bo Bichette and Kyle Tucker. You know what I mean? Now, it ended up working out because A.J. Ewing and Carson Benj, it's a pleasure to watch them play baseball right now, but we still don't know exactly what they're going to turn out to be. They're young. Let's put it this way. When Juan Soto came up, when Mike Trout came up, when Bryce Harper came up, they were a little bit different than Carson Benj and A.J. Ewing. When Aaron Judge came up, and Aaron Judge was a little bit older, so, you know, take that for what it is. But you can see the difference. Carson Benj is a good player. A.J. Ewing, good player. Let's see how long they last. Let's see if they turn out to be special. You knew Mike Trout was special. You knew Bryce Harper was special. You knew Vlad Guerrero Jr. was special. I don't know that Carson Benj and A.J. Ewing are special. They're talented, and they could probably play and have a nice career in the majors. Special? Let's slow down. But that's kind of what you were supposed to bring in and add to this team. Instead, you just flipped it upside down, brought in a whole new stack of players, brought in a whole new coaching staff, and never fixed the pitching. Kodai Senga should not have been on this roster this year. Sean Manaea wasn't reliable. David Peterson wasn't reliable. We talked in the beginning of the season about, oh my God, we may have a six-man rotation. We have so many arms. And now we're scratching our head going, I don't even know who's going to start. Do we have another opener? By the way, the Mets have actually coined a new phrase for the opener. They call it the fluffer. That's what they've called it. Because they give it up in the first inning. That's what they called it now, the fluffer. 888-808-1019. Take your phone calls up until 2 when Connor Green takes over. You can always hit me up at Hoff WFAN. Let's get back to these phone calls. John's at Levittown. John, what's up, buddy?
1: Hey, what's up, man? Great show as always.
0: Oh, thank you.
1: I had a baseball question for you, but I mean to call and ask. You were on the show a few weeks ago talking about if you had to go out, your one way would be by a bear attack, correct?
0: Not a bear attack. That's crazy. Shark attack.
1: The shark attack. Yes. Right.
0: And it's got to be a great white. It's got to be.
1: Oh, yeah. come on, man. We're not going for the obituary. We're going for the front page, man. You gotta, want people to know your style.
0: John, let me tell you something. Think about how many people get nowadays get major attention for shark attacks. Like every day, I'm looking. It's another shark attack. Another great white attack. It's a big deal. It's a big deal.
1: I mean,
0: that's the way to
1: go. I don't know if I'd call it a pandemic, because the last time we threw that word around, stuff got crazy. But yeah, I mean, it's serious stuff going on in the world, man. It's serious in the streets out there. I look both ways when I leave the house.
0: Yeah, and by the way, I saw, I haven't seen the new Jackass yet. I think it's coming out this weekend or whatever. But I saw a clip of them talking about one of the stupidest stunts they've made, and it was Steve-O. They were going to... he was fishing for sharks. So they put a hook in his mouth, and he went in the water, and they were trying to get footage of like sharks coming up and attacking him.
1: Oh yeah.
0: They didn't get
1: enough. Nature boys. That was extreme. Those guys were next level.
0: But they didn't get enough footage, so he had to do it a second time. And the second time a Mako came up and almost bit him, and he just happened to move his leg and he kicked the Mako shark the last second, and it's pretty ridiculous. But anyway, want a great one.
1: Like anything else. Yeah. The second time will get you, like any pretty girl. But my baseball point, I was thinking, I just want your opinion. What do you think's had the most impact on baseball? And do you think it's like overall positive? Me and my buddies were talking. Would you say the ABS with the pitching, the pitch clock to speed the game up, or the DH now that it's in both leagues? I'm just kind of curious. You know, there's been a lot of changes over the last couple of years.
0: Let me put it this way. The DH has been less impactful because – when you look at how the game should be, think about when you look at the American League from 10 years ago, 15 years ago, who were the DHs? It was David Ortiz. It was, whether it was Alex Rodriguez.
1: Dean Palmieri.
0: They had these big batters basically being the DH, and that's it. They're the DH, the Nelson Cruzes of the world.
1: Right.
0: Those type of guys.
1: Mo Vaughn type dude,
0: They totally moved on from that. Now it's who's going to get a start today? Jared Young is going to be our DH. We're going to have secondary catcher be a DH. It's kind of a fugazi thing.
1: Call a kid up, have him in the slot. Yep.
0: Might as well have a starting pitcher in the lineup instead, because they've shifted. Yep. What they've done is they've given people days off there. It's changed the game, but not the way it's supposed to be. I would say this much. I would think that the ABS comes in second because it's been effective. It's been good. You watch some games have been good and some games have been bad, but I think the pitch clock has kept the pace of the game. It's not changing the calls. It's just speeding up the game a little bit more, keeping the pace, and it does occasionally take the thought out of it. Now you got to be quicker with what you want to do. You look at Jose Caballero, by the way, which is very interesting. And thanks so much for the phone call, John. Look at Jose Caballero. He's getting into fights every day with umpires because of how he's trying to play up that pitch clock. I think that is an addition that has helped the entire game. And I think it's definitely it hasn't hurt the game in a way where I thought it would. I thought there'd be a lot more, pitch clock violations in big spots. It hasn't really done that. So that is a good thing. The ABS, you challenge it. You don't – like, so far we're trying to use this ABS, and I don't know if everybody knows how to use it. Like, Jazz Chisholm has used the ABS, I think, more than anybody else on the Yankees, and he's wrong most of the time. You look at Francisco Alvarez, he's had some really bad ones. Some of these guys, they use the ABS – and they are so bad at it. Like, the pitch is right over the plate, and they used it. And it's like, that was he called it a strike. It was dead center, over the plate. What are you challenging? Why are you doing that? You look like an idiot. And then there's times where it's like, maybe you should have challenged. Like, this game, at the end of the Mets game, Jared Young used two challenges. He got one right, and then the end of the game, the last pitch of the game, he challenged. It was strike three. He challenged it, and it happened to be a strike three. And it's like, oh, you idiot. Why didn't you swing? And it's like, are you trying to get a walk? What are you looking for? You got fooled. So it's weird. ABS is good and bad, but I think the pitch clock is the one thing that has actually been the best. It's worked. It's kept a good pace. The DH has not worked for every team. Think about that. The Mets have not figured out the DH. In all their years, we used to talk about the DH. Oh, the Mets will have a great DH. They had too many guys. If only they had a DH, they could have this one guy bat. It would be so much better. Now they have it, and they have no one. Daniel Vogelbach filled up the time for a while with the Mets as a DH. There's been times where you've had Luis Torrens or other, you know, other like Tyrone Taylor taking at bats at DH. Like, what are we doing? 888-808-1019. Mario is in Long Beach. Mario, what's up, buddy? Welcome to the Fan.
2: Hey, what's going on, my friend? How you doing?
0: I'm good. What's up?
2: Oh, yeah. So the Mets, it's very interesting. Did you, that catch in the game, right? That might have been the greatest catch I ever saw.
0: No. I mean, the Andy Chavez catch, I think, is better, clearly, because of the significance of it, too. It's almost, I don't want to say it's almost identical, but yes, we're talking about the catch in the Mets game where Juan Soto hit a shot. And it looked like it was a home run off the bat, and it was a home run off the bat. But you had what's his name? Derek Hill make a ridiculous catch.
2: That's what I'm talking
0: just,
2: about. Yeah.
0: Just rob Juan Soto in center field, and that ball was gone. Like, it wasn't a Fugazi. Oh, well, he didn't even have to jump for it, you know, just put his glove up and just barely maybe. No, this guy, like, full extension. Elbow over the wall. It was an amazing catch. And it was just like, you know, your head scratching like, this is just not going to be their year. It's not going to be their day. It's just going to be whatever. Juan Soto got robbed. But I don't think it's the best catch of all time because I think if you were to compare that to the Andy Chavez, it's almost identical, but think about the moment. Think about the situation.
2: Yeah, game seven. Well, I'm not looking at the moment. I'm just looking at the catch. Yeah.
0: Yeah.
2: But you know what I do have to, that's interesting because you can pause live TV. So I could pause it and I took a picture of it when he hit the apex. Paused it and then took a picture on it. Do you know that he was off the ground way more than 2 feet? And wait a minute, it wasn't his elbow. His whole shoulder was over the wall.
0: Oh, yeah.
2: And listen to this. His head was pet over the wall. His head went higher than the wall.
0: Yeah, listen. Derek Hill made a phenomenal catch. Like, there's no other way about it. Like, yeah, everything, full extension, full, like, I mean, he jumped up high in the air. Everything about that was a phenomenal catch. And then the funny thing is, a little bit earlier, later on in the game, he actually lost the ball, and Brandon Marsh had to go and pick it and made it a phenomenal catch, too. Like, there was so many good defense. And it's funny because we talk about the Phillies, and they're fundamentally flawed all the time, and we always talk about, you know, Keith loves to talk about the Phillies fundies. They were just made amazing catches. You had you know, it was a good, really good, well-played game by the Phillies. Alec Boehm made some nice plays, too, and I can't stand that guy. It was just a great game, but that was a phenomenal catch. That was, I would say that it's definitely one of the best catches I've seen ever. But the Chavez catch is better than that. I would say, I don't know if the Nimmo catch a few years ago in Citi Field versus the Dodgers was better than that, but it's definitely up there. But that was phenomenal. There's no two ways about it.
2: Can I bring one more point up about the Mets?
0: Yeah, go for it.
2: So you know what really gets me mad? When they say that we're going to focus, and this to me is disrespectful for the fans to say this, right? We're going to focus on run prevention this year. Now, how do you focus on run prevention when you get rid of the best reliever and the best closer in the game, which prevents runs, right? Obviously, the closer prevents runs. And secondly, you start to play 80 guys out of position. And I agree with what you said earlier. Alonso's a pretty damn good fielder. And they took a step back there. So they say they were focused on run prevention, but it actually was the other way.
0: Yeah.
2: Thanks for taking my call, buddy.
0: And Mario, thanks so much. And that's my... And this is another thing about David Stearns, right? Not saying that he lied to our faces purposely, but like the narrative that he came out with, and I don't know if this is a PR thing, if there's a PR play here, but like the strategy to tell us to your blue in the face that run prevention, that's the focus of this offseason, which is basically saying, we're not going to get Pete Alonso, FYI, but run prevention, that's what we're doing. That's the strategy here. Run prevention, not getting bringing back Pete Alonso. It is a joke when you put all these people out of place and they don't handle it well. Like, think about it. I'm not telling you that Bo Bichette had a great month while Francisco Lindor wasn't playing shortstop and that he was playing a lot of shortstop. But when Bichette goes back to third base, the first game Lindor's back, he makes an error that is so obvious. Like, it was almost too easy to predict that he's going to make a ball's going to get hit to him, a sharp hit's going to come to him, and he's just not going to be able to field it properly because he is not used to third base. No matter what you say, it's just over and over and over. They're not used to these positions. And now, do we have to sit here for a full season and then evaluate and say, okay, now Bo Bichette is going to be good at third base. Now Jorge Polanco is going to play well at first base next year for the Mets. Now Marcus Semien is going to have a renaissance of a season at second base. Now Juan Soto is going to be, well, whatever. Who cares about Juan Soto? Because he actually hasn't been the issue at all. Now Luis Robert Jr. is going to be great in center field. And he's going to learn to hit. Come on. What are we doing? 888-808-1019. Take a break. Michael, John, get to your phone calls. Get back to your phone calls about the Mets and Carlos Mendoza being fired. But again, it doesn't make a difference. Like Carlos, that's what Ricky Ricardo asked me earlier yesterday was like, what are your thoughts on this? Like, what do you feel? Like, this, you're a big Mets fan. Like, does this, what does this do for you? I go, nothing. It's too little, too late. It's nothing to do with Carlos Mendoza. You're not bringing in, Andy Green's not coming in here and changing anything at all. Like, nothing is changing this season. It's just a move for PR, for the fans to be like, look, we did something. That's what we did. We did something. Look. We got rid of David Peterson and we fired Carlos Mendoza. What else do you want us to do? I want you to win games. That's what I want you to do. I want you to play better. I want the offense to start hitting. I want the pitching to look like a real rotation. And I want the defense to play good. None of which is happening right now. 888-808-1019. It's the number to call. We got 30 more minutes to go and then Connor Green takes over. At 2 a.m. It's Pete Hoffman with you on the Fan, 888-808-1019. Hit me up at Hoff, WFAN.
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You know, sometimes you just scroll through like social media, you see the dumbest things. Right now I'm watching a guy eat honey through a honeycomb, and it looks like he's eating it fresh from wherever he pulled it, but the bees are still inside because his lips are all swollen. Like, what the hell are you doing? But I'm watching it. I'm entertained. So, you know, it's that's what social media does. You just find the stupidest things and you watch it. That's what I like to do. 888-808-1019. One thing I did want to talk about, it's Pete Hoffman with you. You can always check me out at Hoff WFAN. One thing I did want to mention, because the one thing about this Mets team right now that is so bad is the lack of leadership, right? And that comes from everybody, whether it was Carlos Mendoza, whether it's David Stern.

0: concerns, whether it's other bench coaches or other hitting coaches or just the players. There seems to be like no cohesion. There's no leaders. There's nothing. There's absolutely nothing. And the reason I say that is because you look at the Dodgers. There is a player named Dalton Rushing. Now, he started out the season on fire. He hit like 7 home runs in like his first like 8 games. And it was incredible. The amount of what his offense was ridiculous. But he was also causing a little bit of issues here and there on the base path. I think he took somebody out on a slide and there was some issues, all this stuff, blah, blah, blah, blah, blah. And he's a bit of a yapper too. So he talks a bit. But the other day, Shohei Ohtani was pitching, and he was the catcher. Now, I think Will Smith has been injured a little bit, so they've had Dalton Rushing catch Shohei a little bit. The numbers aren't reflective or not good when Dalton Rushing catches compared to when Will Smith catches. But the point of this this long story is that the other day, there was a couple instances where Dalton Rushing got upset with Shohei Ohtani. First of all, and I don't know the order of it exactly, but one of them specifically, Shohei wanted to challenge a pitch, and Dalton was like, no, no, no. But he went and challenged it anyway, and Shohei Ohtani was right. He challenged the pitch, and he was right. And then there was another play that I don't know what it was, but he was upset at the call or something, and kind of showed up Shohei Ohtani. And it was a bit of an issue. And you go, all right, Pete, why the hell are you talking about Dalton Rushing and showing up Shohei Ohtani? Because how the team handled it. First of all, the post game was Dalton Rushing basically saying he's embarrassed. It's embarrassing. He shouldn't act like a child. He needs to grow up. It's his fault. No one else is taking ownership. Now, whether or not he feels that way, he said that. And he was very vocal about it in the post-conference, post-interview. But if you look at the team and how they handled it, Shohei Ohtani never made a big issue about it. He didn't fight with Dalton Rushing. He didn't make a big scene. What he did, though, or what happened was, Dave Roberts came up to Dalton Rushing and told him what was up. Freddie Freeman went up to him and told him what was up. And they didn't do it in a way where it was like, I remember Joe Girardi once pulled, I think his name was Scott Olsen, and grabbed him by his jersey and pulled him into the dugout and just kind of walked away and kind of hid and gave him a piece of his mind. No, no, no. This was done on the bench. They sat there. They spoke to him and told him how it's going to work going forward and how he's got to handle himself. Shohei Ohtani is the best player in the game, and you're telling Shohei Ohtani and calling him out and complaining about him challenging pitches and all this stuff? No. You listen to him. You don't tell him what to do. And you definitely don't show him up. And that's accountability. That is something that the Mets have not done at all. I don't even know how long. This could go back to the last time we talked about Lindor, McNeil getting into a fight with the rat and raccoon stuff. That might have been the last time we heard anybody hold anyone accountable, to be fair. But that needs to happen. You need to see these kids. Someone needs to go to Mark Vientos or Francisco Alvarez. When they run through the stop sign at third base, someone has to hold them accountable. You take them in front of everybody on the bench and you talk to them. And I understand maybe that's not how everything works these days. You got to pamper the kids a little bit more. And other times, you just got to show them who's boss, and you got to show them what's up. And you have to, and again, guess what? It is an honor to go out there and play baseball. It's not your right. It's an honor. You don't have to go do it. You can be cut from this team. You can be traded away. You can go to the minor leagues. Trust me, I know a ton of people that have played minor league ball who sit there and go, you know what? I probably could have played. I probably could have made the majors. I gave up a little too early, but I probably could have made it. And they probably could have. And you have that opportunity and you're throwing it away because you just do what you want to do? There needs to be accountability. And so far, I haven't seen it at all with the Mets. And that's why we got to this point. That's why we finally had to fire Carlos Mendoza, because someone had to see something. That's why David Peterson got traded, because we finally had to do something. But it's too little, too late. But for the rest of the season, you'd still have to show people the accountability. You do. One way or the other. 888-808-1019. And I don't know where it's coming from. I really, truly don't. 888-808-1019. Let's get to Michael in Happy Valley. Michael, what's going on, buddy?
1: Hey, good evening, Hoff. My fellow class of 2000er, my fellow avid Mets fan, my fellow world champion Knicks fan, my fellow Giants fan. How you doing?
0: I'm good. You said class of 2000?
1: Yeah, I'm from New Rochelle, class of 2000.
0: How about that? Let's go.
1: Yeah, hey, we were old enough to know the old school ways, and we're young enough to handle the changing world. What a time to be born, 1982.
0: Let's go, baby. So what's going on, Michael? How we doing?
1: I'm doing good. Actually watched you guys on the Rico tonight. Great job. Very, very entertaining and factual. With that being said, two Mets things. So please, I want to hear your opinion on the first, then let me jump in with the second one quickly. First thing about Stearns is, I don't know why, like I want to trust guys like him, but like, do you sometimes feel you're like, I honestly think I would do a better job. Like, for example, we know about the Senga, he should have been traded. We should have brought back Pete Alonso just for legacy alone, okay? But when you look at first base replacements, you look at a guy like Ryan O'Hearn, you look at Luis Arraez, correct me if I'm wrong, they were cheaper and they're better. Okay, so, like, I don't understand, like, you see what I'm trying to say? I mean,
0: yeah,
1: you could have moved Nemo to first.
0: Well,
1: Acuna could have played second base. Now you're saving money and you don't need Simeon. I'm not trying to play Monday morning quarterback, but these are things I thought of during the offseason before Polanco and Luis Robert, where maybe you don't have as many names, but you're just a better team. What are your thoughts on that first?
0: Again, here's the thing, Michael. Like, all those moves are still woulda, coulda, shoulda, and I don't even know if that would have gotten done. The biggest thing that I thought that they needed to address, besides bringing back and retaining Pete Alonso, was the starting pitching. And their biggest thing was, we're getting Freddy Peralta, right? Like, we knew that was the one move he wanted to make. But you add that with the rest of the rotation, was it good enough? And I didn't think it was. I really didn't think it was. And that's been the point of it, is that it's not good. The rotation is so bad. And then you piggyback that with every other move they've made. You're right. Like, could they have gone that route? Could they have not gotten and spent on Polanco and gotten a Luis Arraez or O'Hearn? Would that have changed, made a difference? I mean, I got to be honest with you. I really haven't looked at O'Hearn a lot this year. I don't know if he's had a good season. I can't remember. And Luis Arraez, I'm not a big Arraez guy. I know that he's a contact hitter. I know he's not a bad defensive player, but I don't really know if he's not the player they needed. You still need a big bat. You can't just say Juan Soto's the big bat. You can't, and that's what they've done. They've made it Juan Soto's the big bat, and that's all we needed. And that wasn't enough. I'm sorry.
1: Yeah, well, I mean, I completely, yeah, no, what you're saying makes total sense. It's just so crazy because if you would have told me Christian Scott was playing, was pitching better than expected, Ben just playing as good at or better than expected, and A.J. Ewing came out of nowhere and looks like probably one of the best overall offensive players consistently, you know, with his at-bats and everything, and we would be on pace for 95 wins, I would, I mean, like, baseball is so crazy, okay? Speaking of crazy, the second thing I was going to say is I had a trade idea. What about this? I know you're kind of taking on a bad contract to move two, but you're moving two. What about an idea? I think a change of scenery would help him, but what about Semien and Senga for Willie Adames? Here's why.
0: I heard, and Michael, and I got to go because I do want to get some other people in.
1: Thank
0: and I appreciate
1: you.
0: The phone call. Let's go to 82. I mean, we're trying to now basically swap contracts and manipulate things so that we can get by with the same payroll just to get, like, yeah, it's a possibility. Maybe Willie Adames leaves San Francisco and has a better, you know, season with us. There's too many ifs. Too many ifs. Willie Adames was never consistently that good. That's why you didn't go for him. You can have a season that's successful, but you don't put all your eggs in one basket when you see that happen. And the Giants have been desperate for people to buy and to come to this team. And they were desperate for Willie Adames to say yes. They were desperate for Matt Chapman to go to the team. They were desperate for a lot of things. Didn't work out already. Wasn't worth it. 888-808-1019. John in Mattawan. What's up, John?
2: How you doing, Hoss?
0: I'm good. What's up, bro?
2: So it makes you think back to last year. It makes you say, what if David Stern kept the core together for the lineup, okay? You move Nimmo to DH. Carson Benj can still start the season in right field. So you have Nimmo's bat, and you still have Benj's defense, and he gets to play, okay? But what you do is you go out and you get more starting pitching. Because believe it or not, I know the offense wasn't great all of last year, and I know there was plenty of times during their collapse that they didn't come up clutch. But if you remember back to the month of August, that offense broke franchise records for runs per game, total runs in a month, home runs. And guess what? As a team, they still finished under 500 by 7 or 8 games in August because of
0: no
2: starting
0: pitching.
2: Yeah. No pitching. Now, look, David Stearns, the one thing he did well this year was build the bullpen, okay? So that they could have kept. They didn't really let go of Diaz. I'm not going to consider them letting go of Diaz because they tried to retain him. They just got unknowingly outbid. So if they would have kept the lineup, also not just for the sake of the hitters, they have continuity. They those guys, Nimmo, Alonzo, McNeil, at least they had consistency on a year-to-year basis.
0: Yeah.
2: If you look at their total numbers at the end of every year from 2021, whatever year, through last year, Francisco Lindor, Alonzo, Nimmo, and McNeil were all pretty much consistent throughout. And what they did, they had continuity. They knew how to play with each other, even though if it wasn't pretty at times. If they would have kept the core intact for the lineup's sake and just added power pitching and done all the other bullpen moves that they did, this team would be 90 wins. There's no doubt in my mind. And it just sucks that we have to deal with this now, and it just looks like a black hole.
0: It set the franchise back, John. And I don't know if it would have been a 90-win team. I still think that they needed it. But I agree. Like, they needed pitching. That's for sure. Lou, Long Island, what's up, buddy?
3: Hey, I just want to get your opinion on this because a lot of people are just talking about the roster with the players. But in my opinion, you had a pitching coach in Jeremy Hefner, and he goes to Braves. They don't even really have anybody, and they're like top three pitching staff in the league. You had a guy in David Peterson who was an all-star last year. McLean was great. It's like everybody has just gotten worse without him.
0: They completely lose. This is what I'm saying. And thanks so much for the phone call. I want to get Jacob in here too before we go. They completely changed everything except for the one thing they really needed to do. Just get better starting pitchers. They changed the whole staff. They change everybody, they flip over the quote unquote core. It was just, come on. Jacob and Ithaca, be, last caller for me, and then Connor Green takes over at two. What's up, Jacob?
4: Hey, man. First of all, two or three callers ago, I do want to agree. I was born in 88, perfect mix of old school and new school. I wanted to give you the flowers. I think you're the hardest working man at the fan. First of all, I just finished watching the Rico. I'm a Yankee fan, actually.
0: Oh, so you follow the Mets. You joy watched the Rico with and drink our tears. I get you.
4: No, I don't. I don't, man. I'm like, we just saw it with the Knicks. Like, I just want to be good. It's just, I'm a Giants fan as well. I want to see the Jets be good. Like, it can just unite everybody. I why can't the Mets ever get it right?
0: Jacob,
4: what do you, I know it's a very general question, but I thought they were going to be good.
0: And listen, I appreciate the phone call, and this is we're going to wrap this up so in a second, so I want to get this out there. And that's a great question, and this is where I'm going to leave you. Why can't the Mets get it right? And that is, like, you look at the Knicks. They won a championship, and it changed the entire complexion of the city. The feel, the vibes. And Steve Cohen said he wanted to do that. This is why it's so important to get it right. And I understand it's not easy. It's almost impossible. But when you say the things you say, and you say you want to change the feel and the culture of the team, you can't go out there and then just dump it into into the trash because you have a different philosophy. Like, the Mets were getting somewhere. We weren't that far away. And you completely threw it out the window. And now the franchise is set back in a way where I don't know when they're going to get it right. If they can get it right in the next couple of years, that is not good for multiple reasons. It's not good for the city. It's not good for the fans. It's not good for the future of the Mets. I'll tell you this much. It's much easier to be a Yankee fan and to become a Yankee fan when you go to the playoffs every year. When you continue to underperform like the Mets do, you lose the fans. You lose the fan base. Steve Cohen has to get it right. And it's got to be now. Thank you very much to Ray Jarvis. Thank you to Nick Theodore from earlier. Thank you for everybody that reached out, called. You can always follow me at HoffWFAN on social media. We will have another Rico Bronya on Sunday after the Philly series. And then I'll be back with Craig Carton and Chris McMonagle on Monday at 2. Thank you very much to everybody. Connor Green up next on The Fan. Have a good night. See you.

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1: I think 500 would be a very good month of June for the Mets when you consider the competition that they're facing. 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

0: is Connor Green with you on The Fan. Number to call to reach out to the show, 888-808-1019, with you until 5 a.m. And there's really no other way to put this, but the Mets are an abject, complete, utter disaster and catastrophic failure in every way you can possibly imagine. This whole situation has gone so south from where it was 18 months ago to think about where the Mets are now. It's almost hard to believe. You go back 18 months ago, the Mets had just come off an NLCS appearance. They were a couple of wins away from going to the World Series. And although that year, even though it was unexpected, they still went to the NLCS and were right on the doorstep of going to the World Series. You fast forward 18 months later, just about, not only has it not worked out, where you give Juan Soto a 15-year contract worth nearly $1 billion. It's supposed to be possibly the final piece to the puzzle. It was supposed to be symbolic of the Mets' turnaround from being the LOL Mets, the same old Mets, all of that stuff. The Wilpons are in the past. We have Steve Cohen, who has unlimited funding, unlimited financial resources to bring in whoever he wants. They get Juan Soto from the Yankees of all teams. They steal a free agent from the New York Yankees, who the Yankees went after for the first time ever. The Mets got one up on the Yankees, and it was supposed to be symbolic of a changing of the guard for the Mets. They were no longer the doormat of baseball, the laughingstock of baseball. This was supposed to be the moment that everything turned around. And you fast forward 18 months later, not only are the Mets not in contention to go to the World Series, not only are the Mets not in first place in the NL East, not only are they just a couple of games back in the NL East, they are one of, if not the worst team in baseball. That's how far they have fallen. 18 months ago, Mets fans, I'm sure, I mean, I'm a Yankee fan, but I'm not a hater, all right? Mets fans, 18 months ago, were very happy, very confident in the future of the organization, on the doorstep of the World Series. You felt you can compete with the Dodgers if you added a few more pieces. You give Juan Soto close to $1 billion, a generational talent. 18 months later, one of the worst teams in baseball, 14 games under 500, 16 games back of the Braves in the NL East, and it has turned into a complete abject disaster for this franchise. And how has it fallen so far, so fast? The reason is the general manager, David Stearns, has made virtually every wrong decision over the last 2 years. You go and you give Juan Soto the big money, but you don't go up and shore up the pitching staff. The rotation is a complete nightmare. The roster makeup of this team is completely all out of sorts. It doesn't really make much sense at all. You have guys playing out of position. You have a starting rotation that is a total disaster. I have no idea what has happened to Kodai Senga, because Kodai Senga used to be a pretty good pitcher. Kodai Senga is so bad that it's almost hard to believe. The guy is, Freddie Peralta can't get guys out, but Kodai Senga is so bad that it is really almost difficult to believe. He has an over 10 ERA. What happened to Kodai Senga? Freddie Peralta was one of the best pitchers in baseball over the last few years. Freddie Peralta can't get anybody out either. Nolan McLean has unbelievable stuff, but I don't know what the story is, and I don't know if it's coaching or if he's just young. But to me, there's no reason why Cam Schlittler should be pitching so much better than Nolan McLean. To me, it has to be something about the way that they go about coaching guys, because how does Freddie Peralta, in one off season, go from being one of the best pitchers in baseball to being one of the worst? Kodai Senga, whatever happened there, if it's the injury, it's a mechanical thing, how have they not figured that out to some degree, to where almost every single start Kodai Senga goes out, and he got demoted to the bullpen, but when he was out there, 7 earned runs in 3 innings in like every one of his starts. So the whole situation is a complete nightmare. And now David Stearns, I think, is going to try to sell, and he did a little bit in his press conference earlier today. We'll play a little bit of audio from that later on. He's trying to sell this notion a little bit that he still is believing in the future of the organization and what they're doing, building the foundation of the franchise and the farm system and all these things that you hear all the time from struggling teams. But this was not the plan at all. If there's any idea that this was, and I've heard some people talk about how they've been in a bit of a soft rebuild, and in 2024 they were better than people thought, and the expectations were maybe a little bit too high. You don't give somebody a 15-year, almost billion-dollar contract if you think you're, like, rebuilding. You don't go and give Bo Bichette 3 years and $126 million this past offseason if you're, like, kind of rebuilding or you're trying to build up the farm system. And you can do both of those things a little bit simultaneously, but this was not the plan, obviously. They did. David Stearns, I think, is sitting there in the front office, and Steve Cohen, too, and they're looking, and they're probably in stunned shock at how bad this team is. Because they're not just, like, a little bit underperforming. This is arguably the worst team in baseball. I don't think they're the worst team in baseball, but they're right there. They're 2 games better than the Colorado Rockies, who won like 40 games last year. So this is as bad of a situation as it could possibly be. But the notion that somehow they're trying, this was like a rebuild, they're focusing more on the farm system. They have one of the highest payrolls in baseball. They gave Juan Soto this massive contract. They gave Bo Bichette a pretty good deal with player opt-outs in every year, and I'm sure they regret that now because I don't think they want Bo Bichette to be here much longer, but he's going to probably be here for 3 years because I can't imagine he's going to opt out. Who else is going to give him any kind of money? They were in the market for Kyle Tucker. They were willing to give him close to like $50 million a year. You don't do that if your plan is to build the farm system. So, like, I don't really understand the entire direction of the franchise. You could argue maybe they're trying to do both things at once. They're trying to compete now, but they're building the farm system. But you have these bloated contracts. And the question now is, like, what do you do at this point? I'm sure Steve Cohen has to look at David Stearns and say, like, hey, dude, like, what's the plan here? We were not supposed to be this bad. What is the plan? Because if the plan is that they're going to sell at the deadline and they already got rid of David Peterson a couple of days ago, if the plan is that they're going to sell at the deadline, like, what do you do then with Juan Soto? I guess you can't really move him because it would make your organization look kind of ridiculous because you just gave him a 15-year contract. So, I mean, the idea that they would even consider it or if other teams would be in the market for it, he's here to stay, but then you got to sell at the deadline. But Juan Soto, like all players on big contracts, is a depreciating asset. Every good player on a big contract like that, he's a great player, but every year, it's a depreciating asset. He's going to become an older and older player. Even this year, he's gotten hurt a little more often than he usually does. He's still a terrific player, but if you're in a rebuild, what's the timeline of the rebuild? Exactly where do they go from here? Who's in the market? Who are they going to trade? Like, what exactly is the plan for this team? And it's an unfortunate situation because 18 months ago, if you're a Mets fan, it's unfortunate, but the objective view of this team is right now, like 18 months ago, everything looked like it was on the way up. Everything looked like it was finally turning. It sort of reminds me of when the Jets signed Aaron Rodgers. It kind of felt like, here come the Jets, they're a possible Super Bowl contender, and that collapsed immediately. The Mets last year, at least you had the beginning of the season, but for about 12 months now, this has been a bad team. And it seems as though there really isn't like a clear direction of what they want to do. So if you're a Met fan, I don't know what exactly your thoughts are here. I would imagine you're just furious. Everybody wants David Stearns to get fired, or a lot of people do. But you just let David Stearns, if you're Steve Cohen, you let David Stearns completely alter this roster and change basically everything, bring in all of his own guys. I'm sure there's a lot of analytics involved in the decision making, letting go Pete Alonso, I'm sure, was about something they saw in some metric that said his bat speed wasn't going to be great, so he's not going to age well, or whatever it is. You let David Stearns completely alter the entire roster, and then, like, if you're going to try to then fire him, then you're going to bring in somebody else to completely have a different direction, and it's just a total mess because there really is, like, no correct answer as to what to do. David Stearns, they fire Carlos Mendoza, and Carlos Mendoza, in a lot of ways, is basically just the scapegoat in this situation because people can say whatever they want about him not being a motivator, and Carlos Mendoza, he's too lax. It's a lot of the same things you'll hear about Aaron Boone with the Yankees. You'll hear he's too lax, he's too this, he's too that, the team's given up on him. But Carlos Mendoza, like virtually every manager in baseball right now, his entire deal and what all these teams are looking for, Aaron Boone type managers. They're looking for somebody who's going to take the analytical information they're given, and I'm sure they have some sort of leeway to make their own decisions, but for the most part, it's going to sort of be like, here's the information. You know, you can make a different decision, but ultimately you're just going to listen to what we're trying to push analytically, because in some ways that stuff kind of makes sense. It just depends on how you're looking at it analytically. And I don't know how some of the ideas that David Stearns has, where you can get rid of Pete Alonso, but you replace him with Jorge Polanco and Luis Robert and Marcus Semien. They were trying to then, you know, use those couple of guys to replace the offensive production that Pete Alonso and Nimmo and McNeil gave you. But everybody who watches baseball could tell you that probably wasn't the best decision because those guys just aren't as good at hitters. So I'm not sure what Stearns was looking at. And he's ultimately the one making all these decisions. And I'm not sure how you look at Carlos Mendoza and blame him for this situation. What is he supposed to do? What was Carlos Mendoza supposed to do with this team? You got guys playing out of position. They had Vientos at first base two nights ago. He has no idea how to play first base. They made six errors. And it could have been more than that a couple of nights ago. Six errors. It looked like they were like a college baseball team playing in the big leagues, a minor league team playing in the big leagues. They looked completely lost. What was Carlos Mendoza supposed to do with this team? You can back guys in different positions in the order, but no one's hitting anyway. And you can blame injuries, but the Yankees have had plenty of injuries, and they're in first place in the AL East. Lindor was hurt, sure. Soto was hurt for a little bit, sure. But that's how it is in baseball. You have to have the flexibility to be successful despite injury. And Carlos Mendoza, ultimately, there's only so much he can do. Look at the starting rotation. You put these guys out there. They had an opener for David Peterson for a little bit, trying to figure that out with his first inning problems. He's not even on the team anymore. Kodai Senga can't get anybody out. He's not even in the rotation anymore. Freddy Peralta can't get anybody out. Like, what is Carlos Mendoza supposed to do when the players on the roster do not perform? And it's not one or two guys. It's like everybody outside of a couple of dudes in the bullpen. Weaver's been good. Brazoban's been good. Williams has been pretty solid. Soto is good when he's in there. Lindor, when he's healthy, you think he'll be good. But like a lot of these guys just do not look like major league caliber players. And it's crazy when you look at this team to think about the idea that they are one of the highest paid teams in baseball. And then you look at the roster. The lineup tonight, Carson Benj is a young guy. A.J. Ewing, Mauricio, Beatty, Torrens, they put in Mark Vientos. It's like, how is this team worth this much money? And the unfortunate reality of it is, they are objectively across baseball the laughingstock of the sport, because that's what happens when you give a guy a 15-year contract, close to $1 billion in value, and a year and a half later, you cannot win games. So the Mets, unfortunately, the fans have to take like Frank the Tank on Twitter going crazy. Even like Jeff Passan, I think it was the other day, They said the Mets had six errors, and Jeff Passan goes, the entire season's been an error. Everybody now gets to pile on the Mets. And a lot of it is because there was all of the news and all the press they got. They got Juan Soto. This is the turning point. It's symbolic of the changing of the franchise. They're now going to be a force to be reckoned with. They have the richest owner in all of sports. It's all going to be different. And a year and a half later, this is one of the lowest moments in the history of the Mets franchise. 888-808-1019, that's the number to call if you have thoughts on this Mets disaster. I'm a listener to the Rico Bronya podcast. Evan does an awesome job with it. Even Evan himself said this is one of the most embarrassing moments. I think he said it was the most embarrassing moment in the history of the franchise. It was either the most embarrassing or one of the most embarrassing. And it's true because of the expectations. There's been a lot of bad Mets teams, and there's been a lot of bad Mets moments. Trading Tom Seaver, all the stuff throughout the years. The Bobby Bonilla contract, which they're still paying to this day. There's been a lot of bad moments for this franchise. But because of the expectations and because of Steve Cohen taking the reins of the team, everything was supposed to be different. And not only is it not different, it's the same, and it's the same in a very embarrassing way. And Mendoza's going to get some of the blame. Steve Cohen, I'm sure, is sitting there right now, and he's not doing any press, and he's not saying anything on Twitter, and I think someone probably got to him the last time he sent a tweet. Everybody went up in arms about it. You know, as I've heard some people say, Steve Cohen only cares about his casino. He doesn't care about the team anymore and all that stuff. Steve Cohen is a hedge fund guy. Like, that is a cutthroat business to make the kind of money he made in that industry. Steve Cohen is a very, very, that's serious stuff. I mean, like, there's serious people. It's very cutthroat in that industry. And I'm sure Steve Cohen is a very competitive guy, and he wants the Mets to win. It's not that he's checked out and he's building the casino and he's focused on development projects and things like that. All he can do, I mean, his knowledge of baseball is like he's going to go to someone and like David Stearns, who turned around the Brewers. He was the boy genius, the boy wonder, who got that thing turned around, and the Brewers are one of the better teams in baseball. So you figured, hey, this guy must know what he's doing. He hires David Stearns. He waits around until he becomes available. He hires him. He gives him the reins. It looked pretty good early on, but I'm sure Steve Cohen now is sitting there thinking, I don't know what to believe, because this could not have gone worse. The situation here could not be worse. They'd have to go on like a 101-win pace to get to 85 wins. The season felt like it was over in late April. You couldn't even get now it feels basically, I mean, it is over now, but it felt like it was over in late April. They lost 13 straight games almost right out of the gate to start the season. The roster construction, all these Mets fans, guys like Joe Beningo, and these lifelong Mets fans who were screaming about some of these offseason moves and letting these homegrown players go that all the fans love. That's another thing. They let a lot of guys go that fans love. And to make those kind of decisions, to let guys go that the fan base loves, and then be this bad, that is another reason why this is a total disaster and embarrassment. And that's why Mets fans partially, even, you know, another reason why Mets fans are so up in arms over this, to the point that they're chanting Pete Alonso at Citi Field as the Mets are getting crushed by the Cubs, or as the Mets are getting beat by the Phillies again. Last week, Bryce Harper had the cycle against the Mets in the fifth inning. They gave up the cycle in the fifth inning, and Kyle Schwarber hit three home runs. It's the first time that happened since 1932. This is not just a common bad team. This is a bad team in a level that is shocking. So I don't even know what the answer is here. I don't know what they do. They can try to make the pitch that they're going to sell at the deadline and they're going to build the farm system, but you got Soto on a 15-year contract, which kind of looks a little bit goofy because the team is awful. But they can make the pitch that the idea is we're going to build the farm system and you know, we got a lot of guys down there that can really play, and they got that kid in the Peterson trade. Maybe he'll be something, but I never really want to hear about prospects and the farm system and how good your farm system is. I heard for years about Jason Dominguez, the Martian. He's the Martian. He's going to cheese so good. I mean, do Martians hit 220? Because that's what Jason Dominguez, he's hitting 220. I mean, he's okay player. He can't stay healthy, and he's 220. So I don't know if aliens from outer space hit 220. A lot of guys have a lot of hype, and then when it comes down to it, can they perform in the big leagues or can't they? Who knows, and you won't know for a couple of years for a lot of guys. But that's basically the only pitch right now, because they're going to have to move guys at the deadline. What other choice do they have? You have a $300-plus million payroll with a team that cannot win. They can't even give you like a little bit of hope. If they had won a couple of games in a row, you never know. Maybe something crazy can happen. They're on a 7-game losing streak, and they have looked terrible in all these games. And when their starters go out there, they got Christian Scott going tomorrow. At least he's been okay. But you feel zero confidence they can win any of these games. So this has been as big of a disaster as it could possibly be. From where it was at the end of 2024, with all of the hope, they're like the reverse Knicks. And you'd have to hope that if you are a Mets fan, you are also a Knicks fan. Hopefully you're not like our good friend Evan Roberts, who was unfortunately saddled with the burden of being a Jets fan, a Nets fan, and a Mets fan. Hopefully you're also a Knicks fan, so you experience some joy here. But the only thing a lot of Mets fans have to look forward to is Jets football, and that's not going to be great either. But the Mets are like the reverse Knicks. They had all of this hope and all this stuff, and it just did not form into anything meaningful, and instead has turned into one of the biggest disasters and one of the lowest moments in the history of the franchise. 888-808-1019, that is the number to call. If you want to chime in with you until 5 a.m., we got John in Ewing, New Jersey. John wants to talk, of course, about the Mets. John, what's going on? How are you?
1: Good. How you doing? As a Yankee fan, I'd like maybe Steve Cohen can call up Brian Cashman to learn how to general manage a team.
0: Yeah.
1: As a Yankee fan, we should be absolutely happy every day that this team is competitive every year. This Mets team is a joke.
0: Yeah.
1: You have a big-time market team with all the money in the world, and nobody knows what to do with it. They don't know what to do with it. You have, what do they have? 40, 70, 130 million tied up in three players in Soto, Lindor, and Bichette. They have no pitching. You have a general manager who does not want to commit to long-term contracts with pitchers. You're never going to win then. You're never going to win. That's why I'm so happy to be a Yankee fan. They don't win the World Series every year. But you will never see this at Yankee Stadium. This would never happen. You would never see the Yankees 14 games under 500 at the end of June and nowhere to go. And these players that they want to get rid of, who are they going to trade? Who's going to take the Soto contract? There's three teams in baseball who can afford that contract. The Yankees don't want him. The Dodgers don't want him. The Phillies don't want him. Where's he going to go? Where is he going to go? And Bichette's going to linger out there for two more years and collected $84 million. And Lindor is breaking down as he's getting older. Who wants these guys? What trade bait do they have besides Peralta? But how much do you think you're really going to get for that guy?
0: Yeah.
1: This team is a disaster. It's a disaster.
0: Yeah. I mean, thanks for the call, John. I appreciate it. That's a really good call. Hey, he's right. I mean, it is a total, I don't know what they're going to do, because it is a total mess. And the money that they're spending on some of these guys is crazy. I mean, Lindor's been a good player since he got here. Lindor, what he was Steve Cohen wanted when he first took over the team to make a big splash. And Lindor was that guy. Whether or not you ended up, because Lindor, he's a good player. At times you wonder about the care factor. He gives a little bit of like Jazz Chisholm type vibes, where he's a good player. He's a much better player than Jazz Chisholm, but you do wonder at times how much he's invested in certain things. And people always complain about him smiling. And even at the end of the game tonight, he was smiling on a ball that almost hit him and things like that. But they're giving him $32 million. Soto is making $61 million this year, which is just, it's crazy. I mean, it's a crazy contract. And No one would have any problem with the Soto contract if the Mets were winning games. But I'm sure even if you're a Mets fan, you sort of get to where now you're looking at that and it's like, well, what do we do? Because we're spending so much money on this guy. There might be a salary cap coming up soon in baseball. I guess he'll get grandfathered into that, but he's only going to get older. He's one player on a baseball team, and in baseball, one player probably has the least impact of any player in any sport of the big four major sports. You only get up four times in a game, and Soto's been awesome, and the Mets have not been good regardless. So there's only so much a guy like Juan Soto can do. You go and you trade for Marcus Semien, he's on a lesser contract, and they can move on from him, but I never really understood that move to begin with. And that's another thing, is there's all sorts of weird stuff with the Mets, where there's personality conflicts, and where the Knicks won, and a lot of teams should take lessons from the Knicks, because the Knicks won. I don't think they're the most talented team in the NBA, but they have a lot of gritty, hard-nosed, tough players that get along well, that have the same vision, and there's something to be said at times. You always want, like, in the NBA in particular, you had the big threes and all these, you know, the chasing rings where you got three good players on a team, but it didn't really matter. They didn't really care who they were playing for, like the Nets, when they had KD, Kyrie, and James Harden. To me, those guys could have been on any team. It really didn't matter. They just happened to pick the Nets. But the Knicks, and it's sort of changing in the NBA, where there's something to be said for actually having a cohesive team of guys that play well together, get along well, and win. The Mets, there's all these stories about politics being involved, whether that's true or not, who knows, but McNeil did say there was a situation where he got into a fight with Lindor, and it seems sometimes like Soto maybe doesn't get along well with some of the other guys, I don't know, just based on his demeanor. And there's this difference with all the political nonsense. Who knows what's up with that? But the Mets are constructed in a way where it seems like there's some level of personality conflicts, or maybe there was. Guys are out of position. It's just like no rhyme or reason for anything. They got Bo Bichette now on this player opt-out deal where they don't even want him, but what do you do with him? And he was signed in the first place. It seemed like it was a bit of a panic move. So like the whole thing has been a nightmare. And then you look at Soto and you got him on this massive deal. He is under contract for 13 more years. And there's almost no chance he opts out. I mean, maybe in a situation where he would decide that he wants to go somewhere that's having more success or something, maybe. But the guy got generational money. His family is set for like generations. There's no way he's going to opt out. And he's going to be stuck here for a while. But what do you do with him? Because you can't really trade him. But this team, I mean, you could tell me, Mets fans, 888-808-1019. How far away is this team from being genuinely competitive in a way that they could possibly compete for a World Series? Because to me, it seems like it could be a long time. Now, things can change, and you can sign a couple of guys here or there, you know, turn things around pretty quick. But the entire rotation's a disaster. Lindor's not getting any younger. You don't know how long he's going to be around or playing well. I don't know. Bo Bichette, I think he could bounce back next year, but he has been awful with this team. I think it might be a while before they're good, so I don't know. By the time they end up getting good, how old is Soto going to be? I don't know. The whole thing is a real mess. And our last caller brought up, you know, being a Yankee fan. And I'm not a hater. I'm a Yankee fan. I'm also a Nets fan, but I was directly rooting for the Knicks to win the finals. So I'm kind of like a little bit of a fraud in that way. So I'm really not a hater. I'm just giving you the objective view of what the situation is. The objective view is that this is an embarrassment. And right now the Mets, whether fair or not, or to the fan base or anything, the fan base does not deserve this. Mets fans are great fans. They love the team. But they are the laughingstock of baseball at the moment. 888-808-1019. That is the number to call to chime in with you until 5 a.m. Going to step aside for a couple of seconds. Ferris, we will get to you when we come back. Connor Green right here on The Fan in New York City.
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1: Connor Green back with you here on The Fan in New York City. Number to call if you want to chime in, 888-808-1019. That is the number up until 5 a.m. Joe Beningo will take over then. Talking about the Mets and the mess of a situation they are currently in, not sure exactly what they're going to do from here. I don't necessarily know if they know what they're going to do from here. You have Steve Cohen, who has all this money, but the situation has not gotten much better in the time that he's been here as the owner of this team. And the idea was, it was sort of like, I don't know if anybody knows Premier League soccer, but I don't really know much about it myself. But in the Premier League, you had Manchester United and you had Manchester City. Forever, Manchester United was the Yankees of the English Premier League. Then Manchester City was bought up by one of these oil conglomerates, that kind of thing. And Manchester City has since become the dominant team in the Premier League. I thought even back when Steve Cohen bought the team, because he has unlimited money, unlimited financial resources, he's a competitive guy. He grew up a Mets fan. He's invested in the team. I thought within at least within 5 years, they would be one of the best teams in baseball. Because if you're able to spend the amount of money that Steve Cohen is able to spend on this team, you would think they'd be good pretty quick. But they continue to pour money into this team to the point that they're one of the highest paid teams in baseball year after year after year. And the situation doesn't seem to get much better. In fact, you're back to where this is one of the worst situations they have ever been in. So it's not really getting any better. And Steve Cohen is probably looking at David Stearns, wondering what the heck is the story here? Why is this team where it is right now? It's a total, total mess. 14 games under 500. They're totally out of contention to the point that the season is over, and it's felt like it's been over. I mean, the season's only 2.5 months old, 3 months old. It felt like the season felt like it's been over for 2 months. So I don't know what the situation is going to be or what they do. I guess they sell, but you got Juan Soto. So Mets fans, if you want to vent or give your thoughts as to what exactly they should do, 888-808-1019 is the number to call. Ferris is in Williamsburg. Ferris, you're on The Fan. What's going on?
2: Hey, Connor. I followed your career starting as a producer. I think you're doing a great job on a lot of those programs.
1: Thank you so much. Appreciate it.
2: No problem. And I just wanted to say the Mets, basically, this is a mess. And everything you said is spot on. And it's been, I'm just going to give it a little example. I was one of the first people, I think, in my group, at least, to say when 2024 came around, we had a really good season. Things looked up. I didn't particularly like Carlos Mendoza. I said, you know what? As much as everybody said, look where we're going, I said, but I'm looking at the stuff that he made a lot of mistakes in the bullpen, changes, whatever it might be. At the same time, I grew to respect this man, see what he really did, the integrity he had, the way he handled the players, the way he talked to the media, everything about it. You can just see this guy was a manager. This guy knew what he was doing. He's going to be a professional. He's going to get another job, and I guarantee he's going to be successful. Now, that said, I've never seen a situation like this where obviously there has to be changes, and it's usually the GM that fires the coach. I'm sorry, the manager. But at this point, we know what's going on. We know, like you said it perfectly. You hit all the notes. The guys he brought, he did everything wrong. Everything. And at this point, it's like, how can you even go on TV and television and say, well, you know, it is up to me. It's my. He puts the onus on himself. But dude, we all know that. You should not have the job. And it's ridiculous. So I've never seen a situation where the general manager has been probably, I'd say, at least 90 to 95% responsible for this mess, and he gets to keep his job and go on television and fire a man that's maybe one of the best managers, I think, in the game. Thank you, Connor. I want to get your thoughts on that.
1: Well, thanks, Ferris. I appreciate the call. I don't know necessarily if Carlos Mendoza is one of the best managers in baseball, but to be honest, I think the difference between a lot of these managers is pretty small. I think every team now, whether people like it or not, every single team in baseball, the entire process that they go through is they bring in a GM who brings in an analytic department, and then they're going to give you all of this data, all this analytic data about this player and that player. The Yankees do the exact same thing. I'm not sure if their spreadsheets are different or if their analytic department is better or whatever the story is, but every single team has an analytics department. They have a general manager who's going to be analytic driven, and you really should be in a lot of ways. I mean, you shouldn't be a slave to the analytics. I think sometimes teams can get too far and too deep into following every single statistical piece of data they have. And like the biggest one that stands out to me ever is when the Yankees in game one of the World Series 2 years ago decided to bring in Nestor Cortez in relief in game one of the World Series in the ninth inning. That was an example of them being slaves to the analytics. And normally I agree with almost everything the Yankees do, because the Yankees, you never have to worry about them being in a situation like this. They're always good. They have not had a losing season since 1993. I was born in 1994, and I'm not that young. I'm going to be 32 years old in September. So they have not had a losing season in my entire adult life. But when they brought in Nestor Cortez in game one of the World Series, he had not pitched in a couple of months. He's not a reliever. He had never come into a situation like that ever in his career. To bring him in there, that was where you're a slave to the analytics, where sometimes you just got to use a little manalytics. You got to use your brain. You got to realize, like, hey, maybe this just isn't the right decision because this seems a little bit crazy, regardless of what Cortez's numbers are against Freddie Freeman. But most teams are going to use that. I mean, the only team that didn't have an analytics department last year, and they've now changed this, was the Colorado Rockies, and they won 51 games, I think it was. So they were the worst team in baseball. So you need to have an analytics department. It's helpful. Why would you not want the information? The Mets are doing the exact same thing. David Stearns is an analytics guy. He went to Harvard. He wrote for the Harvard Crimson. Like, David Stearns is a smart guy. But now he has to stand there and answer these questions, and it took a lot of confidence on his part to get rid of all of these homegrown players and bring in guys that the fans are not familiar with, guys that were from other teams, that in some cases, like Marcus Semien, are aging players. You're banking now on him to give you something that I don't think he has left in the tank, or Jorge Polanco, who's been hurt all year. It took a lot of confidence for David Stearns to make all of these moves. And when they don't work out, it makes you look a little bit silly. In this case, it makes you look really silly. But the problem is, as bad as all of these decisions have been, and I think everybody last year, and even Pete was talking about this when he was on, I even felt last year the Mets were not that bad. They missed the playoffs by a couple of games. The last game of the season, they missed the playoffs. They were at one point 20 games over. They collapsed in the second half. But I think everyone felt like the reason they collapsed in the second half of the season was because they just didn't have starting pitching. That was really the only reason why it felt like they collapsed in the second half. So my thought was, well, you bring in a couple of pitchers, you give another year for Nolan McClain to develop, and all of a sudden they could be a playoff team. Instead, they do an entire overhaul of the roster, and the result has been disastrous. And Carlos Mendoza gets scapegoated. Everyone's sort of talking about who's going to be the next manager of the Mets. I think it's going to be somebody you probably have never heard of, or maybe you have heard of them, but they're a bench coach for some team. It's going to be another person who's essentially going to do an Aaron Boone type role, where they have the autonomy to make their own decisions, but a lot of times it's going to be driven by analytics. David Stearns and his staff are going to put together probably, I guess what they would do is they put together a lineup of what is the optimal lineup statistically for each game and each matchup. I'm sure that's what it's going to be, but the manager is not going to be a Buck Showalter type guy. It's not going to be some veteran baseball guy that's been around forever, that maybe really knows the game better than a younger manager like Carlos Mendoza. It's going to be probably one of these younger type guys who's more malleable, who you can kind of push in the right direction and tell them what to do. That's really what it's going to be. That's why, to me, I felt like the reason they did this, I think, is they felt they had to do something because it's gone so bad. You have to do something. And occasionally, when you fire a manager, things change a little bit. The Phillies fired their manager. They promoted Don Mattingly. And for whatever reason, the Phillies have played much better. To me, the Phillies are a good team. Maybe Mattingly, maybe the players respond to him more for one reason or another. Who knows? But to me, the Phillies are a good team. I don't think that firing their manager and promoting Don Mattingly was the reason they turned things around. I think they might have done it anyway. But sometimes you feel like you just have to do something. But I don't think Mendoza was a terrible manager. Someone has to explain to me what he was supposed to do with this team. What was he supposed to do? You have a rotation of guys who are totally unreliable. They can't get past, in a lot of cases, the third or fourth inning of a game. You know, last year their bullpen was suspect. Their starting rotation was, again, a nightmare last year. It's about the same this year, if not worse. And then the lineup, I mean, what can you do? You put the young guys in there. You're trying to get them involved. You put some of the veteran guys in there. They can't hit. You add Bo Bichette to the team. He's done nothing. The team does look lifeless, but I don't really think that's a result of the manager not being great. I think it's a result of the fact that they keep going out there and losing every game. And they're losing a lot of times in embarrassing fashion. So I'm not sure what Carlos Mendoza was supposed to do. It sort of seems like he was just the scapegoat and the guy that got a little bit thrown under the bus because they had to do something. And Steve Cohen, I'm sure, wants to say something. He's a competitive guy. He's extremely wealthy. He's a self-made owner. But I'm sure he's gotten discussions and he's talked to people about sometimes being really available to the press and being available on social media is not always the best thing when you own a team. Because look at the Cowboys and Jerry Jones. Now, I love Jerry Jones. I think he's like if there was anybody that's ever going to own the Dallas Cowboys, it's Jerry Jones. He is like the perfect caricature of the Dallas Cowboys, and he owns the team. But we always talk about when he's out there giving press conferences outside the locker room or giving opinions on Dak Prescott and Ezekiel Elliott back in the day and giving like hot takes on First Take on ESPN. It's not always the best for a well-run franchise. James Dolan is even, he doesn't do a ton of press. They're very tight-lipped. Hal Steinbrenner rarely ever does press. And when he does do press, it's with a lot of times Michael Kay. I mean, when's the last time Hal Steinbrenner went on like a media tour? He never does. So Steve Cohen, I'm sure, wants to say something, but what can you really say? But I think this was just a move where they had to do something. They felt like they had to try something to maybe spark it or at least show the fans that this is not acceptable. And David Stearns has to stand there because he's keeping his job and he can't just say, yeah, you know, this is a nightmare. This is a disaster. I'm sorry. He can't say that. So he's got to kind of pitch it in a way where there's some hope to the fans. And his thing is, well, we still believe in the fundamental process that we're going through. We believe we're building a well-run franchise. Cohen has talked about they want to build the farm system. So Stearns is sort of echoing those points. And those are all reasonable things to want to do. But when you give a lot of money to Bo Bichette, you give him $126 million, you give a 15-year deal to Juan Soto worth $1 billion, you go and you get Kodai Senga, you get Francisco Lindor, and you give him a ton of money. When you do all of these things, and the result is this, it's really hard for David Stearns to defend it. But Steve Cohen, I'm sure, doesn't want to have to go through the whole process of finding another general manager, finding, you don't know who you're going to get. You bring in a GM. It could be anybody. There's not really a lot of people that can do this job. It's the same thing with finding coaches in the NFL. How do you wind up getting, you know, so often coaches that seem like they are totally lost? Tom Brady talked about it in one of the podcasts that he went on. He said a lot of coaches in the NFL are just glorified like gym teachers that just kept getting promoted and promoted and promoted, and then they wind up in the NFL as an offensive line coach or a receivers coach or whatever it is. But it's a very like niche business. There's not that many people that work in the front offices of professional baseball teams, and there's not that many people that really truly understand how to build a winning team. So if you're Steve Cohen, you can fire David Stearns, but who are you going to go get? What's the list of names you can get through? There's always, you know, the retread guys, and you'll get calls about Theo Epstein should be the new GM or whoever. It's always the same. Whenever a GM, when the Mets moved on and they're looking for a GM, it was, you know, Theo Epstein, you got to bring him in. It's always like the same couple of guys. And a lot of times they've been out of baseball for a while, or they're working for another team. They're older. You have no idea what you're going to get. Maybe they don't care as much. It's like when the Knicks brought in Phil Jackson, and that was a disaster. You have no idea a lot of times what you're going to get when you bring somebody else in. At least with David Stearns, you can kind of say he made some gutsy decisions when he was the GM with the Brewers, so maybe it'll eventually turn around. But you already let him dismantle the roster. You let him get rid of Pete Alonso. You let him get rid of Brandon Nimmo. You let him make all these moves. Now you're just going to move on from him and bring in another guy who has an entire different philosophy and would like to bring in his own analytics department. And his. So it's hard to make the decision to move on from David Stearns. And Stearns does have good credentials. So Steve Cohen's probably sitting there thinking, I kind of like have to stick with him, right? What other choice do I have? I already invested in him. I let him make these decisions in the offseason that the fans were up in arms over, a lot of them, not everybody, but a lot of fans. I mean, the fact that the last two nights, Mets fans are chanting Pete Alonso's name tells you everything you need to know about the current state of the franchise. The fans are not chanting Bo Bichette's name or Juan Soto's name. They're chanting Pete Alonso, who currently plays for the Baltimore Orioles. But David Stearns made these decisions. It is what it is. It's too late to correct them. And you sort of just have to trust him, because what other choice do you have at this point? You bring somebody else in, a different philosophy. What if that person doesn't know what they're doing? Then you're set back even more. If Cohen trusted him to make the decisions he did this offseason, then he's kind of going to have to trust him to ride it out the rest of the way and see what happens. It is what it is. But it's not a great position to be in. I'm sure if I was a Mets fan, I wouldn't want David Stearns to be my GM anymore. I'm a Jets fan. I don't want Aaron Glenn to be my head coach anymore. But Woody Johnson, I think, just doesn't want to fire another guy and bring in another coach. And who knows? Because sometimes you just got to have faith. I think Steve Cohen's probably sitting there just sort of saying, I guess I have to, you know, trust the process. I have to believe that whatever David Stearns is selling him makes sense. And with analytics in baseball, you know, Tyler Glasnow was on a podcast this past offseason. He was talking about how accurate the analytics can be. Tyler Glasnow said when he was with the Rays, they could predict based on the players on the roster, whatever computer algorithm they had could actually predict within 3 wins what a team's win total would be for that season. So you wonder why a team like the Rays are always good is because they have a lot of really, really smart people involved in the front office there, to the point, and he said that he would go at the end of the year and they'd look at the records and they'd be right. They'd be within 3 wins or losses away from the set number that whatever computer algorithm they put together told them, you know, they'd win 85 games, whoever, the Rays would win 85 games, they'd either win 88 games, 82 games, it'd be somewhere in that window. I'm sure the Mets have a very similar thing. I really, really doubt that their computer algorithm that can predict how many wins they might have, I really doubt it had them 14 games under 500 on June 27th. So sometimes it just doesn't work out, but I'm sure David Stearns is pitching him on the idea that he knows what he's doing. He's on top of the current trends in baseball. He's probably saying one of the reasons why we're 14 games under is because Juan Soto missed a good amount of time, Lindor missed a good amount of time, Luis Roberts missed time, Jorge Polanco's missed time. All that is well and good, But, I mean, if you're a fan of the team, I'm sure that's not an acceptable answer, and he hasn't given that answer, but I'm sure that's what he's telling Steve Cohen to some degree, that he's got to trust the process. And what choice right now does Steve Cohen have? If you want David Stearns fired, let me know. I would like to hear the justification. 888-808-1019. But sometimes you're just in a bad situation. 888-808-1019. It's a disaster here for the Mets. I want to hear what you have to say about it. Mets fans, Yankee fans, whoever. 888-808-1019. That is the number to call to reach out to the show with you until 5 a.m. Paul and Yonkers, I see you. We'll get to you after the break. Connor Green with you on The Fan in New York City.
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1: Connor Green back with you on the Fan here in New York City. Number to call 888-808-1019. That is the number to reach out to the show with you for the next 2 hours. Joe Beningo takes over at 5, talking about the disaster that has been the 2026 Mets and what exactly they do from here. It seems like they're in a position where it's almost a no-win situation, because you have to sell at the deadline, but if you do that, you look a little bit silly because you've given some big contracts out. You gave the biggest contract out in the history of sports, 15 years, close to $800 million. I think all in all, it ends up coming out to $800 million. Almost a billion-dollar contract to Juan Soto. But now you're selling, you got the richest owner in all of sports, and the situation is no better now than when the Wilpons own the team, and they seem to have no funds to spend on anybody. So it's really a no-win situation because they have to sell. I don't know who they're going to sell. People say they can get rid of Freddie Peralta. I don't know who's going to want Freddie Peralta. Freddie Peralta can't get anybody out. So I don't know if anyone's going to want Freddie Peralta. They're paying Kodai Senga a decent amount of money. I'm not necessarily sure anybody wants Kodai Senga because his ERA is like 10.5. So there's a couple of guys you can try to move. But I don't necessarily know the market for some of these guys or what they'll get in return. They're trying to build the farm system, but that wasn't really the plan to begin with. The plan for the Mets was not to be 14 games under 500 and have the season be completely over on June 27th. And it felt like it's been over for longer than that. So that was not the plan this year. They're going to have to change course and now go back and sell and try to rebuild, I guess. It's like a light rebuild. Who knows? One of the problems is that the big advantage that the Mets had when Steve Cohen bought the team is that he was the richest owner in sports. And so you felt as though they're going to be good because he has unlimited financial resources. But we're about to have a lockout in baseball where the amount of money an owner has really isn't going to matter. So what's going to matter is how smart your front office is. And at this point, I think everyone's looking and saying, I don't know how smart the Mets front office is, because the plan was not to be this bad. And they are one of the, if not the worst team in all of baseball at the moment. 7 straight losses. They look totally outclassed by the Cubs. The Phillies have just beaten them up over the past week. An embarrassing loss 1 week ago where Bryce Harper has a cycle 5 innings into the game and Kyle Schwarber hits 3 bombs. First time that's happened since 1932. The Mets are now, everyone's piling on, including national baseball reporters. They've become again the joke, the butt of everybody's joke across sports. Frank the Tank from Barstool is getting 100,000 views in every one of his videos where he's screaming about every loss. Poor Evan sitting there, Citi Field, trying to make sense of what's happening. Mets fans, poor Positive Tommy. I mean, it's just a terrible situation right now for the Mets. And the only answer is, I guess, you just sell and you try to make the best of a bad situation. But David Stearns, I think, is here to stay because I don't think they have another option. And you go down the line of some of these guys they can bring in to be GMs, you have no idea what you're going to get. At least Stearns has some sort of track record that you would feel somewhat confident in, I guess. But I don't even know how confident you'd feel now looking at the state of the team, because almost every decision he has made over the last 2 years has gone very bad, disastrously bad. So you got to kind of have faith in him, I guess. But if things really, really spiral and the Mets win like 67 games and Steve Cohen has an offseason to think about it, maybe he does decide to move on from him. But then what? Then you bring in another guy who maybe has his own. I don't know. It's a really, really bad situation. One thing I will say is Pete Alonso, the comments that got reported by the New York Post that probably came from Scott Boras or something like that, where Pete was all disgruntled because the Mets didn't want to bring him back. And he said, when you're counting your analytic data or something like that, when you're counting your analytic data, I'll be getting ready for the Hall of Fame or whatever he said. Here's one thing I'll say about Pete Alonso. Pete Alonso could have been a New York Met if he wanted to be. The Mets offered him in 2023 a 7-year extension worth $158 million. Right now, with the Orioles, he's making $31 million a year. If he had taken that extension, he would currently be making $22 million a year, and he'd be a Met. So, you know, look, I know all professional athletes have egos. All professional athletes want to make whatever money they want to make. They want to make as much money as possible. I do think that's one of the reasons why it seemed a little bit at the beginning of last year that Juan Soto looked a little bit like he had no friends on the team and he wasn't really getting the warmest welcome from other guys on the Mets. I think part of that could have been some jealousy from guys like Francisco Lindor and some of the other players on the team, especially maybe even Pete Alonso, where he's trying to get a deal. The Mets don't seem to want to bring him back. And then they go and give Juan Soto $1 billion. I think it's only human nature to be a little bit salty about that to some degree. And I'm sure there was some of that maybe that took place. But Pete Alonso, if he wanted to, he could currently be playing for the Mets under a $22 million a year contract. And now, I don't make anywhere near that kind of money. And I know you want to make as much money as possible and all that. What's the difference in the purchasing power of having $31 million a year or $22 million a year? It's really not that. I mean, what can't you buy with $22 million a year that you can buy with $31 million a year? It's easy for me to say because I'll never have the opportunity to make that kind of money. But Pete Alonso, he can bellyache all he wants. And Mets fans, I understand why Mets fans are upset, because the Mets technically could have really ponied up and given him a huge offer. But I really don't necessarily think he's worth this long-term deal where he get a ton of money. Ultimately, Pete could have been a Met if he wanted to be. But getting rid of Pete Alonso wouldn't have been the biggest problem in the world if the other guys that David Stearns brought in were contributing in any way whatsoever. Jorge Polanco is not contributing. He's hurt. Luis Robert's hurt. And I know you can't predict injuries, but hey, it is what it is. The Yankees have a ton of injuries. They didn't have Gerrit Cole for the first month and a half. They didn't have Carlos Rodon for the first month and a half. They don't have Aaron Judge right now. Trent Grisham's hurt. McMahon's hurt. And the Yankees are first place in the AL East. Why? Because Brian Cashman probably has a little bit of a better sense of what he's doing than David Stearns does. So, letting Pete Alonso go isn't necessarily the biggest problem in the world, and I bet they're probably right that he's not going to age that well. But it makes you look really bad when you let Pete Alonso go. He's on pace for about 40 homers this year. Meanwhile, you're 14 games under 500. The franchise is in about as bad a shape as they have ever been in. It's one of the lowest moments in the history of the franchise. It feels that way. I think it is. Evan on the Rico Bronya said it's one of the most embarrassing moments in the history of the franchise. So that's why when Pete Alonso is now on pace for 40 home runs this year, you get the Pete Alonso chants at Citi Field. You get the Mets fans who are fed up with this nonsense, who have dealt with this year after year after year. And just when it's like, who's the guy that chases the Roadrunner? It's Wile E. Coyote, right? So he's always chasing the road. Let's say the Mets, you feel like you're chasing the Roadrunner, right? And you finally caught him. You were three wins away from going to the World Series. You just took Juan Soto from the Yankees in one of the biggest moves in the history of baseball. You give him close to $1 billion. You feel like you're Wile E. Coyote. You got him. You got the Roadrunner. You finally did it. Except a year and a half later, you're now in even as bad of a position as the franchise has ever been in, because it looks like, I guess they're going to build for the future, but who knows how long that's going to take. And a lot of Mets fans just don't have the stomach for another rebuild when it felt like they were promised that they had finally turned the corner. They were Wile E. Coyote, and they finally caught the Roadrunner, except they didn't. 888-808-1019. That is the number to call to chime in. Let's go to Bob in Bayside. Bob, you're on the Fan. What's going on?
15: Yeah, kind of. It's funny. The Met fans are chanting Alonso. You're talking about Nemo. So the name of the game is pitching. Anybody whose wages on baseball, FanDuel or whatever service, the very first thing that the odds maker looks at in making the games is the pitching matchups. Pitching is the name of the game. And the reason the Yankees were in first place, they have a deep, high-quality pitching staff. And the reason the Mets blew a huge lead last year is their pitching didn't go past four. Their starting pitching didn't go past four or five innings, and the bullpen got burned out. Pitching is the name of the game. Not Alonso, not Soto. When the Yankees signed, and by the way, that first call that you had.
1: And Bob, that's what everybody said this offseason, is that they really just needed a couple of pitchers, and you felt like they could have been a playoff team, and instead they reconstructed the entire roster.
15: Well, that first call you had, or mention that one of David Stern's faults is that he doesn't want to give long-term contracts to pitchers. Last year, Max Fried was 31 years old, and the Yankees gave him an 8-year contract. And you know why? They know they're going to have to eat the last couple of years. He's going to decline at 36. But guess what? He got them to the playoffs. He was in the Cy Young discussion. He had that one bad game in the playoffs, but he was instrumental in getting them to the playoffs last year. And when you give up Soto and you get Bellinger, who's just as good as Soto, and Max Fried and Goldschmidt for that money that they would have had to pay Soto, you're ahead of the game.
1: Yeah, you can make that argument, and I appreciate the call, Bob. Thanks for calling in. Look, I can't sit here and say that as a Yankee fan I didn't want Juan Soto to be back with the team. I think he's a great player. You can stomach a gigantic contract like that more when you are in contention to go to a World Series and to win a World Series. And the Mets wouldn't look nearly as silly with this entire thing if they were, instead of 14 games under 500, if they were 14 games over 500, no one would be laughing about the Juan Soto contract. The reason why it looks so silly now is because you are 14 games under 500 when it was supposed to be the big turning point for your franchise, and instead, things have gone backwards in a huge way. Now, Brian Cashman, I'm sure, was disappointed when the Yankees didn't bring back Juan Soto, but I'm sure there was part of them saying, look, I mean, what are we going to do? They gave him $1 billion. I mean, there's only so much you can do, right? And the Yankees pivoted, and they brought in a bunch of guys, and this is where, you know, a lot of people like to complain about the Yankees. I'm a complainer of the Yankees sometimes, but deep down, I always appreciate the Yankees because I root for the Jets. I root for, I guess, the Nets, although people were getting mad at me on Twitter because I was talking about the Nets should go back to their old uniforms, and people were very mad at me over that. I'm like a fake Nets fan at this point because I feel like the Brooklyn Nets are like an expansion franchise as far as I'm concerned. They are not the team that I grew up with. This is a totally different thing. It's a big overemphasis on Brooklyn. That's a different story, but I'm technically like a Nets fan. If I didn't work in this business, honestly, I'd just be a Knicks fan, to be honest. I'd just buy a Knicks jersey. But because everyone knows that I'm a Nets fan at this point, I can't really jump ship. But I'm a Nets fan. I'm a Jets fan. I get how it is when your team's struggling, and it's the worst. But, you know, Juan Soto coming onto this team was supposed to be the turning point for this franchise, and instead you're in the exact same position. In fact, a worse position maybe than you've been in the last 15 years, last 20 years, maybe the most embarrassing moment in the history of the franchise. It's one of those things where it's just very, very difficult to stomach. But the Yankees, as someone who roots for the Jets and the Nets and these bum teams, the Yankees always are competitive. And Brian Cashman, you can say whatever you want about him, and you can complain about him, and you can say they're too analytic-driven, and you can say Boone is up there doing the it's all right there in front of us thing, although someone must have gotten to him this year because I have not, and I've been waiting for him to say it. I have not heard him say it. It's like the Bart Simpson meme, say the line. I've been waiting for him to say, it's all right there in front of us. Somebody must have got to him and said, you can't keep saying that because it's become like a meme on the internet. So he is no longer saying, it's all right there in front of us. But everyone makes fun of Boone and say he's too passive and whatever it is. I don't agree with that. I think Boone's a great manager. They had. Did you see they had the thing they put? There's some Twitter thing put out like the win-loss percentage or the increase of the percentage of correct decisions that managers have made across baseball. And they ranked them by who had the most correct decisions percentage-wise. Number one, the one, the only, Aaron Boone. So I always defend Booney. I think he's a good guy. I think he's a good manager. I never have any problems with him. And Brian Cashman, you can complain about certain things here or there, but the Yankees are always competitive. And look what they did after Juan Soto went to the Mets. They brought in a bunch of different guys. They brought in Paul Goldschmidt now. And this is the thing with the Yankees. They'll sign a guy like Paul Goldschmidt, who looks like he's totally washed, and Paul Goldschmidt will turn into Mickey Mantle. Paul Goldschmidt has been unbelievably great this season for the Yankees. Or the Yankees will bring in Matt Carpenter, and Matt Carpenter will turn into like Babe Ruth. Why? Who knows? They probably identified something in his swing, whatever it is. The Yankees will trade for Clay Holmes when he was like a middling guy with the Pirates, and Clay Holmes turned into a huge bullpen piece for the Yankees for years. The Yankees always see, even when they have all these injuries, Will Warren's pitched really well. Ryan Weathers has been very serviceable at the back end of the rotation. You compare Ryan Weathers to Ryan Weathers has been better than Freddie Peralta. So you can say whatever you want about Brian Cashman and the Yankees, and you can complain, and I complain sometimes, because there are times the Yankees look lifeless, there are times they look lost in the field, all that stuff. The Yankees are not almost never, they are never 14 games under 500 on June 27th. And if for whatever reason the Yankees ever moved on from Brian Cashman, which I don't think they should, Brian Cashman would be the GM of the Mets in like 10 seconds. 888-808 Paul and Yonkers, the great Paul and Yonkers. Let's go to Paul. Paul, how you doing?
16: Good morning. Good morning. The game plan with Cohen back in the day was to let Pete Alonso go when he had a $500 million contract for Guerrero. Guerrero re-signed with Toronto, and Stearns allowed Cohen to put the $500 million back in his pocket. He didn't use any of that money for pitching. When he announces that he ain't going to go over 5 years, we ain't getting an A1 pitching anymore. We're not going to get the kid from Pittsburgh when he's due well. If you think you're going to offer him a 3-year contract, you're never going to get him. So here we are. They let 40 homers, 100 RBIs walk out of the building. He does nothing for the pitching staff. So here we are. You made your bed. Now lay in it.
1: Yeah, I mean, that's what he has to do. I mean, he could sit there and justify some of the decisions, and they don't want to give long-term contracts to pitchers. But the Yankees gave a 9-year deal to Max Fried, and I don't think that's a problem at all, because Max Fried's been really good. He's currently hurt, but when you get to the playoffs, it's nice to have a guy like that, and it's hard to find guys like that. And right now, you go ahead, Paul.
16: I'm sorry.
1: No, you're fine.
16: You know, I was saying, it's 40 homers and 100 RBIs doesn't grow on trees. You had the guy. You had Batman's Robin. You had Soto and you had Lindor. They could have went on for a couple of years together. And then you build around them and you tighten up your pitching staff and let's go. It would have never been a disaster like this. I don't know how you get out of this. You got no pitching. You let 40 and a homer walk out the door. And you got a bunch of single hitters that don't hit singles.
1: And, Paul, I will say, because I work on the after hours with Positive Tommy, you were saying this. Right. You were saying this in the off season. Yeah, you've been saying this for a while.
16: Not to be, I told you so. I'm not doing that. It was just logical that it didn't make sense. I mean, 40 and a homer. I mean, we didn't lose last year because Soto and Pete Alonso on their 40 and a homer. And I was so tired of hearing, well, they hit homers. That wasn't important. A homer is a homer. Stop with that. They were all making excuses, just like they said Pete can't play defense. And what we're watching this year on first base is a nightmare.
1: Yeah.
16: You know, it's just terrible.
1: You'd rather have Pete Alonso at first base than Mark Vientos. I mean, Pete's not a great first baseman, but he's not the worst in the world.
16: He ain't a butcher. He didn't butcher anything. They invented things to get rid of him. But I would have been okay with Guerrero. I'm not yelling and screaming, but you can't let 40 homers, 100 RBIs walk out the door. And I used to hear, well, we're bringing in five guys, and if they get 20 homers each, that's more than what Pete could do. No, there's a difference. There's a difference at bat when Soto and Pete are up. What are you going to do? Do you pitch to Soto or do I pitch to Alonso? And you let it go.
1: Yeah.
16: So, you know.
1: Yeah, now you have, instead, Paul, you have Bo Bichette. How do you feel about Bo Bichette?
16: I didn't know who he was. I wanted to get, I heard so much about him, and it's not what I heard about him, what he's doing. They needed 16 singles to score runs now, and it's a very hard thing to do, to constantly keep hitting singles to score runs. When you go down with this pitching staff, 3-0, 4-0 in the first two innings, good luck trying to get back into the game when somebody can't hit a 3-run homer.
1: Yeah.
16: And if, when we hit one, it was, I don't know. Okay, we got a 3-1. It was a miracle. It wasn't like Soto's up, Pete Alonso's up. We got a chance for a 3-run homer to get back in the game. Or instead of being 2-1, we could make it 5-1. And that was taken out of the building. And that's Cohen's call. Stearns could decide it. It goes back to Cohen.
1: Yeah.
16: This is what I want to do.
1: Well,
16: and
1: I think
16: that's what I'm mad at Cohen about. He okayed it.
1: Yeah.
16: And he watched. Well, that's what I'm saying. Hey, nice talking to you. There's other people. Really nice talking to you, Cohen.
1: Yeah.
16: Have a nice, I'll be listening to the rest of the show.
1: Thanks so much, Paul. I appreciate it. And well, I'm sure I'll hear you on After Hours probably later on this week. I mean, it is sort of Cohen's call, but if you're the owner of the team, you have to defer to your general manager. And you see that with the Knicks and James Dolan defers to Leon Rose, and Woody Johnson can have some input, but he's largely going to defer to Darren Mugee. So it's one of those situations where he could have stepped in and brought Pete back and decided to pony up the money, but I'm guessing, and I don't know if it's necessarily a guess, I think this is exactly what happens. David Stearns pitched him on the idea that Pete Alonso was going to be a depreciating asset. He was not going to age well, and giving him a long-term contract or giving him the money and the years that he wanted was not going to work out. And he probably pitched him on the idea, like in Moneyball, we can replace him in the aggregate with Jorge Polanco, and we can replace all these guys in the aggregate using our analytic data. We can replace these guys in the aggregate with Jorge Polanco, an aging Marcus Semien, Luis Robert, and whatever. And if you're Steve Cohen is a hedge fund guy. He's a very, very smart guy. He's competitive, cutthroat business. But what does Steve Cohen really know about predicting the success of a baseball player? He has to defer to his general manager, who is this boy wonder genius who was named the president of baseball operations by the Brewers when he was 30 years old. I believe he was the youngest president of baseball operations in the history of baseball. And the Brewers got really good really quick. It was the most successful stretch in the history of the franchise when he was the president of baseball operations. Cohen went out. That was his guy. He brings him on. When Stearns then pitches you on the notion that, hey, I know we love Pete. He's a fan favorite. He's a power hitter, all that stuff. But if we give him a long-term deal, you know, 4 or 5 years into it, we're going to regret it. So we should move on, replace him in the aggregate with these other guys. Cohen can step in, but, you know, he's got to trust that the guy he hired, that was this highly sought-after guy that he really believed in, he's got to have faith that he knows what he's doing. And to this point, it doesn't really look like David Stearns knows what he's doing. This team is really, really bad. And it's shocking that this is a $329 million team. The proposed salary cap coming up, I think, I'll double check, it's supposed to be like the owners are looking for a $245 million cap. The Mets are almost like $100 million over what would be the proposed salary cap, and this team is terrible. You look at some of these other payrolls, like the Dodgers have a $302 million payroll, but of course they're great, although they probably regret giving Kyle Tucker the money he got because he's been terrible. The Yankees, $292, they're great. The Blue Jays are underperforming, but most of the teams that are in the top 10, they're at least competitive. The Mets are not competitive. And how is that possible? $329 million for this? For a team that has Carson Bench starting, Bo Bichette can't hit a lick, Marcus Semien, who hasn't really been Marcus Semien for 3 years, Jared Young is playing first base, A.J. Ewing is starting, Eric Wagaman is getting major at-bats. How is this team worth $329 million? It is a little bit top-heavy, and that's one of the problems when you sign somebody like Juan Soto to that level of a contract. But when you look at this team, it is stunning that they... If I looked at this team and had no idea what the Mets' payroll was, and you asked me to just give a number, like, how much is this team worth? How much are they paying for this team? I'd say like 150, 200 maybe, because I know Soto's on the team. $329 million for this team and this result? I'm sure Steve Cohen, he's not going to say it publicly, and he probably won't even say it to Stearns directly. Maybe he would, maybe he's an aggressive guy and he would say something. I'm sure Steve Cohen is looking at David Stearns and having some reservations about whether or not this guy actually does know what he's doing, right? It's only human nature to be like, I don't know, dude. This is not going in the direction we want it to go in. I know you're pitching me on the building the farm system thing, but we also want to compete now. I made the prediction that we'd be World Series champions within 5 years of me buying this team, and instead, we're one of the worst teams in baseball. I'm sure he has some reservations as to whether or not David Stearns is the right guy for the job, but trying to find somebody else is not easy, and, you know, who are you going to go after? I mean, people can give some names. Theo Epstein, sure. I mean, but he hasn't been a GM in forever, so they're stuck with this. I don't know what you do. It's like, what's the Kobayashi Maru in Star Trek, where the whole purpose of it's a no-win situation and you cannot win? The Kobayashi Maru, and it's just to teach you how to accept defeat and have courage in the face of certain death. It's sort of like how it feels with the Mets. I don't know how you get out of the situation, especially when their biggest advantage is the wealth of their owner, but there's going to be a lockout and there's going to be a salary cap. So I don't know. You almost feel like you're faced with a certain death situation where you're going to have to try to, I mean, maybe they have this farm system where they can bring guys up and these guys are going to be great. Maybe they'll be like the Brewers where they have lesser known players that succeed. Maybe that's what Stearns is more suited for and what'll end up happening, because you can say what you want, but the Brewers are one of the better teams in baseball. They had their best start ever this year. So maybe that's the case. Maybe that'll wind up happening. We'll see. 888-808-1019. That is the number to call. Connor Green with you on the Fan. We got a couple calls in the line. We will get to them when we get back. Connor Green right here on the Fan in New York City.
0: The road to kickoff 2026 starts now. From off-season moves to position battles and the biggest storyline surrounding the Giants and Jets, WFAN is getting you ready for football season. Expert analysis, breaking news, insider insight. Football lives here. WFAN.
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Bill Belichick back in the day, one of my favorite people ever, even though I'm a Jets fan. I love Bill Belichick. I think he's a genius. He's a brilliant guy.

0: I don't totally understand why he is dating somebody who is 25 years old, but that is a different story. Bill Belichick talked about in the early 90s when he was the head coach of the Browns, one thing he really never took into consideration because he's not exactly the most emotional guy in the world. He never took into consideration the importance of sentimentality and things like that, where when he decided to move on from Bernie Kosar, the fans were outraged, and that made his job much more difficult than he wanted it to be. Because there's something to be said for when you have somebody who is a fan favorite, or you have somebody or a couple players that the fan base loves, and you move on from them, and the result is not success, the fans get irate in a way that maybe they wouldn't have been if they weren't fan favorites that you moved on from, or something like that. When you're David Stearns and you make the gutsy decision to move on from Brandon Nimmo and Pete Alonso and Jeff McNeil, and you get rid of all of these guys, and you have the confidence that you can replace them, and you can find guys that can replace that production in the aggregate and all that kind of stuff, when you replace them and it doesn't work out, even if you can justify it with some analytic metric that said it would work out, or maybe if all these guys stayed healthy, they wouldn't be in the position they'd be in, all that kind of stuff. The problem is there is a level of sentimentality where the fans have no patience for it because the fans loved Pete Alonso. The fans loved, in some cases, Brandon Nimmo. These were fan favorites. Pete Alonso is the all-time home run leader for the Mets. And so when you move on from somebody like that, it's not like moving on from any ordinary player. Or as Bill Belichick learned with the Browns in the early 90s, moving on from Bernie Kosar is not like moving on from Tim Couch or whoever. It's a different story. And Belichick, even though later on with the Patriots they were winning like crazy, he moved on from a lot of guys, he said that's something he learned. David Stearns is a youngerish guy. In Milwaukee, a lot of things worked out for him. Moving on from players and making big sweeping changes worked out for him. But I wonder if even he regrets these decisions now, because the heat is on and he's in the hot seat in a big way. I don't think they'll move on from him, but let's just say he's not exactly the most popular guy with Mets fans. 888-808-1019. That is the number to call. Let's go to Eddie in Mohegan Lake. Eddie, you're on the fan. What's going on?
1: Good morning, sir.
0: How are you?
1: Good. All I can say is that the fans, the players, grip yourselves for reality. They forget that my day in the 70s and late 60s, these players had to serve military duty, and they didn't go and cry about the money they hustled. Felix Mian, Ed Crane, all these guys. It's getting out of hand, baseball. It's like a drama queen now, you know?
0: Well, I would say the contracts baseball are a little bit too much. And if you're Pete Alonso and you want to be a big complainer about not being a Met anymore, you could have taken a seven-year, $158 million extension. It's a little bit much to then be bellyaching about how they didn't want you back and blah, blah, blah. It's like, well, you also just wanted a ridiculous amount of money. You could have been a Met if you wanted to be.
1: Right. Right, but getting back to the point, like Mauricio, he hits a ground ball. And you know what? He trots to first base. And my dad would have hustled. You know? There's no hustle on that team. There's nothing. Because there's nobody there to guide them with all this analytics and all that crap. I mean, get back to the basics. Play the game. You know? Let's get back to baseball. Even though you're bad, the Mets were bad for years, I remember. Awful teams, but not as bad as this one, you know?
0: Yeah, I hear you, Eddie. They are a very uninspiring team. I appreciate the call. They are, at times, they look lifeless. I know a lot of people get upset that Lindor's out there smiling, things like that, when they're not winning games. That's all understandable. You also have to understand that he was talking about players in the 60s and Ed Cranepool and things like that. Guys back then didn't make a ton of money. Baseball and sports in general wasn't as much of a cottage industry as it is now, where nowadays you have kids. When you're a good baseball player or a good football player, a good basketball player, from the time that you are very young, you are fast-tracked into, if you're a basketball player, you're playing on these AAU-type teams, you're traveling all over the place, you get treated a lot differently. Guys in the 60s, the 50s, guys like Babe Ruth way back in the day, you know, this was, Babe Ruth made a good amount of money playing baseball, but it just was not the same thing as it was back in the day. I mean, back in the old days, Curly Lambeau was the coach of the Packers. He also played in the team. He washed the uniforms. So it's a much different thing nowadays where a lot of these guys are pampered. It is what it is. A lot of these guys, and even the guys that are less open about being pampered, are also still pampered. I mean, they make a ton of money. They're idolized and worshipped wherever they go. First class, you know, flying private jets. They live in unbelievable opulence, in penthouse apartments, to the point that you have certain athletes that will complain that people don't understand when you get a $50 million contract, when taxes get taken out and blah, blah, blah, how much, you don't even really end up with that much money. It's like, come on. If you're a professional athlete, you have to have the sense to realize that most people are not making anywhere close to that amount of money, and they still figure it out in life. So I understand what you're saying, but that's just the situation you're dealt with. You get a lot of players that are used to living a certain lifestyle. They're not really used to criticism. Athletes go to college. They're not really there to study. They're there to play sports across the board. It is what it is. And I don't think the problem with the Mets necessarily is that the guys don't care. I think more of it is that the construction of the roster doesn't really make a lot of sense. Guys are playing out of position. Mark Vientos really can't play anywhere. He's playing first base. He doesn't really know what he's doing. A lot of guys there are not great in the field. You bring all these different players in. You're shuffling them around in the lineup. It's a $329 million team. You look at the names on the team, it doesn't really feel like it. I don't necessarily think, I think the reason why they look lifeless is just because they keep losing. People wouldn't have as much of a problem with Francisco Lindor being a bit of a happy-go-lucky guy if the Mets were winning World Series. People wouldn't have a problem with Jazz Chisholm sucking on a lollipop at second base if Jazz Chisholm was hitting .330 with 25 home runs right now. So it is one of those things you just have to deal with. But there is something to be said where having a team with a gritty mentality, that a team that fights, like the New York Knicks, who I don't think was the most talented team in basketball last year, but they were a team that I think wore other teams out because they just never let their foot off the gas. They never let their foot off the gas. They're down big in all these games in the finals. They're down big in game one against the Cavs. They just continued to fight. They wore teams out. You could argue maybe they're better conditioned. Whatever it was, that was not the most talented team in basketball, I don't think. But they just had a lot of guys that fought. And a lot of guys that had a chip on their shoulder. A lot of guys who were not highly heralded players. Jalen Brunson, a second-round pick. When the Knicks brought him in, he was not considered a superstar. Even at the beginning of this year, a lot of people would not maybe consider him a superstar, in the sense that, you know, SGA is, and he's too short, he's too this, he's too that. So there is something to be said when you put together a team, you do want to identify guys that have a grinder mentality. In the end, I don't really think that's the reason why the Mets are in the position they're in. Maybe. I think it's more so that the team they put together here is just not good enough, and that's on the general manager. 888-808-1019. That is the number to call. Talking about the Mets and this disaster of a situation that they are in. Jim in Hackettstown, you're on the Fan. What's going on?
2: Good morning. Listen, I agree with a lot of stuff you said. But listen, David Stearns, the guy's got to grow up here, number one. If he was a true man, okay, I heard him, you know, I heard him on his press conference today. If he was a true man, he would have walked into Steve Cohen's office and resigned. Okay, everything comes
0: well,
2: down.
0: Well, I mean, but he's got this job. Why would he resign though? It's his responsibility.
2: Every move. Tell me all the moves he made.
0: No, I mean, I'm not defending his moves, but I'm saying,
2: okay,
0: it's very difficult for a guy who's he's making a lot of money. He's got a powerful to just resign from the job. That's it's tough.
2: If you're a man and you want to take accountability, you do. Okay. I work on the weekends. I call, pretty much every weekend. I've been saying for months that this guy came from a small, small team, right? He was like the little engine that could. So great, Milwaukee made the playoffs. Now that he's with the Mets and a lot is expected, he's falling flat on his face. And then I hear about, I think I heard you earlier saying, who are you going to get to replace him? Listen, man, could you?
0: Who would you though get to replace him?
2: It doesn't matter. Could you think of a guy that could do a worse job with this payroll?
0: Yeah, I mean you
2: might be better off doing a worse job and you get better draft picks. So you might be better off having me or you on the team. You guys are not wearing that. And then at least they'll get higher picks.
0: Yeah, I see what you're saying, Jim. I appreciate the call. It's tough. I mean, Stearns, you can try again. I mean, if people want to give me names of who they think could, I mean, he says anyone could be a better GM, and to a certain extent, I mean, the situation they're in now, I mean, I could have them. I was the general manager of the Mets, I could have gave Juan Soto a 15-year, billion-dollar contract and then run the team sort of into the ground where they're 14 games under. I mean, it is true that a lot of people could have done what has happened, where the team has completely fallen apart. That is true. But for David Stearns to get fired, if you're Steve Cohen, you brought this guy in. He waited for him to be available. He went after him. And the Brewers were a little engine that could. And he operated the team. They're a small market team. And he had a small market mentality. And I think the thought was he would bring that small market Rays, Brewers mentality where it's really smartly, really, really well run. He would bring that mentality to the Mets, but then also have this huge payroll and they'd have success. But there is something to be said for, maybe you should have just given Pete what he wanted, even though it's too much and you'd have to probably eat the end of the contract because he wouldn't be the player that he is now. Maybe you just give him the money instead of trying to be cute. Because Cohen probably would have just signed off on it. If Stearns had told him he felt it was worth it, he probably would have signed off on the deal and given him the money that he wanted. Maybe he should have just done that. But David Stearns, smart guy, allegedly, at this point, you can maybe say. But he went to Harvard. He got the Brewers up and running. They're a good team right now. Smart guy. He made the pitch that they didn't need Pete Alonso. And if you're Steve Cohen, to now fire David Stearns and to find somebody else when there's just not that many people that know how to run a professional baseball franchise, there's really not that many people. That's why Brian Cashman's had his job for 30 years, because the Yankees haven't won the World Series since 2009, but he knows how to put together a competitive team. That's why he's had his job for so long. It's not that easy. You look at all these teams that cycle through GM after GM after GM. Even some of these Rays guys go other places. It doesn't always work out. It's hard to find. And how do you ever really know who's responsible for the success of an organization? Maybe David Stearns wasn't actually responsible for the success in Milwaukee. Maybe there's somebody else there that's really the great genius that figured everything out, and David Stearns was just the front man of everything. But how could you really ever know? You would just have to interview people. Some guys interview well, some guys don't. In professional sports, a lot of times the interview itself doesn't really matter, because I'm sure Bill Belichick didn't interview really well in his Patriots job. He's not the most personable guy in the world, but he was the best coach, I'd say, in the history of the NFL. But how would you ever really know? How do you know who was responsible for the success of certain teams? You can bring in retread guys who have had success in other places and hope, but then you're looking at a whole philosophy change, and they're in this spot. Cohen signed off letting Stearns make all these decisions, so they're in this position because Stearns made all these decisions. Now you're going to reverse course, bring somebody else in. He brings all sorts of different analytic guys in. And maybe that doesn't work out, then you're set back more. But maybe Stearns knows what he's doing, and you got to just trust the process. It's a tricky situation. You don't know what to do. I'm sure Steve Cohen is not happy at all with what has happened this season, or at all what has happened over the last year and a half since they signed Juan Soto, especially because he came in, hedge fund guy, big personality. There was that show Billions, I think it was called, that was made after Steve Cohen, cutthroat guy a little bit. I'm sure he's a decent person. I'm just saying, in the industry he worked, and you got to be a little bit cutthroat to have that kind of success. And he's a competitive guy. He wants to win. He wants to succeed. So I'm sure he's sitting there not happy at all with the result. But it's a tricky spot where, what do you do? Do you fire him just right now? You promote somebody else to be the GM, then you find somebody else in the offseason. You don't know what's going to happen. It might be Stearns looked like a bit of a slam dunk hire when Cohen hired him initially. A lot of people were really happy with David Stearns. Some of the more old school baseball fans weren't, because he was an analytic guy, but that's just the direction of the sport right now. Everyone you're hiring is going to be an analytic driven guy. Everyone you're hiring. And they shouldn't, again, be slaves to the analytics. I was talking about this earlier. But you have to have that to be a successful team at this point. The Rockies, again, were the only team that did not have an analytic department last year. Now they do. The Rockies were the worst team in baseball. No analytic department. All manalytics. It's just, you know, it's that scene in Moneyball where they're evaluating players. Well, what do you like about the guy? He's got a good, strong jaw. He's got a hot girlfriend. You know, he's got confidence. You know, that's some of that stuff is, you know, I mean, some of that stuff, maybe, you know, if you got a hot girlfriend, maybe you do have confidence. But I don't know if that's exactly how you want to, you know, evaluate players. Sometimes you can get a little more scientific than that. You don't want to get too analytic driven. But look at the Rays. Their entire thing is that they have really smart analytics guys. They got quant guys. Go online. I remember they posted an application to be a Tampa Bay Rays scout. And it was not, what's your experience working in baseball? What's your knowledge of baseball? It was like, what's your knowledge of Python and all of these different computer programs? And like, are you proficient in this and this? It had nothing at all to do with what is your knowledge of what to do in this situation when evaluating a player in terms of the actual baseball of it all. It's all about numbers. It's about data. That's what it is. Every single team is doing it. Most teams that really know what they're doing, like the Rays, they can have a lot of success with it with a very low payroll. David Stearns has the luxury of having the ability to have a bigger payroll. It hasn't worked out. But if they get rid of David Stearns, you know who they're going to bring in? Another guy who's an analytic-driven guy. That's what they're going to do. And then the manager they're going to bring in after Mendoza in the offseason, he's going to be a guy that's down with analytics. The problem isn't the analytics. The problem is the application of whatever it is they're looking at, because whatever it is they're looking at is not giving them the results they're looking for at all. 888-808-1019. We'll get back to your calls in just a second. Connor Green here on The Fan talking about the disaster that is the 2026 New York Mets. Connor Green with you on The Fan right here in New York City.
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0: Connor Green back with you on The Fan in New York City. Number to call if you want to reach out, 888-808-1019. That is the number. With you for the next hour here on The Fan, Joe Beningo takes over at 5, talking about the Mets and the disaster that is the 2026 Mets and how far they have fallen from where they were just 18 months ago. 18 months ago, they were fresh off an NLCS appearance, a surprise NLCS appearance, fresh off nearly going to the World Series with a young team that had a lot of promise. They had just signed Juan Soto to the richest contract in the history of sports, something that felt as though it was a symbolic turning point in a lot of ways for the franchise. They got a player from the Yankees of all teams. They outbid the Yankees for someone they really wanted. The Yankees wanted to bring Juan Soto back badly. The fan base was extremely upset when they didn't get Soto. Of all the teams, he goes to the New York Mets. And it looks as though they finally have turned the corner and they're no longer the old Mets that are the laughing stock, the LOL Mets. Everyone's pointing and laughing. Bobby Bonilla trading Tom Seaver, the whole nine. It finally felt like those days were over. 18 months later, they couldn't be in a worse position. Maybe you could argue the lowest moment in the history of the franchise, one of the most embarrassing moments in the history of the franchise, considering all the expectations and the wealth of the owner and the competitiveness of the owner. Him saying that they're going to win a World Series within 5 years of him owning the team and going and giving big contracts to guys like Francisco Lindor and Juan Soto, not wanting to spare any expense. You think of all of that 18 months afterwards, it could not have gone any worse. It has gone so bad that it's almost hard to believe, because even I, early in the year, when they're struggling, I was like, well, they get Lindor back, some of these guys heat up a little bit. Like, I thought they would be at least in contention for a playoff spot. They are virtually mathematically eliminated unless they go on a complete tear. They'd have to go on a over 100 win pace to get to 85 wins. So they're almost virtually mathematically eliminated. It's almost hard to believe how badly this has all gone. David Stearns, to me, is obviously the person to blame because he's the one that put the roster together. Steve Cohen put faith in him. He convinced Steve Cohen not to bring back Pete Alonso. So he's the one to blame. But then you're stuck in the situation where you're going to get rid of him now? Maybe he does have a plan. Maybe he doesn't. But if you fire him, you don't see it through. Then you're bringing someone else in. They have their own plan. Who knows if that's going to work? How many years is it going to take to work? Who are you even going to go hire? There's not that many people. But it is a total mess. There's really no correct answer here, because they just have to backpedal and probably sell at the deadline. I don't know how much they're going to get for some of the guys they want to trade, but that's what they're going to have to do. But that's not really what they planned on doing, obviously. Whether or not Stearns wants to say that he believes in the future and he believes in the process, the organizational procedures and blah, blah, blah, all that stuff he was saying in the press conference earlier today, he can say all that, and that's well and good, but that was obviously not the plan. The plan was not to be 14 games under in an embarrassing situation where you have Jeff Passan tweeting about how the whole season's been an error, and you have Frank the Tank just jumping up and down on Twitter videos making fun of the team. You have everybody pointing and laughing at the Mets once again. Obviously, that was not the plan. You can make the argument in 2024 they overachieved. But if David Stearns felt that they did overachieve and that this team was not ready to win right away, why would you go and give Juan Soto almost $1 billion? Why would you give him a 15-year deal? If you didn't think this team was close to being competitive, Why would you have given Bo Bichette $126 million in what looked like a panic move because you were seemingly willing to give Kyle Tucker a huge amount of money? Why would you have been going after Kyle Tucker if you felt this was like a rebuild situation? So a lot of it doesn't really make sense. You can try to say they maybe you do both things at the same time. You compete now, you build a farm system. But now they're in a position where I guess you have to sell, but it makes you look very silly because you got this bloated contract with Juan Soto. When are they going to be good with his timeline? Because he's not probably going to get any better. Maybe he does. Who knows? I doubt it, because most players, when they approach 30, are not going to get better. So you're in this limbo situation where who knows what the right answer is, but you have no choice but to essentially sell and rebuild, despite how embarrassing it is. It is a total, total debacle. This situation is a total debacle. 888-808-1019. That is the number to call. Let's go to Jarvis in Harlem. Jarvis, you're on the fan. What's going on?
1: What's up, Carter? How you doing?
0: I'm doing great. How about you?
1: Good. I want to talk about two things about the Yankees and the Mets. And first on the Yankees, and, you know, I hear, like, you know, every Yankee fan just complains about Cash and is not good at his job, and wish he has a winning season every single year for the last 33 seasons when he was a GM back in 1998. And, you know, they make the playoffs every single year because, you know, the only team that missed the playoffs was 2020. They won that 82-80, like 2023. And then 2 years ago, they got to the World Series. I know they, you know, every Yankee fan said they got to win the World Series every year, but they was in the World Series 2 years ago in 2024. And, you know, they lost in the World Series to the Dodgers. And everybody saying like Cash and not good at his job. I mean, you know, so, and,
0: well, do you think he's good at his job?
1: Yes. Yeah. I mean, it's been, and we only got one GM and only like one GM and the Mets. I mean, like, how's that working out for David Stern? I mean, he's been to say where he promised he got 5 years and to go to the World Series. And, you know, and this is like his fourth season as a GM. So, And then everybody acting like, and, you know, Mr. Tommy Lugo talking about Mr. Positive, talking about saying, like, you know, think that, like, oh, the 83 games, that they 7 games in the behind the wild card. I don't think they're making the playoffs. They said that the season's over. I mean, they've been done for like months ago. So, I mean, yeah.
0: It's, I mean, they'd have to basically go, I mean, they'd have to do something they're not capable of and win. They got to go on like a 100-win pace to get to 85 wins, and then maybe that can get you close. But there's just no way. They're going to sell at the deadline. They already sold David Peterson. So, and you're right. When you compare, everyone wants to complain about Brian Cashman all the time, but, you know, you're right. The Yankees are never, ever in this kind of situation, and the Yankees always seem to find diamond-in-the-rough-type players. Paul Goldschmidt, for example, I don't think anybody thought he would be able to do this at his age. But he seems to turn the clock back. And the Yankees, whatever it is they do, and people complain about the analytics or some of the coaching points or how they develop players, but they get a lot out of certain guys that you wouldn't expect. Matt Carpenter, Paul Goldschmidt, they're doing a much better job now in developing young players. Ben Rice has turned into a really good player in the running to be the AL MVP, although I don't think he'll win it, and he's been slumping a little bit. But it's a big difference when you see another team like the Mets, who has the exact same, they have more financial resources than the Yankees do, and this is the result. They're 14 games under. It makes you appreciate Brian Cashman a little bit more.
1: Yeah, but, you know, everybody say like, oh, the Mets stole Juan Soto from the Yankees, and everybody talking about like, oh, they become like the big brothers or little brothers. I'm like, you know, like, yeah, how's that working out? Yeah, and, you know, all that from last year is that they should have made the playoffs last year. You know, they played the final regular season game against the Marlins in Miami. It was a Marlins team that has nothing to play for, playing sport, and the Marlins just ruined their Mets playoff hopes last year. That's why the reason why they collapsed last year, and then this year they ain't making the playoffs this year. So it'd be back-to-back years they make the playoffs, and that's the reason why the Mets are in this mess situation right now.
0: Yeah, I hear you, Jarvis, and thanks so much for the call. I appreciate it. That's the situation here. It looked at the beginning of last year like a lot of the people that were believers in the Mets, it looked as though they were going to be right, and that this team, and I was a big believer in them. I thought that Stearns, he's not big on giving long-term contracts to pitchers. It looked as though they found a couple of guys that can get the job done, and they were rocking and rolling early last year, and it just turned so fast. But then everybody sort of looked and said, okay, the big problem was that their starting pitching went downhill. Really, like, everything seemed to turn last year when Kodai Senga got hurt, because he was reliable. He was the guy you can trust in the rotation. And then, I mean, Nolan McLean is now, but at the time, Kodai Senga was sort of the guy there. And Kodai Senga, whatever, I have no earthly idea if his injury was more serious than they let on, or if because of the injury, his mechanics have been thrown off. I don't know what the deal is, but Kodai Senga went from a very solid pitcher and the number one guy in their rotation. He is now unpitchable, and you can move him to the bullpen, but he is just not a major league caliber pitcher. And I don't know what the story is, because he is so bad. Just like this season for the Mets is so bad, it's hard to believe. Kodai Senga has been so bad that it is really difficult to believe just how bad he is. He has been awful to the point that you can't put him out there anymore. And I don't know what the story is there. I don't know why Freddie Peralta, I don't know if they changed the approach with him, but he has also been not good at all. The guy that you could trust in the rotation was Clay Holmes. And now, unfortunately, he got hurt. But even if he was healthy, I don't think it makes much of a difference, because he'd be like the only guy along. I mean, him and McLean would be solid, but then the team can't hit either, because the lineup is full of these young guys. The vets they brought in have been hurt, maybe a little bit predictably. Polanco's dealt with injuries in his career. Simeon's a much older player. And even when Simeon was healthy, he wasn't hitting well. Every decision you look at that they have made here has totally backfired. And you could argue analytically, maybe it was the right move, not bringing back Pete. It was the right move. Maybe Pete falls off a cliff. You could make the argument. But it's hard. It's hard to stomach that decision when this is the result. Ultimately, I think Pete's a little bit of a baby. If he really wanted to, Jalen Brunson took a pay cut to stay with the to play with the Knicks, to make the Knicks a better team. Tom Brady took pay cuts with the Patriots year after year after year. If Pete Alonso really, really wanted to, he could have been a Met. He wanted more money than he probably is worth, and now he's being a little bit of a baby about it. I understand why Mets fans are chanting his name, because they're 14 games under and you could really use a player like Pete Alonso. I'm sure Steve Cohen, if he could go back in time, he would tell David Stearns, look, I understand what you're saying. I understand you're saying he's going to fall off a cliff. I get that. But I bet if he can go back now, he would just pay him whatever he wanted, because at least you have somebody in the lineup that can do something on a 40-homer pace. Who cares if he falls off a cliff in 4 years? They need something right now. So I'm sure if Steve Cohen could go back, he'd probably make a different decision. Maybe Stearns would too. But that decision's been made. They made these decisions, and unfortunately, they have all backfired. Carlos Mendoza, you can blame him. I'm just never of the opinion that in this day and age that the manager is making that much of a difference. You know, they put the numbers out, Boone's percentage correct of his correct decisions, and he was number one in the whole thing. I remember Mike Francesa back a couple years ago. People made fun of him because he said he could manage the Yankees. I honestly believe, you know, anyone who's relatively smart, you could probably throw them in there. I mean, they might have respect to the players, but all of these managers now, they're taking a lot of orders from the GM. They're taking a lot of orders from the analytics department. I think the Yankees head of analytics, his name is Steve Fishman, I believe his name is, but he has probably a huge impact as to what they do on a game-to-game basis. And they have all sorts of different guys that are involved in that. But that's how every team runs. I think Mendoza unfortunately became the cannon fodder in the situation, because they sort of wanted to do something just to appease the fan base a little bit. But Stearns is ultimately responsible for all of these decisions, and a lot of them look really silly. Because this team is really, really bad, and they have an extremely bloated payroll. If you have a $329 million payroll, you should not be this bad. They have a $329 million payroll. The Guardians have a $79 million payroll. That's a team that's probably going to go to the playoffs. The Mets have a $329 million payroll, and this is the result. The Rays, $101 million. They're 13 games over 500, and they're battling with the Yankees for first place in the AL East. To be spending that level of money on the team and to have this be a result is nothing short of embarrassing. And now you're going to be forced to backpedal and sell at the deadline when you have a 15-year contract on the books. When you brought Juan Soto in, you kind of thought that might have been like a missing piece in some way. Could have helped you get over the top to go to the World Series. You got to backpedal now and sell, but you got to keep him. Unless for some reason he decides to opt out because he wants to maybe go to a better situation, but no one's going to give him this kind of contract. And if he ends up opting out and there's a salary cap, it doesn't work out. I think the way they're going to work it is you get grandfathered in. So he's going to make this money. Why would he opt out? You're stuck with it. But what if the team stinks and you got to rebuild? It is a total cluster of a situation, and it's the result of bad decision-making by the GM. Now, maybe you could argue that the decisions hold up. It's just that the results aren't there. I don't know. And maybe I'm sure that's what he's saying right now to Steve Cohen. Like, the decisions were right. It just has gone south because guys are hurt or whatever it is. But everybody in the organization, including the owner, looks really silly. And unfortunately, Carlos Mendoza, who's a nice guy, I'm sure he's a fine enough manager. I bet if he was managing the Dodgers, they probably have a very similar record to what the Dodgers have right now. I don't think Dave Roberts is that much better of a baseball man than Carlos Mendoza. The difference is Carlos Mendoza's got to trot out Carson Bench, all these young guys, and Simeon when he's healthy, and this team that just isn't that good, and these starting pitchers who are getting rocked, like Kodai Senga, giving up 7-8 runs every time he's out there, out of the game in the third inning, and every game he's in. What is he supposed to do? So he ends up being the scapegoat. I guess they had to do something. I don't think it really is going to spark them in any way. They look lifeless tonight, too. Or last night, I should say, too. 888-808-1019. That's the number to call. Let's go to Wayne in Morristown. Wayne, you're on the Fan. What's going on?
2: How you doing, Connor?
0: Doing good.
2: You kind of just answered my question. Juan Soto, say the Mets still stink in 2 years. He has the opt-out. What do you think he's going to do? Maybe sign with it. Maybe do you think he wants to win or just take the money?
0: I think he'll probably just stay because I don't know what's going to happen or how that'll work with.
2: Yeah, we know that. The bargaining thing. But say they don't put a cap on the collective bargaining and the Dodgers offer him the same amount of money as the Mets. You think he'd rather win with a team or just take the money?
0: I think if he can get the same amount of money but be on a better team, I think he'd probably leave.
2: Probably, yep.
0: But I don't think he's going to know that until he actually does opt out. And it's hard to make that decision because you give up a lot of money. And I don't know if teams at that point then are going to give him the money he would want because he's going to be a little bit older. You know, who knows if his production drops off a little bit by the time he can opt out. So I just don't see. I mean, I would want to be on a winning team. But if you're going to pay me $765 million and I think it ends up going to like $805 million with bonuses and things, I'd probably just stay with the Mets. I mean, why would I go somewhere and risk losing that amount of money to be on a winning team? I think he's just going to stick around.
2: Yeah, I don't know. I really don't know. I think he's all about the money. I mean, the Yankee contract offer to him was almost the same as the Mets, except he got a booth or whatever you want to call it. And he got a clothing line, right?
0: Yeah, and his family got some kind of allowance and things like that. Although he did say he justified it after he signed that deal and left the Yankees. He said that he wanted to build a dynasty. He said that he felt more confident in the future of the team than he did with the Yankees. Those are kind of the comments. Do you like, let me ask you, do you think he was just BSing? He just cared about getting the most money possible?
2: I think so. His best year ever was with the Yankees.
0: Yeah.
2: His career, his best year was Aaron Judge protecting him and whatever. I think Soto would rather walk than have a hit. That's me personally. But and when he hits home runs, a lot of them are late in the game, 1-1 homers. And it doesn't hit too many homers with anybody on base. But he's still a good player, real good player. But I think he'd go for the money if he could. I think he'd opt out.
0: Yep. Thank you so much for the call, Wayne. I appreciate it. Oops, sorry, I cut him off. It's tough to ever know a player's motivation or what exactly is the reason why they signed somewhere or whatever it is. It's difficult to know. I mean, Juan Soto, the comments he made, he said that it was about he wanted to grow a dynasty with the Mets. He felt the Mets had a really... That's another reason why this is very embarrassing. And it's very embarrassing for David Stearns, and I'm sure it's very embarrassing for Steve Cohen, because there were a lot of Mets fans. Look, I'm a Yankee fan. I understand it. Not every Mets fan. There were a lot of Mets fans that were very, very, very confident when the Mets signed Juan Soto. There were a lot of Mets fans in some ways that acted they had won the World Series when they signed Juan Soto. Not everybody, but there were a lot. There, you had Juan Soto himself talking about wanting to grow a dynasty, that they had a brighter future, he felt, than the Yankees. Steve Cohen has made some comments that I'm sure now he regrets about how they're going to win a World Series. David Stearns is this big genius, and he makes all these moves to essentially dismantle the team because he knows more than everybody else. He knows more than everybody else. So this is like a egg-in-the-face, embarrassing situation for all of these people. Everybody in the front office, and they can try to poo-poo whatever and say, it's about growing the farm system, and we want to have a viable farm system, and we want to do this and this and this. They wanted and they thought they could win right away. They thought they could win. When they brought Juan Soto in on this big deal, they didn't think it was going to be some kind of rebuilding project. When Juan Soto signed this deal, he did not think it was going to be a rebuild. He thought it was about growing a dynasty. And so this is a very embarrassing situation for everybody involved. And I bet they're sitting there in stunned shock at how badly this has gone. If I had to guess, they thought they'd be better than they were last year. You make all these moves, I bet David Stearns and Steve Cohen, and Stearns probably has some algorithmic formula that projected out how many wins they'd have with this roster. I bet the projection was they would be better than they were last year. And that could not be further from the case. I bet they're sitting there watching these games. They lost 7 in a row. A lot of these games in embarrassing fashion. They lost the game a couple nights ago. They had 6 errors. 6 infield errors. And they made 2 other... They could have had 8 errors. Guys look like they have no idea what's going on out there. Guys that look like they have no idea how to play their position. Vientos looks lost at first. They look totally confused. Guy's out of position. They can't hit anyway, so it's like, why are they even out of position? I bet they're sitting there in stunned shock at just how bad this team is. It's like one of those movies that's like it's got a huge budget, and you pour so much money into it, you know, like one of these Disney movies that you pour a ton, like $300 million budget, and all the CGI. Like maybe the Star Wars Episode 1 that came out that was not nearly as good as the original Star Wars movies, The Phantom Menace. There's like a documentary they did on that, and it sort of looks like when they screened the movie, and it ended up being a big box office success, so it's not quite the same thing, but they screened the movie, and a lot of people panned the original, the Star Wars, The Phantom Menace, like after all those years, because the hype was crazy. But a lot of it looked like they were in stunned shock afterwards at how bad the movie was. They just were. And George Lucas is trying to explain that, well, we do this and we do this, it could actually be better, and we can fix some things in post-production and blah, blah, blah. And everyone hated Jar Jar Binks and the whole thing. It's sort of like that. It's like they put this thing together. I'm sure they thought it was going to be good. They wanted it to be good. The expectations were sky high. And then they're sitting there, I'm sure Steve Cohen watching these games and David Stearns watching these games in totally stunned shock at just how awful this team is, because it's bad. A 13-game losing streak earlier in the year. They had six errors in a game a couple games ago against the Phillies last Saturday. Bryce Harper had the cycle by the fifth inning. And then Schwarber also hit three home runs in that same game. That is an embarrassing... I mean, this has been like an embarrassing week for this team. Now you fire the manager. In the press conference, somebody asked David Stearns if he just considered quitting. And Stearns was like, you know, no, he has to give like the professional answer. No, we still believe in the future of the process and the blah, blah, blah. Imagine having to sit there if you're David Stearns and your whole life you've been a big genius. You had a huge success in Milwaukee. Everyone's calling you a boy genius. Steve Cohen's giving you the big money to come in here to be the guy that wins the World Series for the Mets. And it's gone this disastrously bad. And then you got to sit there in a press conference after you fired your manager. When you called, you guys were like joined at the hip. You fire the manager because you got to do something. And then you get asked the question, hey, did you think about quitting? Like, did you think about just quitting? So, I mean, it's been a very, very embarrassing week. Dino in Maryland. Dino, you're on the fan. What's going on?
3: Connor, how you doing?
0: Doing great. How about you?
3: I'm well, thank you. I just want to say everything you said today was great. The fact that I hear Star Wars reference, I actually like the analogy right there.
0: Thanks.
3: You answered my other question earlier. Clay Holmes' injury, to me, put the setback in terms of the rotation because the McLean went inconsistent. Peralta, I don't know what the heck happened to him. But the main reason I'm calling is how many times we have to weigh on Vientos, Alvarez, and Beatty with the inconsistency and all that nonsense, as I say, you know, the old say 99 problems, is my take on this whole thing. And I'll even throw one better. Maybe a long time ago, have we re-signed Zach Wheeler, maybe this whole mess wouldn't have happened to begin with. So I just want to put that perspective out there. Thank you, Connor. I appreciate all the work. Be safe.
0: Yep. Thanks so much, Dino. Appreciate the call. Yeah. I mean, the baby Mets, Vientos and Beatty, I'm a big believer in you can either play or you can't. And most of the time, you find out pretty quickly if a guy can play or he can't. In the NFL, you draft somebody, you almost always know. Like, Bijan Robinson got drafted in the top 10, and he was just good right away. They didn't give him the ball enough right away, but you knew he was good right away. In baseball, you call somebody up, Aaron Judge, good right away. Trey Turner, about 10 years ago now, when he first got called up, I used to work for they were the Syracuse Chiefs at the time, so they were the minor league affiliate of the Washington Nationals, so Trey Turner was awesome when I worked there, and then he got called up and was just great right away. You normally know with a player if they can play right away. Cam Schlittler comes up with the Yankees. He was great pretty much right away. Beatty and Vientos, they've been up for years now. At a certain point, it's like, that's great, and they have some potential and all that, but at this point, I think you can probably make the decision that these guys just are not the future of the franchise, and it is what it is. You know, you hope for the best and all those kind of things, but usually you know, and sometimes in baseball it's a little different because it's a different kind of sport. It's all about, if you're a pitcher, it's about mechanics. Hitting's a very difficult thing to do. Some guys figure that out a little bit later on, but it's still kind of rare for somebody as they approach like later in their 20s to all of a sudden figure it out. For the most part, if someone can play, when you call them up, they can play. Jason Dominguez, to me, he's a fine player, but the Martian thing, he's just never going to be that. He'll be a fine, serviceable player. Maybe if he stays healthy, maybe something happens and he turns into a great player. But most of these guys, you know pretty instantaneously if they can play. 888-808-1019, that is the number to call to reach out to the show. Another about 30 minutes here on The Fan. Joe Beningo takes over then. Connor Green with you on The Fan in New York City.
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10: Connor Green back with you on The Fan here in New York. 888-808-1019 is the number to call to reach out to the show. We got World Cup fever going on across the country. The USA will take on Bosnia-Herzegovina. I think that's Wednesday, to see if they can advance. I can never understand, and I'll get back to the Mets stuff in a second. I can never understand how we can't find 11 soccer players that can compete on the world stage. We're a country, and I understand people always say, well, it's not an important sport here, and we have football and baseball, and we have all the other stuff that's more popular. We only need 11 people. I mean, we can't find 11 guys that can compete with. I mean, I remember we lost to Belgium, I think it was, in 2014. Belgium is a country with, like, the population of New Jersey, and we can't compete with Belgium? We can't find 11 soccer players in this country that are good enough to compete with Belgium or like Bosnia-Herzegovina

0: We lost to Turkey. Although we like sat a bunch of people, but we can't beat Turkey. We have a country of like almost 400 million people. We can't find 11 good soccer players. But I think we should beat Bosnia-Herzegovina. I think that's how you pronounce it. That should be a win for the U.S. And, you know, so the World Cup's great. I'm a big fan of the whole thing. I don't know nothing about soccer. I do like the coverage. Big fan of it. I know that England always underachieves. Anthony Gallo here, who works on the Carden Show and pops in and hosts on the weekends, he's a huge soccer guy. He tries to tell me that the reason why we can't find 11 players that can compete on the world stage in soccer is because we don't have the same development or whatever it is. I don't know. To me, it just makes no sense. We can't find 11 guys. 888-808-1019. That is the number to call to reach out with you for just about the next 20 minutes or so. Mike is in Fort Myers, Florida. Mike, you're on the fan. What's going on?
1: Hey, how's it going?
0: Doing good. How about you?
1: I'm doing well, thank you. I just want to, as far as the soccer thing goes, it'll never be an American sport for one reason and one reason only. Americans can't sit for an hour and a half through 0-0 or 1-0. It's just
0: yeah, but there's stuff that happens, you know, though. We sit through baseball games, and sometimes those can be a little bit boring, too.
1: That is true, too, but look at the popular sports. Football's number one. We all get that. It's pretty much high scoring with the exception of a defensive game.
0: Mm-hmm.
1: Basketball is up there because everybody likes to see high scoring basketball games. Then you go baseball, and the least favorite sport is hockey because, yeah, you're going to get a 3-1 game or a 2-1 game.
0: That's so true. We can't find 11 dudes that can go out there and beat Belgium.
1: It's not an American sport.
0: We don't need it to be that popular. We just need to find 11 good soccer players.
1: I understand what you're saying. I just don't think it's there for at least the youth. They're not into it. As far as baseball goes, how come the Dodgers and the Yankees can spend hundreds of millions of dollars and be in first place, and the Mets payroll is $383 million? How is that possible?
0: Yeah, it's basically just because they've misallocated their money, and they have a lot of money tied up into just a couple of guys, but it is crazy. I mean, $329 million for a team that is 14 games under 500 and currently embarrassing the fan base.
1: I don't even think they're going to make the 20 games under 500. I don't think they're going to get to 72 wins.
0: They might not. And then you got to think about when the salary cap gets instituted, which might come in. Yeah. I mean, it might be like a 6-month, year-long holdout or whatever it is, or a lockout. That's like their big advantage. So the front office really needs to get it together, because you're not going to have the luxury of being able to spend $350 million on a team. So they're going to have to really figure it out.
1: I'm telling you, you're right. Thanks, man.
0: Yep. Thank you so much for the call. I appreciate it. That's the case. I mean, the reason why they have this kind of payroll and they can't, and that's why everyone, not to defend the Yankees over and over again, but everyone always would talk about anyone could do Brian Cashman's job. Anyone could run the Yankees. Anyone could have a payroll like that. Anybody could go and sign Mark Teixeira and, you know, trade for A-Rod, sign him. Anyone can do these things. But then it turns out that, like, not really everyone could do these things, because it doesn't seem like David Stern. Now, maybe he will be eventually able to do these things. But under Brian Cashman's leadership of the New York Yankees, they consistently win. They do have high payrolls, but the Yankees are not the highest payroll in baseball. And Hal Steinbrenner's sort of taken the position, and I feel like he should just pony up and pay. But I can understand when Hal Steinbrenner constantly sees the Tampa Bay Rays spending, you know, $75 million on their team or $120 million on their team. What are they this year? I read it earlier. The Rays are spending $101 million on their team. Just for reference, Juan Soto is making $61 million this year. The Rays' payroll is $101 million. Juan Soto makes more than half of the entire Tampa Bay Rays payroll. The Rays, 13 games over 500. The Mets, 14 games under 500. So I'm sure that Hal Steinbrenner looks at that payroll, 101, and he says, well, hold on a second. So I need to give these giant contracts out to all of these different guys when the Rays are constantly competing with us in the AL East, constantly battling with us, beating us in some cases in postseason series, and they have a payroll of $101 million. That doesn't make any sense. Why do I need to spend $350, $400 million on a team when the Rays seem to be able to figure it out at $101 million? Or Mike Chernoff, the GM of the Cleveland Guardians, who is the son of the former program director here at WFAN, Mark Chernoff, how he can have a payroll of $79 million this year. Again, Juan Soto is making $61 million. The Guardians have a payroll, in total, their entire team, of $79 million. Juan Soto is getting $61 million this season. How can the Cleveland Guardians be a perennial playoff contender and compete with the Yankees with a payroll of $79 million? So I'm sure Hal Steinbrenner says, well, we don't have to do that, do we? Do we have to have all these contracts? Do we have to give all this money out? These teams aren't, and they're winning. So I can understand why certain teams maybe don't want to spend. But the Yankees, I mean, Hal Steinbrenner, people can criticize Hal Steinbrenner for not spending enough. The Yankees always have a very high payroll. They're top three this year. They give out big contracts. They went and they got Aaron Judge. They were willing to give Juan Soto a huge amount of money. It's just that the Mets gave him more money, but the Yankees are willing to spend. But how the Mets can have this level of a payroll and the team, not only are they bad, but just the names of the guys on the team itself make you go, how is it possible they're spending all this money on this team? They're not even remotely good enough to go to a World Series. They're getting their butts kicked. They looked like not even in the same league as the Cubs this week. The Mets made Dansby Swanson look like Babe Ruth. He's running around the bases, hitting a grand slams. They make the Phillies are just beating down the Mets. So I mean, the game last Saturday night was very embarrassing, 15-3, just smoking the Mets. How in the world you can spend? That's the biggest issue too. Is like, you're David Stern. You're supposed to be this genius. You made it work. You made it shake in Milwaukee with a much lower payroll. Now you have this big payroll, and it's this bad. And you're supposed to be the boy wonder, the boy genius. It's just a very embarrassing situation for that team. With that payroll, with the owner who with unlimited pockets, unlimited financial resources. And I know a lot of people have sort of turned on Steve Cohen in some ways, and you got the talk about all he cares about is the casino and the whole thing. Steve Cohen wants to win big. He's very competitive. He'll spend as much as it takes. With a salary cap, that's probably going to change, but he's willing to spend whatever it takes to put a winning team on the field. Ultimately, it falls on David Stearns to use that money appropriately, and the proof is in the pudding. He hasn't. They're 14 games under. They're awful. 18 months ago, they looked like they're going to take over the city. They just took Soto from the Yankees. They're going to be the team. At some point, they have to win a World Series. They're getting better every year. They just signed Juan Soto. 18 months later, maybe one of the lowest moments, I'd argue one of the most embarrassing low moments in the history of the organization. 888-808-1019. That is the number to call. Let's go to Jimmy in Rockland. Jimmy, you're on the Fan. What's going on?
2: Hey, what's up there, Connor? I just now turned on the show. I'm not really sure, you know, if there was any topic or anything, but I did pick up on you talking about Boone. Hey, Connor, I'm a Knicks fan. Mm-hmm. Been waiting forever. I'm also a Yankee fan, but I would like to say that could you imagine, now again, when they let Girardi go, it really messed me up, man. I was mad. I didn't want Boone. Mm-hmm. And it was almost like the same way, Connor, when they let Tibbs go, I knew nothing about Mike Brown. I didn't want Mike Brown. Mm-hmm. Could you imagine them letting Girardi go letting Tibbs go hiring Mike Brown, and then 10 years later, Mike Brown still hasn't won anything?
0: I know, but Boone guy, though. I like Boone. I don't think he's the reason why they haven't won. But I was also a Tibbs guy myself. I didn't think Brown was going to be the right answer, but it ended up working out. But I understand Boone hasn't won the World Series, but again, you look at the manager can only do so much, and most of Boone's decisions, people will criticize some of the bullpen stuff in the regular season. The only one that is like an egregious mistake, and I talked about it earlier in the show, where you're like a slave to the data kind of stuff, is when they brought Nestor Cortez in game one of the World Series to face Freddie Freeman. Yes. That's like the most glaring, but for the most part, Boone, I think, does a solid job.
2: It's just been so long, and I guess I still haven't warmed up to him, and I doubt if I ever will. But
0: does it rub you the wrong way that he comes across as sometimes too much of like a passive nice guy? If he was a little more fiery, would that be different?
2: I will agree, though, with the when he put Nestor Cortez in there to face Ohtani, he popped Ohtani out. He got Ohtani out, you know. But then he left him in there for Freddie, and Freddie just ate him up. You know, I guess, you know, it's okay now, though. I mean, it's almost like I feel like they'll never fire him now because, now everybody's, firing coaches and they're mean to the Mets. They're not going to be mean to Aaron Boone now. It's either one or the other. He's either going to be on he's either going to have a long leash or now he's going to, be put on notice because, oh, man, let me, walk on rice paper and not mess up because they let Mendoza go. Maybe they'll end up. But I'll just ride out my Knicks win until they go back.
0: At least to have that, Jimmy. I mean, you could be absolutely our guy Evan Roberts, and you could be a Nets fan and a Jets fan.
2: Oh,
0: and
2: my God,
0: just
2: that would
0: be
2: suck, dude. Yeah.
0: Thanks for the call, Jimmy. Yeah, you could be that. So at least you'd have the Knicks. But Aaron Boone, so a lot of people always say Aaron Boone's too passive and that's the reason why the players don't totally respect him or whatever. I will say this, the players, when you think about the Yankees, right, what's a good example of good leadership? Do the players listen to Boone? Do they act out? Do they, like the one issue I always had with Robert Saleh, and I think he's a very, very good defensive coach. I didn't necessarily think he was the worst coach in the world because the Jets defense, look how bad the Jets defense has gotten immediately after Saleh got canned. I mean, they like not even just last year, even the year they had Rodgers, the defense went downhill like immediately after they got rid of Robert Saleh. But the issue I always had with him is you had players tweeting all the time, saying stupid stuff. There was no discipline. The one thing with the Yankees, you always have to say, they are a buttoned up organization. And occasionally, it's like Jazz Chisholm's really the only guy that sort of colors outside the lines and says some stuff and complains a little bit and the lollipop thing. But Boone, the thing with Boone is he's just not going to rip these guys in press conferences publicly. And why would he? Why would you ever air out your problems in a press conference when you know the media is just going to turn that into a huge story? The media is not there always to like accurately, fairly give you a fair... If you go out and you rip into one of your players in a post-game press conference, that turns into a huge story. Remember when Eli Manning said he was elite? And that turned into... That was like the only thing Eli Manning ever said. He never said anything else in any of his interviews. He would come on The Fan every single week and say absolutely nothing. He'd do a 15, 20-minute interview and say absolutely nothing. One time, he didn't even say it. He got asked by Michael Kay, do you consider yourself elite? And there's no right answer, because if he says no, then everyone says, well, he's got no confidence. I think he said in like in a sheepish way, he said, I'd say so. That became the whole, to this day, people say Eli, elite, you can't spell elite without Eli. To this day, if Boone goes out and rips into his players in post-game press conferences, all that does is like feed the geese. They're going to then, it turns into a big story. We start talking about it on The Fan. So the players respect Boone. They're not tweeting crazy stuff. They don't complain on social media. They don't go and do interviews and say something stupid about the organization. It's very buttoned up. So that means, in my view, the players must respect Aaron Boone, because if you didn't respect him, you might be more likely to do those things. They never do that. The Yankees are arguably the most buttoned up professional franchise in sports. And I think some of that is because there's great leadership. The players buy in. The Yankee brand is a big thing. And then people also like to say, well, Aaron Boone, he's like too passive. He's not a, he's this nice guy. He's just, Aaron Boone has been ejected more often. He's been ejected more than I think any manager ever besides like Bobby Cox. And he'll never catch Bobby Cox because Bobby Cox got ejected like a zillion times. Boone gets ejected all the time. Boone gets fiery. And I'm sure Boone has discussions with guys. I'm sure he said something to Jazz Chisholm about the lollipop thing a couple of days ago. I'm sure he pulled him to the side and said, hey, look, I know you, it seems kind of silly. You can chew sunflower seeds, you can chew gum, but the lollipop just makes it look a little bit too much. Just don't do that anymore. And I'm sure Jazz listened to him. But I think the players respect Boone. They play hard for Boone. They like him. And I think I like Joe Girardi, but there was a reason why they moved on from him. I think some of the younger players didn't like Joe Girardi in some ways. Maybe that's right. Maybe it's wrong. However, since Aaron Boone's been manager, the Yankees are always competitive. And I don't think he is the reason why they haven't won a World Series since he's been the manager. I really don't. Now, you can argue some of the decisions, but every team, here's another thing. Every team in baseball is looking for their own Aaron Boone type guy. They're looking for a guy who's a little bit on the younger side, who's not going to go rogue and not listen to some of the analytics stuff. The Mets hired Carlos Mendoza, was the bench coach. He was worked with the Yankees. So every team, and the Mets are probably going to do the same thing. They're going to find another guy just like Carlos Mendoza. But every team is sort of looking like for their own Aaron Boone. I think he's a good manager. I don't think he's the reason why the Yankees have lost. The Mets, disaster, different situation. We'll see what happens. Thank you so much for listening. This was Connor Green on The Fan. I really appreciate it. Hopefully good things ahead for the Mets. Maybe something turns around here in the near future. Yankees playing pretty well. Hopefully Judge comes back healthy soon. I appreciate you tuning in. Joe Beningo up next here on The Fan in New York City.

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16: All right, 5 o'clock straight up, Saturday, Beningo, 888-808-1019 is the phone number. We hit the McMonagle, of course, at 9 o'clock. Ray Jarvis on the other side of the glass. How you feeling today, Met fans? Let me say this to all my fellow Met fans out there. And this is more to the Met fan who is not a Knick fan. I mean, if you're a Met fan and you're a Knick fan like I am, you know, the disaster going on right now at Citi Field, you know, is kind of tempered by the fact that you sit back and you think about your basketball team and you got a smile on your face, you know, and it can carry you a long way. And that's what's going on with me. Like, I'm like that urgency that I had for years is kind of dissipated because I, you know, finally I see a championship after 53 wonderful years. So the baseball season is kind of, you know, because of that, I'm kind of mellowed out a little bit with the disaster that the baseball team is. But to all the Met fans out there who are not fans of the Knicks, I feel for all us Met fans, but I feel especially for you because what a disgrace this organization has become. This organization has been a disgrace for the better part of how many years they've been in existence now? How many years is it? 64 years, almost 65, whatever it is. For the better part of 65 years, this organization has been a disaster. And we all got so excited. I never forget when I was still working with Evan, right? And I feel bad for Evan because, you know, he's not a Knick fan. And now he's got this garbage baseball team. And we were so giddy. Oh, Uncle Stevie and all his wonderful money. Oh, the Wilpons are gone. You know, ding dong, the witch is dead. You know, all of that. We were so happy. Right? Oh, Uncle Stevie, we're going to be the Dodgers of the East. He's going to spend all this money and on and on and on. Wow. Well, we sold a bill of goods. Huh, Met fans? Did he sell us a freaking bill of goods? And then he brings in this disaster of a president, or whatever you want to call him, the president of baseball operations, David Boy Genius, I'm smarter than everybody, Stearns. How's he doing? What a disgrace. What a freaking disgrace. David Stearns has destroyed our baseball team. Let's be honest about it. David Stearns and Cohen, of course, it all comes down to the owner when all is said and done. He has allowed David Stearns to basically destroy our team. Let's be honest about this. And we'll get to all the different Stearns moves, okay? And, of course, Carlos Mendoza inevitably was going to pay for what's happened here, you know? Inevitably, he was going down. And finally, after they got swept by the Cubs, after they had that wonderful game the other night, remember, Stearns preached run prevention. Stearns' excuse for getting rid of Pete Alonso, future Hall of Famer Pete Alonso, iconic Met. Run prevention. And then we're watching the game the other night where the infield makes not one, not two, not three, not four, not five. No, that would be six errors in that game against the Cubs. Run prevention. David Stearns, the genius, boy genius. The worst move, and I've seen it all, man. I've been there since day one, 1960 freaking two, right? I've seen it all. I've seen all the terrible moves this franchise has made. All the great players that this franchise has either traded away or allowed to walk out the door. How'd you enjoy watching Zach Wheeler last night, Met fans? Did you enjoy that as he shut us down again? What's he, like 8-1 now with a 2.11 ERA, Zach Wheeler, right? Right? We can't blame Stearns for that one. We can't blame Stearns or Cohen. We got to blame the Wilpons for letting him walk. But with all the disastrous moves that this franchise has made, and we could go on and on, from trading Nolan Ryan, you know, obviously the Seaver trade. The worst move since the Seaver trade is letting Pete Alonso walk out the door. Homegrown Met, iconic Met, all-time home run leader in the history of the franchise, undoubtedly is on his way to the Hall of Fame one day. He's going to hit 450, maybe 500 home runs when all is said and done. pretty much you could write down every year, Alonso, 35 to 40 homers, 110, 120 RBIs, right? What did he go, 38 and 126 last year, right? Run prevention, unbelievable. You think that maybe Alonso, that play the other night, the game they lost to the Cubs, I guess it was the Thursday night game, when Mauricio throws that ball on a hop to first base to Vientos, you think Alonso would have made that play at first base and scooped that ball? And maybe that's a different game? You think he would have made that play? I think he would have made it. The worst move in the history of the franchise since Tom Seaver, letting Pete Alonso walk out the door. The boy genius Stearns, who never liked Alonso in the first place, never. Wanted to get rid of him 2 years ago, right? Remember, he wanted to get rid of him 2 years ago. After the year they went to the NLCS and lost to the Dodgers, he wanted to dump him then. But the fan base went crazy and wouldn't allow it to happen, and Cohen had to re-sign him. But you knew when they signed him only for basically a one-year deal, he was going to be gone because Stearns wanted him out. Run prevention, because Pete's war is not great, right? Now, war isn't great. Unbelievable. What a disgrace. Look how he has destroyed this team. David Stearns and Steve Cohen, especially the owner, right? Alonso, Nimmo for Semien. How's Semien now? He's joined the other guys that he brought in here, Polanco and Luis Robert. Remember those guys? They were on the team at one point earlier in the year. Well, Semien is now joined them on the IL. Who knows when we'll see him again? And really, if we don't see him again, do we really care? Do we care if we ever see Polanco again? Do we care if we ever see Luis Robert again? Do we care if we ever see Marcus Semien again? I don't. I really don't. Thank you so much, David. Great. Great work, David. How about the fact that this guy, because he's so brilliant, you know, Stearns, this is a brilliant guy, right? Got rid of the entire coaching staff. He pulled the entire coaching staff out from under Carlos Mendoza. The whole coaching staff. Remember when everybody thought Jeremy Hefner was the second coming of, you know, Leo Mazzoni, Dave Duncan, right? These great pitching coaches over the years, Mel Stottlemyre, right? Oh, the pitching lab. The Mets got the pitching lab. Yeah, so much for the pitching lab. The pitching lab's in Atlanta now. How about the first base coach we had last year? I can't remember his name. And the Mets were stealing bases. Nobody threw anybody out. If Rusty Staub was on the team, he would have been stealing bases. He's gone. Let's blame the coaching staff. And, of course, eventually it was going to catch up to Carlos Mendoza, which it eventually did. Blame the coaching staff. That was a good move by Stearns. And then let's let Alonso walk. Let's trade Brandon Nimmo. Let's dump Jeff McNeil, right? Let's keep Kodai Senga. How about that? There were actually teams in the offseason that were interested in trading for Senga. And you kept him. And he shot. Senga's done. Senga should just, you know, they should just let him go and he can go back to Japan. Maybe he could find himself there. I don't know. Senga's shot. It's over. They finally got rid of David Peterson. See ya. This guy's destroyed this baseball team. They're done. You know, this team last year still won 80. As bad as it was, even with the collapse last year, they still won 83 games. They still finished over 500. And it wasn't because of Alonso. And it wasn't because of Nimmo. And it wasn't because of McNeil. Right? Well, I forgot about Edwin Diaz. He actually got lucky with Edwin Diaz. Because Diaz winds up getting hurt with the Dodgers. And that would have happened here too. So he actually, the boy genius got lucky with that one. Got lucky. But the hitting wasn't the reason. And I know the hitting last year had its bad moments. But that's not the reason that they collapsed. They collapsed because the pitching collapsed last year. Because everybody fell apart. Senga, of course, he got hurt as always. Manaea, of course, he was hurt too. And then he was terrible. Peterson, after he was half the season, was an all-star. And then he was a disaster after that. The pitching went to hell. The bullpen was a disaster last year. So let's get rid of, you know, three homegrown Mets and an all-time great in Pete Alonso. And you've heard the rumors, you know, maybe it was a political thing, you know, maybe because they, you know, they were supporting the president and that wasn't going over well in the clubhouse and all of that. You know, Lindor's wife is tight with the mayor of New York. I mean, whatever. Whatever. Who knows if that's part of it? Maybe. I mean, I wouldn't be surprised. But how do you let a guy like Alonso go? You hear the Met fans the other day chanting his name? Chanting his name. Worst move the franchise has made since trading Tom Seaver, letting Alonso walk out the door. And now they're shot. Now they stink. Now they're irrelevant. They're 14 games under 500. Who's the next guy to trade? I'll tell you right now, you could get rid of everybody on this team with the exception of Bench, Ewing, McLean, although he's had his rough moments this year too, and this kid Christian Scott. Everybody else you can dump. Everybody. I don't care who it is. You can get rid of Soto. I'm sick and tired of him, too. Are you sick and tired of this guy, too? All right? You know, let's not forget, Met fans. And I wanted Soto just as much as anybody. I mean, I'm right there with that. I wanted him, too. When they went to the NLCS last year, Soto wasn't on the team. He was on the Yankees going to the World Series. He wasn't on the Mets 2 years ago when they had that great run to the NLCS. He wasn't there. How about the other night with Soto? Does he ever get a big hit, Soto? Does he ever get a big hit? Perfect example. The Cub game on Thursday night. Close game. It was 3-2. When Soto comes up, right? Hageman hit that home run to make it 3-2. Bases loaded, two out, Soto's up. They actually got a pitch to him for a change because a lot of times they don't. A lot of times they don't, in fairness. They actually have to pitch to him. Here's his moment. Here's his moment. $50 million a year, man. Here is your moment. What does he do? Grounds out to second base to end the inning. Of course he did. Of course. Luis Torrens gets more big hits than him. He does. Soto hits a grand slam when he got a 5-run lead. So far, he's hit 60 home runs as a Met. He hit 43 last year. He's got 17 this year. That's 60. I would venture, and I'm sure we could look this up, I would say of the 60 home runs that Soto has hit as a Met, I would say at least 40 of them have been solo homers. At least 40. Unbelievable. It's unbelievable. Never gets a big hit. $50 million a year. Unreal. And with the state of the Mets right now, unless things turn around, you know, I'm going to tell you right now, when can he opt out after the 2029 season? Don't be shocked if he does. And, of course, we'll see what happens. I don't even know if we're going to have a season next year with this lockout stuff going on. Right? Unbelievable. You could get rid of everybody on this team with the exception of the young guys. Like I said, Bench, Ewing, Scott, and McLean. Everybody. You could get rid of him. You could get rid of Lindor, too. Really, you get him out of here, too. Peralta, how good has he been? Just wonderful, huh? Bo Bichette, yeah, he started to hit a little bit. Little bit. Everybody gets crazy about OPS. Bo Bichette's OPS is under 700. I know he's got 40-something RBIs, whatever. 10 homers. Everybody gets OPS. Well, his OPS is like 680. Not good. Bo Bichette, he's another one. Unbelievable. I'm so disappointed. You know what? Like I said, the fact that Knicks won really has kind of set me up for the summer. You know, I can relax. I can play golf. I can work on my tan. I can go to the pool. The pool's open now in my complex for the rest of the summer every day. I can do that. I'm good. I can bask in the glow of my basketball team's championship that I thought I'd never see again. But it is a disgrace what's happened to this Met team. And it all goes back to Cohen and Stearns. That's the guy. You know, you want to get rid of Mendoza? Fine. This Andy Green, who knows? You know, this guy. And by the way, Andy Green, right? Can you? Let me ask you a question. So last night, it's a 1-1 game. This kid Zach Thornton is pitching great. He's pitching great. He got saved early on. Jared Young made a couple of really good plays defensively to kind of save him from, you know, that first inning. He made a crazy play to really save the game at that point, because it would have been a hit. It would have been two runs. I think Marsh hit it. The guy with the crazy beard for the Philadelphia. What's his name? Brandon Marsh, right? Him. Long hair, that guy, right? But Thornton settles down. He's pitching great. Six innings. I think he threw 73 pitches. You got to take him out? Why do you take him out? I know Brazoban's been good, but you got to take him out? Why? Why? Because his arm's going to fall off. Why? Because he's a young kid. He can't pitch another inning. You know, you're probably going to lose anyway. Let him lose the game. The kid's pitching good. Nah. So Brazoban comes in, promptly gives it up. Game over. Unbelievable. So Andy Green off to a brilliant start, too, whatever his name is, right? I never even heard of the guy. I apparently he played for the Mets, so I didn't even know that. Where was he, in the front office somewhere? The guy that should be managing this team is Carlos Beltran. He's going into the Hall of Fame. His number's getting retired, okay? He was the manager for 2 days. Then they hosed him because of the ridiculous betting scandal in Houston that, you know, people still get, you know, Gary Cohen was getting all, you know, talking about Bregman the other night. You know, God forbid the holier-than-thou crowd, which is all over Major League Baseball, all over it. But that's for another day, right? Carlos Beltran should be the manager of the team. Give it to Beltran. I hear Luis Pujols wants the job. Give it to him. Not Luis, Albert, excuse me. Big difference. I hear Albert Pujols wants the job. Give him the, okay, I'm good with that. He's a winner. He's a Hall of Famer. But Beltran should be the guy, you know, who got screwed. You know, everybody else is back and is doing their thing again, right? A.J. Hinch, Cora, though he got fired in Boston. We could go on and on. You know, Altuve's still there. Bregman's still playing. Springer's still playing. All these guys, right? Well, they're fine. They're doing fine. Everybody but Beltran. He got screwed. He should be the manager, but whatever. You know, we'll see. I guess we'll see what happens with this guy Green. We'll see how it works out. But what a disaster. He is over. It's been over for a while. And I told you about this guy. I told you about Stern. And I don't blow my horn. I never sit there and say, it is. No. Because most of the time I'm wrong anyway. But this time I wasn't wrong. And I told you about David Stern from day one. This guy's a small market manager. He thinks he's the smartest guy in the room, right? He's going to show you, I'm going to show you how smart I am. I'm going to let Alonso go. I'm going to dump Nimmo. I'm going to get rid of Diaz. I'm going to do all of this. And I'm going to show you how to build a team, right? Think about it. David Stearns, what a freaking disaster. He should be out the door. He should have went out the door with Mendoza. See ya. Don't let the door hit you in the rear end on the way out. I told you this guy, small market GM. And how about the fact Milwaukee is better now than when Stearns was there? Think about that. They're even better without him. Unbelievable. And we got Stearns, the boy genius, killing our team. But Cohen loves him. You know, Cohen's more worried about his casinos, right? He's more worried about his hedge funds, right? He's more worried about his paintings, right? He's more worried about making sure his rear end's in the front row, you know, with Celebrity Row at the Garden for the Knicks, right? He was there for all those games, Cohen. While his team, you know, while his team like Nero, like he's fiddling while Rome burns. While his baseball team disintegrates. Stern should be gone. Cohen's not going anywhere. Stern should be gone. Get him the hell out of here. Get rid of him now. Get rid of him now. The Angels just fired their general manager in the middle of the year. Get him the hell out. We thought Sandy Alderson was bad, right? We thought that, right? We thought Brody Van Wagenen was bad, right? We thought that, right? The boy genius. I went to Harvard. I know baseball. Yeah, he's a typical guy. I say this all the time. No, I'm sure about that, but maybe I'm wrong. He might have been a star athlete at Harvard. How do I know? I don't know. Maybe he was like on the rowing team or something. Maybe he was on the – you know what I could see? He probably was a star on the chess team. Can't you see Stearns playing chess, right? Like, I could see him be – oh, that's his extent of athletic ability, moving chess pieces on a chessboard, right? He's smarter than everybody. I'm going to show you I know how to build a baseball team. Typical. Went to Harvard. The typical young general manager in baseball today. Ivy League education, you know, batting average means nothing. RBIs mean nothing. It's all about OPS. It's all about exit velo. It's all about spin rate. It's all about war, right? It's all about that. It's all about the metrics. Pete Alonso's not any good. Come on. His war. What's his war? Come on. You know what? Like I said, I got the Knicks. I think about that. I think about the fact that that they're going to be hanging a banner at Madison Square Garden next year. Those old the banners from 70 and 73, you know, that were growing hair. Now, the hair's not too bad now. I can live with the hair on those banners now because I got another one coming up. But this baseball team, man, I'm telling you right now, if you're a Met fan, I told this to my buddy Joey T and every Met fan out there, enjoy the summer, okay? Enjoy it. Go to the pool. Go to the beach. Go away on vacation, you know? If you're single, go find yourself a girlfriend. I tell Joey that all the time. Go find a girl. You'll forget about the Mets for a while. Go do something. Play golf. Do something. Go hand gliding. Go surfing. Whatever, you know, whatever. You know what I'm saying? Go dig for, you know, for clams or something like that. Go do that. Because the Mets season is over. They're done. It's been over for a long time. And the only thing that I can hang my hat on now is getting Stearns the hell out of here. Let's hope that this season collapses so bad. I mean this. I mean it. They're not making any run here. Don't kid yourself, okay? I hope this season collapses so freaking bad that Cohen has to dump Stearns. Because they're never winning with this guy. And I said this years ago. And you know what kills me? You know, now that you hear some of these guys now, people in the media, you know, much bigger people than I'll ever be. Now all of a sudden they're screaming, where were you? Where were you? I said this, how long ago did I tell you about freaking Stearns? How long? But what do I know? What the hell do I know? Unbelievable. I can't wait for the night that Pete Alonso comes back with the Orioles. Oh, boy. Let me tell you. I hope he hits 3 home runs in that game against the Mets. I do. I really do. I hope he comes in and torches them for what they did, for them dumping this guy. Really. Biggest mistake since Siva. No doubt. And they made a lot of mistakes, man. We go on and on. I said, did you enjoy Zach Wheeler last night? How about letting Daniel Murphy go? How about trading David Cone? We could go on and on. Where do we, you know, Rusty Staub for Mickey Lolich, Nolan Ryan for Jim Fregosi. On and on and on we go. How about this one? We saw this guy the other night, too. How about this trade? Are you buckling up, Met fans? Javi Baez for Pete Crow Armstrong. How's that trade looking now? What a freaking disgrace. Thank you, Uncle Stevie. You're doing a brilliant job. We couldn't wait to get rid of the Wilpons. And I'm going to say this one more time. I said this before. The Mets, if Fred Wilpon and Jeff Wilpon still own this team, they would have never signed Juan Soto. Never. Never in a million years would they have signed him. But they would have signed Pete because they would have realized, just like with David Wright, even though it didn't work out because he got hurt, because he got the stenosis, they would have realized what Alonso meant to this franchise, okay? They would have realized that he was an iconic Met, and he would have played his whole career here and went to the Hall of Fame as a Met, and number 20 would have been in the rafters. But nah, the boy genius killed this team. No other way to say it. We can only pray that he's gone at the end of the year. Carlos Mendoza, you're a good man. You didn't have the best year, but you got the rug pulled out from under you. And let's be honest about that. Like I said, they pulled his coaching staff out from under him. They pulled his team out, for the heart of the team out from under him. And finally, they did Carlos Mendoza a big favor by finally pulling the rug out from under him. God be with you, Carlos. I hope you find another job. 888-808-1019. Bingo on a early morning Saturday, a Met freaking disaster. We'll break here. We're back with your calls after this.
2: 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WFAN.
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0: She's getting better, bro. She's getting better. She's still not 100%, but she's getting there. She's getting there.
1: You know, Joe, I've had back problems my whole life, and the best thing I ever used on it, it's called Advil Dual Action. It's very good. Try it. 2 pills a day, Joe. Try it. It worked for me.
0: Well, let me tell you, my wife has taken more drugs in the last 10 days. they got her on everything possible. So she is getting better. There's no doubt about it, Mike.
1: Yeah. Well, I wish her the best.
0: Thank you, bro.
1: Joe, I watched that press conference yesterday with this clown, Stearns. It was a joke. It was a total joke.
0: Oh, I didn't even see this. Stearns had a press conference yesterday?
1: Oh,
0: Mike?
1: Yeah, he had a press conference yesterday around, I don't know, 4 or 5 o'clock. And,
0: before the game, about firing Mendoza. Yeah, what did he say?
1: Yeah, about firing Mendoza. He said he had to do it. He didn't want to do it. I love Mendoza. You know, we're going nowhere. We got to try and right the ship. You know, and actually, like, you know, tears coming out of his eyes, which when I saw that, I said, this guy, he would have made a great politician. He'd have been the best pop. I mean, Joe, he was so full of it, his eyes were turning brown. I mean, this guy, he's a disaster. He's a disaster, Joe. Yeah. I mean, what is he going to do next? I mean, like your man on the phone said, he must have been sent in by the Wilpons to sabotage this team. It's ridiculous, and Cohen's got to take the blame too. I mean, he hired
0: of course,
1: this guy.
0: Of course, Cohen's. It all comes down to Cohen, bro. Cohen signed off on this guy. Cohen signed off as he let Alonzo walk and all the different moves he made. Come on, of course, Cohen's got to. Cohen has a major responsibility here.
1: But you know, in regards to Cohen, he is spending money, Joe. We have the second highest payroll in baseball.
0: I know.
1: So we can't throw all the blame on Cohen. It's this kid. I don't know what it is with him. He is a friggin' disaster.
0: He's a disaster,
1: like you said,
0: bro.
1: He lets Alonzo go, and then he signs Bichette for $10 million a year, more than Alonzo would have settled for. What the hell is that all about?
0: Yeah, and Bichette's going to leave. And Bichette's out of here. You think Bichette's not opting out? And I think he gets $5 million from the Mets if he opts out too. He's going to be gone. And he could go. Bichette, get him out. He's another one. Go back to Toronto. Go ahead, please.
1: And you know what? I'm sick and tired of Vientos and Baby. These guys stink. They suck.
0: And throw Alvarez in there, too. I don't like him either. You know, I know he hit a couple home runs the other day. He had 3 home runs in 3 days and all against the Cubs. He stinks, too. How many times I got to see him swinging pitches 40 feet out of the strike zone? He never gets a big hit. Give me a break. Him, too. He could get him the hell out of here, too, bro. Really.
1: Joe, they were asking him a question. What about the miners? You know, what about our farm system?
0: Right.
1: And when he first come in here, we're going to build a farm system that's going to make us good for the next 10 years. Now he says, it's not about the farm system. It's about winning games on the major league level. What the hell are you talking about? Joe, it's
0: he's got to go, bro. He's got to go. Let me tell you, Cohen better get rid of him at the end of the year. This guy better be gone.
1: When they draw 1.2 million fans, maybe he will, Joe. That's the only way these people understand. You got to hit them in the pocketbook. They don't understand anything else.
0: Yeah. Yep. What can I say, man? Mike, I'll say this. Thank God for the Knicks, Mike. You know what I mean?
1: Yep. Yeah, I got all my Knick gear on. I wear it all the time. I'm happy as a pig in something. It can't hurt me with that. But, Joe... What do we do? What do we do? We're on the precipice of being a good team, and this clown comes in and knocks it all down. Knocks it down. He killed the franchise. This franchise is dead. Who's worse than them? Colorado? This is one of the worst franchises in baseball. In 2 years, he did it. 2 years.
0: And let me tell you this. Remember this. Remember when Seaver got traded, the Mets went in the tank for like almost 10 years. It really was like 6-7 years before they got back again, when Davey Johnson became the manager and, you know, Strawberry came up and they traded for Hernandez and all of that. It was like 7 years before they really got back. I think this is where this team is headed now, Mike. I really do. I think it's going to be a while. I think it is. I think it's going to be a while before they get good again. I really do, because look at all these guys. Polanco, Lewis Robert, these guys can't play. They're out. They're done. You're not going to see them again this year. Simeon's out now. Please, give me a break. And Soto, can you be more over?

0: rated than this guy. I mean, enough already with some. I am so tired of his act. I got to tell you, bro. I really am. I'm tired of his act. I mean, it's so. I mean, he never gets a big hit. Never, never, never gets a freaking big. Like I said, he's hit 60 home runs as a Met. How many of them? At least 40 of them have to be solo, right? At least.
1: Right. Yeah. No. He's not performed up to standards of.
0: No. And all they do is praise him. Oh, his OPS is the highest in baseball. Great. Great. And we're 14 games under 500. Give me a break. God.
1: Joe. Mike. Thanks a lot. Love you, buddy. I'll talk to you. We got to get on the golf course, pal.
0: Yeah, we'll play. We'll play in the next couple weeks.
1: All right, Joe. Take care.
0: 888-808-1019. Sean in Long Island. Sean, how are you?
2: I heard you're getting married.
0: Oh, my God.
2: Joey, baby. Distinguished panel.
0: The worst that could happen to me. There you go, right? Johnny Maestro in the Brooklyn Bridge. Thank you, bro. Who's better than you?
2: Johnny Maestro, that's for sure. But listen, Joe, if me and you did a show, NBC would give us the building. Now, I'm a former historian. I'm going to add a couple of things today. I only saved them for your show. I wouldn't say it on the other show.
0: All right.
2: They don't even let me on other shows. But anyway, besides the point, I love this, but I want to put these on your show. I just sang that thing I heard you get married because Taylor Swift and the
0: oh,
2: other.
0: Oh, yeah, yeah. Travis Kelce. When do you get married? 4th of July? Is that when you get married at the garden?
2: I believe it's July 3rd, and I think they're renting out the garden for the three right. days.
0: Did you get it? Did you get an invite? Bro, did you get an invite or no?
2: No, but I did go to, in my lifetime, I did go to one celebrity, not a wedding, a birthday party. And I'm like, Joe, no BS. Nobody ate the cake. They were all like, I guess they were on diets or something.
0: Who,
2: I don't know what. Nobody ate the cake.
0: What was the celebrity birthday party you went to?
2: I don't want to say it. I don't want to embarrass them or nothing. But the thing is, here's the other part of the thing, because I'm a former historian.
0: Right now.
2: Here we are, folks. Drum roll, please. This might not be the biggest wedding ever at Madison Square Garden, because in 1982, 4,000 people got married in Madison Square Garden. They didn't even know each other. They were picked by the Reverend Sun Young Moon. It wasn't Madison Square Garden.
0: Oh, my God. You bringing up Sun Young Moon? You bringing up?
2: Come there on. Was what? 4,000 people got married that day in the garden, and they didn't even know each other, Joe.
0: Oh,
2: he picked them up. He picked the names
0: like, It sounds like 90 Day Fiance. You know what I mean?
2: that was the earliest, what do they call it, reality shows and stuff.
0: Oh,
2: anyway.
0: Oh, my God.
2: I like to know what the divorce rate was with that.
0: Yeah, I can
2: and here's
0: imagine.
2: The other one, Joe. Joe, I just fasten your seatbelts with this one. The New York Mets. They gave away, folks, 11 center field gold glove awards. 8 going to Paul Blair and 3 going to Amos Olsen. Yes, Paul Blair is one of the first guys they signed in 1961. He played a year in the minor league system, and, of course, they got rid of him, and then they got rid of Amos Olsen 2 years later. And that was 11 gold gloves.
0: Amos Olsen for Joe Foy was the trade.
2: Oh, Joey Foy,
0: right?
2: Boy.
0: Yep.
2: I believe it was, Joe. I believe you're the man. And, you look at some of this stuff and you think about it, but the Mets fans have had troubles for years. I think the only way they're going to draw crowds in the summer if they do, like, 10-set beer nights and stuff. But, you know, that turned out Cleveland, right? But they're not going to get nothing going there. But as far as the Mets firing their manager, listen, it always happens. You just get caught up in the moment. Team's not winning. They got to show they're making a move. But you are right. This guy, Stern, is a horror show.
0: The horror show. Yep.
2: He's a total horror show. And I'm convinced that he doesn't know baseball and Steve Cohen doesn't know baseball. I'm pretty sure if you can bamboozle the owner the way this guy is doing it, he definitely, both of them don't know baseball. But Cohen definitely doesn't know baseball. He just had the money to buy the team and – you know, you get to buy baseball teams as hobbies when you work $50 billion. And listen, now you talked about Seaver getting rid of Seaver. They got rid of Ryan, Paul, all these guys. But the thing is, they went a long time from not being in first place after they got rid of Steven. Now, I don't know how many years it was, but
0: bro,
2: they did
0: like
2: not...
0: 7 years until 1984 yeah. till they started to come back in 84. So like
2: exactly.
0: 7, 8 years.
2: Exactly. 1984, I think it was June of 1984, you can call the Mets finally a first-place team, and they were battling out with the Cubs, and the Cubs, again, I'm a former historian, folks,
0: Cubs
2: made the trade for...
0: Yep. And well, they lost to San Diego in the playoffs, the Cubs.
2: Right, but they made the trade for Rick Sutcliffe. Sutcliffe just went wild. That was
0: yep, 16-1.
2: Right, exactly. All right, so listen, there's a lot of people out here waiting to get on, Joe. I don't want to tie up these lines. It's great having you, man. You lighten up the days. And let me tell the folks out there, when you did the overnights, Joe, that was Animal House on steroids. Mm-hmm. And happy birthday, America. 250 years. Now, remember, 56 is Joe DiMaggio, but 56 are names of the men who signed the Declaration of Independence, and they pledged their lives and their fortunes, some sacrificing both.
0: God bless America, bro. Take care. 888-808-1019. 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
21: She said, is there anything in your diet that might be spiking your blood sugar? 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
0: The Mets are making a lot of noise in Queens, as that commercial, that spot says. Except it's not the kind of noise you want to hear, that's for sure. What a disaster. What's the record? What's the record now? 34 and 48? Is that what it is now? What a disgrace. Unbelievable. Oh, my God. 888-808-1019. Sean in Boston. Sean, how are you? Hi, Sean. Are you there?
22: Hello. Hello, Joe. We're just getting over the great Tartan Army that was up here. They drank us dry with all the beer. Yeah. I remember.
0: The Tartan Army? Weren't they? They were at the Met game too the other day. They were at Citi Field, I think. The Tartan Army with the rowing. Are you part of that, Sean? Do you do the rowing and all of that too, or what?
22: That was the Norwegian Army at Shea Stadium.
0: Okay. Now the Tartan Army is where? What is that? Scotland? What is that?
22: Those the pride of Scotland, the Scotland Army, the Tartans, the Great Tartan, the pride of the of Scotland. A lot of people make mistakes. They think that Tom Jones came from Scotland. No, he did not. He came from Wales.
0: Yeah, but the Great Tom Jones. It's not unusual. That one. What's new, Pussycat? The Great Tom Jones.
22: My. They're lying.
0: Right. Exactly. Right. Yes, indeed. Yes.
22: But But the pride of the Tartan army from Scotland was the Bay City Rollers. They came from Scotland.
0: Is that right?
22: The Tartan army, the Great Tartan army, drank B-Town dry. I don't even know. The Boston Tea Party didn't even pull that one off. But then they went down to Miami, too.
0: Right. I saw that. They're everywhere. They're loving the country. These people are loving the country, Sean, right?
22: They're going to
0: Chick-fil-A. They're going to Cracker Barrel. They're having a blast, right?
22: But they're loving it. They love it. I don't understand. They mixed up honey mustard and ranch dressing. Did you hear that one? Put the rest of the ranch dressing and stuff?
0: No, you can't do that. Wait a minute. So they mixed honey mustard and ranch dressing together? Did they?
22: No, not together. They mixed it up. They thought ranch dressing was honey mustard.
0: I understand. I get it. Okay.
22: And I don't understand that either, but I know. Let's face it. People don't understand. In Boston, they call it Beantown. I know you guys call it Beantown and make fun of us. But the Scottish were there. The Scots, you ever hear the Scots?
0: Right.
22: Irish were there. And you had the Irish. You had those Italians there, some Polish. Boston was beautiful. But they wanted to go get something good to eat. And they were told to go to the North End. That's where all the great Italian restaurants are. Mm-hmm. And they were eating like the Tartan Army was eating like they were going to the electric chair. They were going crazy. They threw the waiters on their shoulders and the chefs. And they were singing, he's a jolly good fellow.
0: These people don't want to go back. You know what, Sean? They don't want to go back to Europe, these people. They don't want to go back to the disaster that Europe is. You know what I mean? They're not in a hurry to go back.
22: No. You know, when the Great Tartan Army was greeted, that was what Scotland looked like years ago. Scotland changed forever. I think most of them are not going to come back. No way. No way will they go back. They're going to stay in America, and they're going to drink all our beer.
0: There you go.
22: Imagine if they ever went to Milwaukee, to Wisconsin, and drank all that beer and ate all that Polish sausage. Oh, my. The pride.
0: Now, let me ask you a question. Sean, are you into the soccer? Are you into the World Cup and all of that? Are you?
22: You know something. I'm from Cork County, but I never really was into soccer. I know what Archie Bunker said about soccer years ago. He said it was a bunch of pinkos running around in shorts. I thought that was so funny. But the thing is, I mean, come on. They got to maybe make the field a little shorter or something and make the net a little bigger. I mean, come on. Why nothing? I was just
0: Sean, how long have you lived in Boston? How long have you been
22: here? I've been here for 20 years now. Now I'm just outside of Boston. I'm in Worcester. And I love it out there. And
0: Are you a Red Sox fan?
22: Oh, yes. I would not walk around Boston not being a Red Sox fan. Yes, I am. But I like the Red Sox. When I got here, they started winning the championships. I felt like a good luck. Like a lucky
0: there you
22: song.
0: Go. That's right. You're right about that. True. Yeah. How about that?
22: I heard they didn't win for like, I don't know what it was, 100 years or something.
0: Right. 86.
22: Right, and that was 1918 was the last time they won with Babe Ruth and stuff. And then I got there, and they started winning and everything. And as I face it, the left field, the Green Monster, how appropriate is named the Green Monster. But the thing is, they didn't win for years. I mean, the fans just got really depressed about that. But when they started winning, I mean, there's nothing like Beantown. Really, there's nothing like the Boston Red Sox fans.
0: Yeah, well, I mean, look, they finally won. It's not, you know what? The Red Sox aren't the same anymore now that they've won championships. You know what I mean?
22: I agree.
0: It's not the same feel to them anymore. You know what I mean, bro? And by the way,
22: what is this?
0: How about the fact that they wore these dumb green uniforms? What is that? What are we wearing green? What are the Red Sox doing wearing green uniforms? Can you answer that for me, Sean? Do you know the answer to that?
22: Oh, yes, indeed. But I can tell you the Great Tartan Army went to Fenway Park and they lost to the Rangers. They're doing that so they can sell the jerseys and and everything. Why don't they just put a leprechaun on the jersey and call it a day? Because the team is, you know, it's not doing too good. But they had their great run. I got there and they had their great run, you know.
0: Did you go to the game? They beat the Yankees again last night, two in a row. Did you go to the game last night or no?
22: No, I did not go to the game. I watched it on television. But the thing is, with the, you know, something, I feel bad for the Yankee fans because, you know, they got to be kind of incognito when they go to Fenway Park. You know, they're not going to, because they'll get a beer shower if they
0: There's a lot of Yankee fans there, though. They got, come on.
22: No. Yes, there are. Yes, but I'm just saying, if you really go wild, you could get a beer shower. Remember the guy who got hit in the face with the pizza? And he was a Red Sox fan. They hit him in the face with a pizza. You know, they threw.
0: Sean, we could go on all day. Sean, we could go talking all day. Enjoy the Tartan Army. Enjoy yourself up there in Boston. All right, bro? God bless you. I got to run. Take care, baby. 888-808-1019. Beningo on a Saturday, 1 hour in the books. Back on the other side with your calls. We're here till McMonagle at 9.
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0: We're rocking the Casbah, The Clash. Tremendous song. Nico, are you with us now? Nico Scarlatis. Have you moved in, bro, or no?
1: Oh, I'm here.
0: All right. What happened? You cut the Casbah out. What'd you do? What'd you do that for? Like that? I was rocking the Casbah. Let's hear a little bit more of that. Let's go. Let's hear it.

0: Let's hit it. Jerry don't like it. Rock the Casbah. Rock the Casbah. Jerry don't like it. Oh, tremendous song. Great, that is a great song. Beningo on a Saturday morning. Nico Skolatis now on the other side of the glass. We're here till 9 o'clock when McMonagle will come your way. In the 8 o'clock hour, by the way, Nico, you don't know this yet. In the 8 o'clock hour, Mike Vaccaro of the Post, he will join us. Had a great article, I guess it was yesterday, 2 days ago, about pleading with Steve Cohen to do something. Well, he did something. They got rid of the manager. We'll see how that works. 888-808-1019. Mike in Brooklyn is on the fan. Mike, how are you?
1: Hey, good morning, Joe. How you doing?
0: What's up, baby?
1: Yeah. No, I'm a Met fan. It's just I'm speechless. I don't even know what to say anymore. It's like even watching the game last night, it's like, does anyone have a feel for the game at all? You got the 24-year-old kid going toe-to-toe right. with Wheeler, yep. and you pull him yep. out at 73 pitches. I knew exactly where that game was going.
0: Of course.
1: Or to put in Brazoban, who's pitching every freaking game this year.
0: Yep.
1: I just don't understand. What are we doing? And then, like, I'm listening to Craig yesterday. He's like, oh, you got to be careful who you're going to bring in after Stearns. You could have gave a bum on the side of the road.
0: On.
1: And if
0: come
1: he
0: on.
1: Didn't buy enough crack, he could put what? Together a better what? Team than what Stearns
0: wait.
1: Put together on that field.
0: We got to be careful who we bring in after Stearns. Why? Is it going to get worse? How could it get worse?
1: I don't know. And even if it does,
0: what are you kidding me? Come
1: could
0: on.
1: It get worse? We knew. Joe, I don't even know anymore, man. I really don't.
0: Nah, look, Mike, it's unbelievable. This guy's a disaster, and I said this from day one about this guy. I'm telling you, I knew immediately what they were getting with this guy. And how about the fact the Brewers have gotten better? Mike, the Brewers are better since they got rid of this guy. It's unbelievable.
1: I'm with you, too, and I think most Mets fans are. Just get rid of everyone. I'm at the point, dangle Soto.
0: Yep.
1: I wanted Soto just like the next guy, but not like this.
0: Yep.
1: Not like this.
0: Yep.
1: This is where the laughing stock again. I can't believe that under Cohen we are the laughing stock again.
0: Yeah, didn't take
1: it's
0: long either, did it? Right?
1: Nope.
0: This is, and let me tell you, and I really believe this, and thank you for the call, Mike. I appreciate it. I really believe they're going to go in the tank for a while now. You're going to see a bad look. Who knows if we even got baseball next year? And I got a feeling this team's going to be in a down period. Remember, and they traded Seiva. They went into the tank for like 7-8 years. And now they let Alonso go. I'm telling you, this is the worst move since the Seiva trade. And that's encompassing so much ground. I mean, think of all the ground it covers. Look at all the disasters between then and now. I mean, it's unbelievable. How did he allow that to happen? How did Cohen, and I blame Cohen really more than I do even Stearns. How did Cohen allow this guy, this boy genius, right, with that stupid smirk on his face because he thinks he's smarter than everybody. He's smarter than you. What do you know about baseball? Right? How did Cohen allow it to happen? How did he let Pete go? They should have paid Pete. Who cares about the fifth year of the contract? That was all BS. Just so they could get rid of him. He couldn't wait. Stearns couldn't wait to dump him. Polanco, where is he? In a witness protection program? Polanco and Luis Robert, believe me, you won't see these guys again. They're shot. Simeon, too, I hope we don't see him again either. What a joke. This team was destroyed. Run prevention, and their defense stinks. 6 errors the other night. They made 2 more errors a couple days ago. It never ends. Bob in L.A. Bob, how are you?
2: Joe B.
0: Bob.
2: I'm calling to congratulate you on your Knicks.
0: Thank you, bro. Thank you.
2: Oh, the pain gets a big hit of pleasure.
0: Yep. Let me tell you, man. I got to tell you, Bob, I'm still basking in the glow. I have to tell you. I am. I still am. It's going to be a long time. I'm going to be basking for a long time, Bob.
2: Can I say something? I'm
0: yes.
2: younger than you, but I'm not a young man.
0: Okay.
2: I don't stop asking in it. The Dodgers, the whoever. Why are you ever going to stop asking?
0: Yeah, no, you're right.
2: It's, you know.
0: You're right.
2: You know what I mean?
0: By the way, Bob, this might be the last one I ever see for any of my teams. There's a good chance that that's the case, right? Let's be honest about it.
2: Joe, the show's called Oh, the Pain for a Reason.
0: Yeah, yeah.
2: And you got it. So I just, to quote the great Jackie Gleason, how sweet it is.
0: It is sweet, man. I'm telling you, man. I can't get enough. I can't. I think about this team, and I just get a smile on my face. I really do.
2: I really, you know, it's one of the things about winning is, and I mean this, unlike everything else, you name it, even love sometimes, a lot of the time, it's forever. That championship, that
0: can't
2: run.
0: Can't take it away.
2: Can't take it. Yep. It's forever. It's for you. It's for your daughter. Yep. It's for her kids. It's a huge thing. So I just, you know, don't. All I'm saying is, don't shrug it off. Don't take the summer. Keep it till the day you die, because that is something that is, you know, this feeling, and it gets better. You know, you look back, you remember, you look at things, and I just want to say, not that I'm not expecting you to remember. I called you in January and said, Joe, the Knicks are going to win it all. And you're like, yeah, blah, blah. And I said, and you know why I thought it was? Because I saw who OG Anunoby was. And I was like, wait a second. This guy is the second coming of Kawhi Leonard. He is so talented. He's in this. I mean, and it's true.
0: Player.
2: I mean, it's great. The whole team is great. Tremendous pickup. I remember at the time being like, really? Who is this guy? And no, that was. So to go from that to the Mets. Hot to cold, joy to freezing.
0: Yeah,
2: I was thinking last night, if there ever was a game for Juan Soto to say, "Hey, you know what, guys, I'm gonna do something." It was last night.
0: Well, you know what though, he almost manager. Did something. Bro, let me just say this: he almost did something in the first inning. He comes up. There was a runner on, and he hits one. It looked like it was a home run. And this guy from Philadelphia, Hill, I think his name is, jumps over the center field fence and takes a home run away from him in the first inning. Oh, my God. And then, of course, that was it. They didn't do anything after that. They scored one run after that. That was it. That was the game. That was the game.
2: That, if there ever was a game for someone, your leader, the highest paid player, to say, hey, you know what, guys, for one night, get on my back, get on my shoulders, let me do something. To go 0-for-4 in a one-run game is, you know, this,
0: well, did get that,
2: it's,
0: like I said,
2: it's
0: did
2: crazy.
0: Get that home run taken away from him. So that ball was actually over the fence. But
2: he's
0: been a disappointment. Bob, he's been a disappointment. Yeah. There's no doubt about it. He has.
2: Yeah. Yeah, you know, I think there are a million things wrong with the team, but more than anything else, even, and maybe the manager will help, there's not a single leader. Lindor is not a leader. The truth is, Iglesias was your leader, and he got you almost to the World Series. There's not a single leader on this team, and until you find that guy, these young kids are great, but, you know, you got to find a leader, and there's nobody.
0: Yeah. Well, look, I mean, and thanks for the call, Bob. I appreciate it. I know it's 3:00 in the morning in L.A., so God bless you that you're getting up and calling me at this hour. I appreciate it. You know, Lindor's supposed to be the leader of the team, right? Right? We had a guy, Pete Alonso, homegrown Met, right? Lifetime Met, iconic player. He's gone. They let him go. They let him walk out the door. 888-808-1019, Justin in Floral Park. Justin, how are you?
3: Joe, baby.
0: Now, what's this? I got to ask you this because you're my Ranger guy.
3: Yeah.
0: Now, what is this trade? They got this guy.
3: Tremendous.
0: Vegas.
3: The boy,
0: tell me about this
3: 2.0 woke up, Joe.
0: Tell me about this guy they got from Vegas.
3: 35 goals 2 years ago, 37 goals last year.
0: Okay.
3: 25 years old, Russian, great on the power play. I mean, listen, that was the one thing the Rangers were good on was the power play last year.
0: Right.
3: But probably going to slide in for Panarin now that Panarin's gone. You know, full year without him. And, you know, I don't know who he's going to play between. I don't know if he's going to play with Mika. I don't know if he's going to play with Lafreniere. Joe's a tremendous move. Okay.
0: What did they give up? A bunch of draft picks
3: they
0: for this
3: gave
0: guy?
3: Up, the 26th pick this year, the third round this year, top 10 protected in 2028.
0: Okay.
3: And then
0: what's
3: they
0: this
3: just
0: guy's
3: signed
0: name
3: him
0: again?
3: For 7
0: what's
3: years.
0: Name again? What's his name?
3: Pavel. I don't know how to pronounce the last name. It's D-O-F-O. It's Dovetsch. I don't know. I'm terrible with the names, Joe.
0: Okay.
3: He is a better version, okay, of Buchnevich. Much better.
0: Okay.
3: Right. So this is a good move. Trust me. You get a top nine guy in a draft that was, listen, I wanted Malhotra so bad, you know, Manny's kid, but they didn't get him, obviously.
0: Right.
3: The defenseman and they got, too, is very good. This guy from Latvia. Okay, very physical defenseman. He's ready to play. So I got to give the boy Genius Drury a little flowers.
0: Well, here you go.
3: He did very well here, Joe. Now let's see what else they do.
0: Right.
3: Because they got a lot of holes, as you know. They have more holes than Swiss cheese. And I hope, I really don't want them trading Trocheck, Joe.
0: No, okay? I don't either.
3: Like Trocheck.
0: Me too. He's a blood and guts guy. That's you what he is.
3: Exactly.
0: He is.
3: Brings his lunch bag to the game all time.
0: I mean,
3: you know, a lot of people forget. Fox got hurt. He missed like 35, 40 games. Shesterkin missed 35, 40 games.
0: He did.
3: Get that guy in the lineup, you might make the playoffs.
0: Yeah.
3: So I would, and plus you got Sullivan as a veteran coach. I would rather them take a chance at it. Listen, they're not winning the division. Carolina, Florida, loaded up. They're back. Now that they got the guy I want, Tkachuk. So we'll see what happens. But
0: there's only one way they can go, Justin. And
3: I know, Joe. They're the worst team in the East.
0: After two years,
3: you know, being two wins away from the Stanley Cup, Joe.
0: I know.
3: But, Joe, I'm telling you, you were harder to get in touch with than the president, Joe, after the Knicks championship. Sunday was impossible. And then last week, I couldn't get through,
0: Thank you.
3: But, oh, my God, I'm on cloud nine, baby. Unbelievable.
0: Yeah,
3: never thought I'd see you with this team.
0: Yep.
3: And that's the key word, Joe. This was a team, Joe. Mm. Unbelievable. It looks like they're already bringing back Alvarado. He's going to opt out of his
0: deal. Yeah, they gave him a three-year contract. Alvarado got a three-year deal. I guess they're going to lose Mitch. They're probably going to lose Mitchell Robinson.
3: I think the Lakers are giving them a lot of money. Yeah, Shamit's probably gone. But listen, the only thing I got a question, Joe. Okay, if you're losing Mitchell Robinson, why the hell did the Knicks not draft that guy who the Hawks drafted, the center from North Carolina? You explain that to me, Joe.
0: Yeah,
3: he
0: but they
3: there
0: want
3: the 31st pick.
0: Yeah. Well, they traded out of the first round. They want
3: right,
0: specifically.
3: But he was there, Joe. They had the first pick in the second round. He was there.
0: Yeah, I don't know the answer to that.
3: I'm telling you, Joe, the one thing I fear, the Hawks got better. Okay, Oklahoma City got better.
0: I fear nobody. You know what, bro? Let me just tell you this. I fear nobody.
3: No, I know. Listen, if they play like they play,
0: because here's my feeling on the Knicks. We got a championship in the bank.
3: 100%.
0: Next year, we got the full starting lineup is coming back. You got Alvarado back. You got Deuce McBride is coming back. They signed this kid Diawara to a deal. He's going to be a good player for them next year.
3: Yep.
0: He didn't use him in the playoffs, but you're going to see him. And I think Kolek's going to be a factor on his team next year.
3: I agree.
0: They're going to be good, bro. They're still going to be good.
3: This shooter they got from Vanderbilt, Joe, this kid can play.
0: Yeah,
3: this
0: I know.
3: Play that they drafted, Joe. I hope they just find time for him. Yeah. Oh, my God. Yep. Like Kolek, man. He's another good bench guy.
0: Yep.
3: Two quickies, Joe. This is why I can't get pumped with the Yankees. How can you not beat the Red Sox? They have beaten the Red Sox, I think, one
0: time. Let me stop you for a second, Justin.
3: I'm sorry. The American League's a joke.
0: Can I stop you for a second?
3: Can I stop you for a second? You can, Joe. Okay. I know what you're dealing with the Mets.
0: Listen to me.
3: It,
0: No. Forget the Mets. No, listen to me. Forget the Mets. The Yankees are the Knicks, okay? Let's be honest. But this is where they are. The Yankees, forget the regular season. Hey, they lost a couple games to the Red Sox. Okay, big deal. Listen, they're going to make the playoffs. They're
3: going to
0: win the division, okay?
3: Maybe. It's right on their heels, Joe.
0: I know. They're winning the division. And they're doing this without Aaron Judge. Judge isn't even playing.
3: My question, Paul is he coming back?
0: Wait a minute. Paul Goldschmidt has been off the charts.
3: Rejuvenated. Ben Rice has been great. I get it.
0: But,
3: you know, Stanton, where's he? Judge, who knows? I mean, Joe, that's two big clogs in their lineup that are not there. I don't know if they're coming back.
0: And this is my message to all the Yankee fans out there, okay? I said this about the Knicks during last year. I said, look, the Knicks are making a play. Don't worry about the regular season. The regular season doesn't mean garbage.
3: I understand. It's watered
0: down. And the regular season for the Yankees doesn't mean anything. They're going to make the playoffs, and then they got to win. And then once they get to the playoffs, the Yankees have to win. It's all about that. Just like the Knicks was
3: the
0: same
3: Knicks,
0: thing.
3: It's not now when, because Judge is not getting any younger.
0: Right.
3: Joe, here's my problem. Leon Rose is not running the Yankees. Okay, no offense. Cashman is, I'm telling you, Joe, everyone gives Cashman his flowers. He inherited Gene Michaels' team outside of 2009. Tell me when he built the winner, Joe. It hasn't happened. But tell me when they develop somebody besides Aaron Judge.
4: You're in the playoffs every
3: I understand, year. Joe. But, Joe, you have a generational player in Aaron Judge who's not going to probably win. Okay, he's going to be dominantly much better. I just don't see it, Joe.
4: Look, you're pitching. You got two top pitchers. You got Cole and Schlittler.
3: Well,
4: tremendous.
3: And Fried.
4: And Fried when he's not
3: back.
4: When's he coming back?
3: That's a great question. That's another mystery.
4: But
3: here again, what I mean? This team has so many unknown questions. Yeah. This is why I say I don't think they're going to win. And I'm telling you right now, don't be surprised.
4: Who's better than them in the American League?
3: Nobody.
4: Nobody.
3: That's the problem. I agree.
4: Nobody.
3: I agree. You're right. This is like the Knicks. And listen, you take your chances if you play the Dodgers, but they're missing the best player in the world. And again, they're very hush-hush with his injury.
4: Yeah.
3: So, again, I'm just worried, and I don't know if Cashman's going to make the right moves.
4: I think this suit up, but you know
3: Joe,
4: what?
3: They have no catcher. Their catcher's a joke.
4: I know. Wells
3: I mean, can we get a catcher here?
4: I understand.
3: I mean, honestly, is Jorge Posada ready to come out of retirement? I'll bring him back.
4: You should have never let Torrens go. With that said,
3: agreed. Okay,
4: well, let me just say this, all right? Okay.
3: Yeah.
4: They're winning without Judge.
3: I know.
4: Let him get healthy. You don't need him right now. You know, that's how I look at it. You know, they're going to be fine. And to me, they're the Knicks. Everybody went crazy when the Knicks lost 9 out of 11 games. Oh, Mike Brown, this and that. Come on.
3: Right.
4: Just
3: you
4: make
3: know what?
4: The playoffs.
3: Here's another thing, Joe, that I got to give the credit. Mike Brown, better manager than Aaron Boone. I'm just sorry. He is.
4: Well, he won.
3: Aaron Boone has not shown me anything. Can he manage a bullpen in the playoffs? The answer is no. Okay, does he ever make the right pinch hit move? The answer is no. So this is what I mean.
4: They love him. They love him.
3: He's the only guy in Yankee history that's been with the team for over 10 years that's not
4: won
3: a series.
4: He hasn't won a championship.
3: It's insane to me. This is what I mean. This is why I don't trust this management. Unlike the Knicks. And I never thought I'd say this. Thank God for the Knicks, Joe.
4: That's all
3: I got to say.
4: Hey, bro,
3: Thank God for the Knicks. And then hopefully I'm playing to the gods, Joe, since I saw the Knicks. And my Buffalo Bills do it for me. One before I die.
4: Hey, you got the new stadium, right? You had the governor.
3: I know, Joe.
4: You had the governor. Did you see that thing with the governor?
3: What a clown she is, Joe. What a clown, Joe. Oh, my. What a fraud. Joe, I got to tell you, though. I got to take you up there, baby. They would love you, even though you're a Jet fan.
4: Oh, they ain't loving me. Hold on a minute.
3: Joe,
4: no, wait a minute.
3: The Mafia loves you, Joe.
4: Yeah, oh, they love me. The Bills Mafia. I'll come up there. Wait, hold on. I'll come up there with my Joe Namath jersey. They'll love me up there.
3: I'm telling you.
4: They'll kill me in Buffalo. They'll kill me in Buffalo.
3: Joe.
4: Come on.
3: We hate four things up there, Joe. Okay, besides the smell. The New England Patriots. The Dallas Cowboys, the Washington Redskins, and the New York Giants. Okay, because they all beat them in the Super Bowl. And of course, the Patriots, Joe.
4: Right.
3: Because
4: everyone
3: hates the Patriots. And,
4: everybody, yes.
3: You know, as that's the one thing we agree on as Bills and Jets fans here. And
4: yes.
3: That's it, Joe.
4: Yes, we do.
3: Joe, I'll be listening. Love you, baby. Let's go,
4: right,
3: Knicks,
4: Justin.
3: And we'll see what happens.
4: God bless, bro. Be good. Yeah, I could see me in Buffalo now. Yeah, they're going to love me up there. You know, I'll come up there with my Breece Hall jersey. Yeah, they'll love Beningo. 888-808-1019. Beningo on a Saturday. Break here. Back with your calls. Here till McMonagle at 9.
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0: All right, 6:26. Bingo. Saturday, early Saturday morning. Little eye of the tiger. The basketball team certainly had that. The baseball teams have got more like the eye of the kitty cat. And I love my wonderful cats, so I don't want to be mean, you know, put my cats down. I love cats. I love my cats. But that's more where the eye is right now for the Mets. 888-808-1019, Frank and Syosset. Frank, how are you?
1: Frank, how are you? Hey, good morning, Joe. How are you?
0: What's up, Frank?
1: Yeah, I heard you talking with Justin, and, you know, Joe, what I disagree with is the issues don't go away just because you go from the regular season to the postseason. They still have issues. They're top-heavy. The guys that have been carrying the team have been mostly, you know, Rice and Bellinger, and Goldschmidt's having a hell of a year.
0: Yep.
1: They brought this other guy up from the minor league, Sanchez, at the catcher position. Right. He's hitting better than Escara and Wells. At least he gets on base a little bit more than Escara and Wells. Chisholm, he's a free agent at the end of the year. He's got 20-something stolen bases. Caballero gets thrown out a lot when he tries to steal. Volpe's improved a little bit.
0: Yeah, he's been good since he came back. He's been pretty good since he came back.
1: Yeah.
0: But they got pitching. Here's what the Yankees have, though. Especially once you get Fried back, you're going to have a really good – the rotation is good. You got to say that, right? No? Right?
1: No,
0: I mean, even
1: these
0: guys like Warren – I know he got hit last night, but even these guys like Warren, Weathers has been good for them, you know.
1: Yeah.
0: It's all about what they do in a postseason, bro. Really, the regular season to me is just it is what it is. It's 162 games. You know, you're going to be where you need to be, and you got to win. I mean, that's what it comes down to with the Yankees. You know what I mean? Right?
1: I just don't have any faith. I don't have any faith, Joe. I agree with you. I just don't have any faith with the bottom of the lineup. I don't have faith in guys like Caballero and Rosario and,
0: right,
1: you know, McMahon's
0: right.
1: got the hammy right now,
0: right,
1: the hamstring.
0: Right.
1: I don't have faith because they get a lot of guys, the top of the lineup gets on base or they hit a home run and they get a couple of guys on base, two on the corners, one out, and they can't move the runners because, you know, they're top heavy. They're top heavy. And
0: no,
1: that's the problem. Moving runners, they've had a couple of losses. They did well when they played the Reds a few weeks ago, but

0: They didn't do good in this last series. I know it's nitpicking, Joe, and I feel bad. You know, I don't blame Cashman. Just to add what the other calls mentioned. Right. I don't blame Cashman this year. I remember what Hal said at the beginning of the year. Why do I need more than a $300 million budget? That's what he said. Cashman's filling potholes. You know, instead of repaving the road,
1: But you know what? They didn't do a lot in the offseason, but they didn't really have to. I mean, you know what I mean? I mean, I really do. I compare the Yankees in a lot of ways to the Knicks. I really do. I mean, nobody thought the Knicks were making a run and winning a championship. Let's be honest about it. I mean, come on. And especially in a regular season, right? You know, nobody saw that coming.
0: Well, I don't know what the coach said to the Knicks team, Joe, in the locker room, but they came out after one. Yeah. They came out a different team after that certain game. I don't remember what game it was.
1: After they lost the game 3 to Atlanta, they were down 2-1 in that series, and everything turned around at that point. But the bottom line is this. The Yankees, it's all about October, and they're going to be there. They're going to win this division. I don't care what – I mean, I know, like I said, I know they lost a couple games here to Boston. I get it. You know, they had a rough time again. Cincinnati beat them a couple games at the stadium. I know I'm not a Yankee fan, but I can't. If I'm a Yankee fan, you can't go. You get caught up in the day to day situation with the team, and all you can do is play the next game. But at the end of the day, you know what I mean, bro? You know what I'm saying, bro? Am I wrong,
0: Joe? I know what you're saying, but the Knicks are not an aging team. I brought this up to you before.
1: That's true.
0: You got 1, 2, 3, 4. You got five guys in their middle to late 30s. Goldschmidt's having a hell of a year.
1: He really is. Unbelievable.
0: And you got two, three key pitches that came off surgery. You got Volpe that came off surgery.
1: Right.
0: You got Judge, Stanton, Fried, Grisham, McMahon injured.
1: Yes.
0: Injured.
1: I know. I understand. I get it.
0: Judge is what, 34? Goldschmidt's 38.
1: Is he that old now? Is Judge 34
0: Stanton,
1: now?
0: Cole, Cruz. Yeah. Yeah, this is what I mean. I mean, we're expecting to beat the Dodgers with a team that's injury-ridden, surgeries galore.
1: But you know what, bro? You don't even know. Here's the thing. And again, I go back to the Knicks. You don't even know if the Dodgers are going to be there. Everybody was penciling in Oklahoma City to be in the finals, right? I mean, pretty much everybody. They won the championship last year, and they didn't even get there. You have no idea how it plays out when you get to the playoffs. You have no idea.
0: Like, with your team, Joe, I blame Cohen. He hired Stearns.
1: No, he's the biggest one. No, Cohen is the biggest culprit. You're right. More than Stearns. I agree. Cohen signed off on this guy. Yeah, you
0: That's
1: got it.
0: Right.
1: All right. He signed off on. Frank, hang in there
0: have
1: with the
0: Yankees.
1: Have a good
0: day.
1: All right, bro. Hang in there. And the Yankees.
0: All right.
1: Take care, but thanks for the call. The Yankees are going to be fine. I'm telling you, they are. I know I'm not a Yankee fan, so it's easy. No. No. What are they, 15 games over 500? Come on. You think they're going to collapse the Yankees? The regular season is, unfortunately, the problem is, and it's the same thing with basketball. You have to play the regular season. You have to play it. But at the end of the day, The Yankees are going to be right there like they always are. And you're going to get Judge back. You know, why rush him? When your team is playing well, like I said, I know you lost a few games here. I get it. To Boston, you didn't want to lose to the Red Sox. I get it. But why rush Judge back? What's the point? He's got to be healthy for the playoffs. Stanton needs to be healthy for the playoffs. You know, you go right on down the line. You need Fried for the playoffs. So, I, like I said, it's hard because, you know, all you could do is play the next game of 162. And it's hard to look ahead. But ultimately, that's where you're going to be. And you got to try to keep an even keel. Yeah, really. I mean, seriously, I really compare them favorably to the Knicks. And I said all year with the Knicks, look, they're going to be in the playoffs. They're going to be a top four seed. They'll have home court in the first round, and from that point, anything can happen. And it's the same thing with the Yankees. And their time is now. You're right. The window is closing. Judge isn't getting young.

0: I would never have. I don't know why he went after him. David Stern needs to go.
1: Of course. No doubt. Okay. No doubt about it.
0: And a couple of weeks ago, I live in Cape Coral, and I took my motorcycle, and I rode through Alligator Alley, and I went to see the Mets against the Marlins at 4 o'clock in the afternoon on a Saturday.
1: Okay.
0: All right? I had lunch at Little Havana. It was beautiful.
1: Nice. Nice.
0: After four innings, I couldn't take it no more. I couldn't take it no more, Joe. I had to leave. I'm watching this team. I'm like, why am I here? I got another 160 miles to go back to Cape Coral. Right. And I'm here watching this.
1: Right, right, right.
0: Joe, I can't take him. And I just had knee surgery on Tuesday.
1: Did you?
0: My nephew told me they made 6 errors the other night.
1: Oh, yeah. 6 errors against the Cubs 2 days ago. Yeah, yeah, yeah, yeah. Yep.
0: How does that happen to a professional team?
1: Well, especially when you preach run prevention, when they tried to sell us in the off season on run prevention. That's why we got to let Pete Alonso go.
0: I remember that.
1: Come on, give me a break, please.
0: They're a joke. Thank God for the New York Knicks.
1: Yep.
0: And thank God for my Islanders. And I got to tell you, Joe, I'm a diehard Mets fan and an Islander fan and a Jet fan. When I watch a Yankee game or the Rangers, the only reason I watch them is because I want to see them lose. Okay. That's how much I hate. I used to hate the Yankees even more. I didn't like American League Baseball. It kind of grew on me now since we have DH in the National League. You know?
1: You knew that was coming. Right, right.
0: Yeah, that was coming. Well, it was okay. I can live with that. But let me tell you something about the New York Yankees. Yeah, they're going to win. They're going to make the playoffs. But they're not going nowhere, Joe. They're not going nowhere. That's another team that always a bridesmaid.
1: Right, right, right.
0: I don't know, Joe. I got to tell you something. I am not happy with the New York Mets. And they need, get rid of Lindor with that big smile on his face. Mm. I'm over with that. Go away. And Soto? $800 million, 15 years?
1: Yeah.
0: What were they thinking?
1: I know. Hey, look, I wanted Soto, too. I mean, I wanted him, too, so.
0: No,
1: unbelievable.
0: I'll be honest with you, Joe. I'm not a big Soto fan. He's never really been anything. And you said it before. He's got 60-something home runs for the Mets. 40 of them are probably solo home runs.
1: No doubt about it. No question about it.
0: I've never seen them get a big hit where, you know, everybody came off the dugout and hugged them. I've never seen that in the year the year and a half that he's playing here.
1: Yeah. No, I know. I'm with you, bro. But everybody loves him. His OPS is 960, 980. Oh, my God. He's great. He's a great player because he's got a 980 OPS, you know?
0: When did we get away from batting average and we got into this OPS?
1: Well, that's the whole,
0: what's the story with that?
1: What the story with that is that you brought in these new, young, you know, Ivy League educated general managers like David Stearns.
0: Yeah, I know.
1: They've come into baseball and they've tried to change the game. These are guys that couldn't play. Let's be honest about it. These young guys couldn't play baseball. No athletic ability at all. Maybe they could play chess. Okay, maybe. But no athletic ability at all. And they're going to show you how smart they are. This is what baseball is now. You know what I mean? It's a disgrace.
0: Disgusting.
1: It's a disgrace,
0: disgusting,
1: bro. It's a disgrace.
0: It reminds me when I was in the industry, I was in construction 39 years, and they hired these college kids. I have no education at all, and I did well for 39 years in a union job.
1: Right.
0: And they would hire these educated kids from Harvard or whatever, you know, just all around, right?
1: Right, right.
0: And they would come in and they try to reinvent the wheel, and I would look at them. I would like, get out of here, kid. Get out of here.
1: That's it. That's exactly what's going on. These young guys came in here. They're all smarter than you, and I got to run. Nunzio, God bless you. Take care of you. Take care of

0: that knee, okay,
1: Joe,
0: bro?
1: Be good, buddy.
0: Take care of
1: be
0: that
1: good.
0: knee, baby. All right? Yeah, they bring these guys. They came in here, and they took the world by storm. That's it. They decided to change the game, change the way, the change based the perception of how we view a baseball player, right? That's it. It's all about OPS, about exit velo. If you're a pitcher, it's about spin rate, right? That's what it's about. You know, it's all about war, wins over. Who invented that stat? Who's the guy that decided, I'm going to come up with a stat that's going to be the end all, be all? And now they don't watch the guy play. They look at his war. Oh, this is war. Oh, his OPS is 900. Oh, he must be great. Unbelievable. 888-808-1019. We'll break here. We'll be back with more of your calls here till McMonagle at 9.
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0: Bingo, Saturday with Billy Joel. One of my great, one of the favorite lines of all time in song. 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Bingo on a Saturday. My buddy, great Jet fan that he is, Ira in Staten Island. Ira, what's up, bro?
1: Hey, Joe, what's happening going on? I know you're going to budget with the Mets and all this crap, but
0: my aggravation level has been tempered amazingly because of the Knicks winning a championship. So the Mets are a disaster. But the Mets are a disaster. But, you know, it makes it easier. You know what I mean, Ira?
1: Yeah, no, 100%. And you should be. You should enjoy the Knicks. And the Mets, it is what it is. But you know what? You know, I noticed Geno Smith is all allegations and all this crap. You know where I'm going.
0: Yep.
1: But and everybody's saying, oh, don't worry. Well, guess what? It's a week later, and the case is still open. Yeah. That, to me, is not a good sign.
0: No.
1: And you know what? Well, what in the freaking world is this guy doing with a machine gun in his kitchen? I mean, are you serious? Really? I mean, I thought this guy changed, and I'm still looking forward to playing, to watching him play if he's on the team. Because, you know, the NFL, you know, they could step in and they could, if there's any type of question mark, they could suspend this guy before he's proven guilty. So, you know, let's just hope in the next couple of days the police close the investigation. But when they close it and then they reopened it and now it's 5 days later, I'm starting to get concerned.
0: Yeah, well, there's a reason to be concerned. I mean, look, Geno's never been, let's be honest, bro. Geno's never been the smartest guy out there. And I don't know what happened here. Okay, I guess his ex-wife has gone to bat for him. I guess it was the girlfriend that he had the issue with, right?
1: And yeah, I guess the ex-girlfriend.
0: Right, and I don't know, the wife is defending him about how he is with his kid. I mean, who knows? Yeah, who knows? I don't know. But it's not good. I'm with you, bro. It's not a good thing. It's not a good look. It's not a good situation. And I'm concerned, too. Maybe Klubnik's going to be the quarterback. Maybe Klubnik's going to be. Can you imagine?
1: Yeah, could you imagine?
0: I could. I really could, actually.

0: You know what? It's the most amazing thing, and I'm not a policeman. You know, I know nothing about it. But all I know is people like this. They have surveillance cameras. They have all type of crap. You would think in an hour this thing would get resolved, but for some reason it's 5 days later and it's not closed. And until I hear that it's completely closed, I'm worried about it.
1: Yeah. I'd be worried about it, too. When I heard about it, I'm like, you got to be kidding me, man. I'm actually feeling good about this team. I know you are, too. You're actually feeling good. You know, we're going in the right direction. I'm happy with the general manager and all that. And then you get this situation with your quarterback, you know? It's unbelievable. I'm with you.
0: Let's just play it in the worst-case scenario. Let's say this thing goes south and he gets himself into trouble, all right? You know,
1: well, he's already in trouble.
0: All right, and he can't play, all right? And then, you know, well, the club, you know, he's not going to be the opening day starter. Okay, we really don't know.
1: Right.
0: What in the world, if Joe Beningo was the general manager of the Jets, what in the world at this stage of the game, a month before training camp?
1: Nothing. What are you going to do?
0: What are you going to do?
1: The options were limited anyway. Right? I mean, let's be honest. I mean, we talked about this off the air. The options for who the quarterback was going to be were limited anyway. Okay, so Geno was out there. He's worth a shot. I agreed with that. You know, he had good years in Seattle. I don't want to kill him for a bad year on a bad Oakland or whatever they are, Las Vegas team last year. I don't want to kill him for that. But, you know, you can't do stuff like this, bro. And if they got don't they have video of this? I think they do, right?
0: Of course they have to. Yeah,
1: right.
0: Yeah, but... Her video is one thing, but he's a millionaire athlete. He's got to have surveillance cameras outside his house. Come on,
1: you would think so.
0: And that's what the thing is so puzzling. But I'll throw this to you, okay? If Jacoby Brissett is so unhappy in Arizona, all right?
1: Is he? Is he unhappy there? Is he? I don't know.
0: Yeah, he wants a new contract. All right.
1: Okay.
0: They drafted that kid out of Florida, Beck, all right, Miami.
1: We're
0: talking, Geno's not playing this year. I need a starting quarterback because Klubnik isn't ready.
1: Right.
0: If the Cardinals are willing to trade.
1: I would take Brissett.
0: Especially since he played for Frank Wright. He knows Frank Wright's playbook. It's like a no-brainer. Let's hope what we're talking about is nonsense, but I just don't like the direction this thing's going.
1: Yeah. Yeah, well, look, Geno's never been the brightest bulb. I mean, going back to when he got in that fight, what was that guy's name? Encampali, remember that?
0: Yeah.
1: Remember that whole thing, right? Because of, I don't know, $100 or $200 he owed him. Whatever it was, something ridiculous. I don't know. But I don't know, bro. I don't know what to tell you. I really don't. I can't say I'm not concerned about it. You know what I mean? As a Jet fan. You
0: got to
1: be concerned. You got to be.
0: You know, and then I'm talking to people. Don't worry. I'm worried.
1: You know, if you're a Jet fan and we're waiting, you know, we've gone through over almost 60 years now. I mean, of course I'm worried. How could I not be worried? You got to be worried
0: about it. 100%. Of course.
1: Yep.
0: So listen, don't get sick over the Mets. Enjoy the Knicks.
1: Yep.
0: Enjoy the Knicks. You know, hopefully after the rain today, you're playing golf tomorrow. And if I don't talk to you, have a great fourth.
1: All right, bro. God bless. God bless America. Now, the whole Geno thing. You can't really be surprised with this guy. You know, he's had issues in the past. You know, I mean, he certainly made mistakes. I mean, you know, what are you doing? What are you doing, Geno? What are you doing? Yeah, and I don't know. I didn't see it. I don't know what happened. I don't know. But the bottom line is this, okay? You can't be hitting women. You just can't. You can't be abusing women. You can't. I don't care what they do to you. I don't care if they hit you over the head with a bat. Get the hell out. Just get out. Get out. You got to be, if you're a Jet fan, you got to be concerned about it. There's no other way to say it. Eric and Ronkonkoma. Eric, how are you?
2: What's going on, Joe?
1: How are you, Eric? What's going on?
2: What a list of lows after the what the Knicks just went through, right?
1: Right, that's it.
2: You know, but look, I'll just say this. I'm not a former historian, okay? I'm also not the world's greatest caller, as opposed to that guy who called and said that Wemby was the future of the, of the NBA a couple
1: well,
2: weeks
1: he
2: ago.
1: Well, he is. I mean, he is. He is.
2: No,
1: he
2: right,
1: is.
2: But I mean, right, but he spotlighted that, when they were down 3-1, he spotlighted him as the call there. I don't know if you remember that call or not, but.
1: No, I know the guy you're talking about now. Yeah. Right. Oh, yeah. Right. Okay.
2: I'm just a guy who's almost 56 who's watched a lot of sports.
1: Right.
2: And being a Met fan, Jet fan, as you were just talking to Ira and Islander fan who had a good draft. Look, as far as the Mets, now, you did touch on a couple of things, one of which I was going to bring up here, because I know everyone's getting on Soto, and rightfully so for a lot of stuff, but he was robbed on that home run.
1: Oh, yeah, no, the ball was out. No, the ball was out in the first inning. The guy made a great play.
2: Catch, the guy,
1: yep.
2: Right.
1: He did.
2: Great play.
1: No question.
2: And that probably did deflate them quite a bit, because who knows.
1: Right.
2: What happens if that is a home run?
1: Maybe they win. Maybe they win the game. They win the game.
2: Right.
1: Maybe they do.
2: Right.
1: You're right.
2: So you don't know as far as that. Now, a couple of things. Okay. Now, if you're a true Met fan, you're not happy, obviously, with what's been going on for the last year and a half. Okay. I'm no fan of Stearns myself. I mean, a lot of people use the phrase, I trust Stearns and all that stuff. I don't aspire to that just because I need to see results. And obviously the results aren't there, okay? I'm not going to completely blame Cohen because, I mean, he's admitted right out he doesn't know baseball than claiming to be a fan of the team. Whether he is or not, I don't know, okay? I mean, the first move he made when he bought the team was he went out and got Lindor, right? Who, I mean, we can all agree he's been one
1: he's
2: of the best players
1: man.
2: On the team.
1: No,
2: yes.
1: He's been a real good
2: okay.
1: Met. There's no doubt about it.
2: Right.
1: I mean, I'm not gonna say that he hasn't been, because he has been.
2: Right.
1: No doubt.
2: Right. Okay. And unfortunately, he's been more hurt this year, so that's been one of the difficult parts. Okay. As far as him being a leader, he might be the leader. All right. He's shown some characteristics, but, yes, it's true. They don't have a real leader. And I'll go so far as to say, as much as I wanted Alonso here, he was not a leader either. Okay. He was. An impactful player for the team for sure, and I wanted him to stay here. But honestly, I don't know how much better they'd be if he was still here. I mean, yes, his defense is certainly better than what they have now. I mean, when they signed Polanco, I'm like, what are they doing?
1: Right.
2: But
1: right.
2: Look, the fact of the matter is this, okay? Cohen has spent a lot of money. A lot of it has not been spent wisely, and I don't think that's necessarily due to him, right? I mean, you've said it yourself. Look how much money Dolan has spent over the years, and it took how long
1: it took
2: Phil
1: Dolan
2: Jackson.
1: A long time. Now, look, they were laughing stock. The Knicks were a laughing stock for 20 years.
2: Yes.
1: I mean, there's no
2: right.
1: doubt about that. No question
2: right.
1: about
2: and
1: it.
2: And even with Phil Jackson, who, everyone loved the move at the time, right, the guy was never a GM.
1: No, he was a coach.
2: I mean,
1: Jackson was
2: right,
1: a coach,
2: exactly.
1: not a general manager. Right.
2: Right. Right. So now, look, I hope it doesn't have to go as long as that, as the Knicks did. Right. But the fact of the matter is this. Personally, I think if Cohen is as competitive as I believe he is, I mean, the guy made, is a success in his business. No two words about it. I mean, so he clearly knows, how to be successful. I mean, get a hold of some people who know, how to look for executives around the league who might be successful. Look, I mean, I don't know the name. I believe she was with Tampa Bay. There was a female assistant GM, who's gone to another team, I believe. See if she's available. I mean, she's supposed to be very good. There's other executives out there who are supposed to, I mean, they can't only be, David Stearns and then who's the one who wants a piece of the team? Theo Epstein.
1: Right.
2: It can't just be those
1: right.
2: couple of guys out there.
1: Right.
2: There's got to be other people.
1: Well, Theo Epstein
2: is
1: one.
2: Already...
1: I mean, the difference between David Stearns, and I got to run here, Eric.
2: Oh, no,
1: thank you for the call.
2: Absolutely.
1: I appreciate it because we got to go to the top of the hour. The difference between Theo Epstein and David Stearns is that Theo Epstein has slayed two dragons. I mean, you're two monsters in Boston and Chicago. I mean, with the Cubs. I mean, nobody ever thought they'd see the Red Sox win, and nobody ever thought they'd see the Cubs win, and this guy got it done. You know, David Stearns has won nothing, and the Milwaukee Brewers are actually better since Stearns is gone. Stearns has been a disaster. There's no other way to say it. 888-808-1019. Top of the hour. 2 hours in the books. 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

0: this is what you want. You want to be sedated if you're a Met fan. Ramones. You need sedation if you're a fan of this team. I mean, there's no other way to say it. 14 games under 500. The manager fired. You know, everybody and their brother. Every basically, just about everybody that Stearns brought in is on the injured list. Polanco, Simeon, Robert, right? David Peterson has been traded. The first of many. It's the first. There's going to be a lot of guys going by the deadline. I mean, you know that. And they could get rid of everybody. I don't care who. Outside of the couple kids, you know, Benj, Ewing, McLean, Scott, everybody else they can get rid of. Everybody. It don't matter. Get rid of, you can get rid of Soto. I don't even care. I mean, that's where I'm at right now. I really. So, it's a disaster. The season's over, and it's not even the 4th of July yet. So, back to reality. After the great Nick Raptor winning the championship and being pumped up and all the great. You know, now the Mets are exposed now that the Knicks are not covering for them anymore. You know? What a disaster. 888-808-1019, Rob in New Rochelle. Rob, how are you?
1: Hey, Joey B, how are you, my man? Rob. You're not going to be there next Saturday on the 4th, are you? I don't blame you.
0: Yeah, I'll be there. I'm going to do it. You know, why not? I got nothing else to do. What am I going to do? I mean, I'll go, you know, it's early in the morning. It's not preventing me from doing anything. So I'll be working on our wonderful country's 250th birthday.
1: Joey boy, I know you. I knew that was what you were going to say. That's why I get up 5 o'clock. I'll get up 3 o'clock in the morning to listen to you, my friend.
0: Hey, thank you, bro.
1: Football can't come fast enough. The Red Sox aren't too far behind the Mets. I know. They won a couple of games. Hey,
0: yep.
1: Listen, you look at they did the right that Devers. That guy's a real cancer. He's with the Giants. Dennis must be going nuts. He walked off the field when they would have taken him as a pinch runner. He don't want to come out of the game.
0: Is that true? I didn't see that. Is that what happened? What's with that guy? Right?
1: They put a pinch runner in. He don't want to come off the base, like that movie Major League when the other guy didn't want to come off the base. What a joke! He's hurt. He's hurting his trade value too because if he was some kind of player, he could have wound up on the Yankees playing third base, which they could really use a guy like that. He's a killer there. And Joe, how about Caitlin Clark? Somebody strangling her on the floor, $1,000 fine in one game. The golden goose of the league gets treated like that, and nobody's on TV talking about it. What a joke that is, I'm telling you.
0: Well, let me tell you this. And I don't want to get too much into the political angle of it, but we all know you know as well as I do, Rob, what the story is there with Caitlin Clark. And you know who I blame? I blame the league. The league is letting this happen. Let's be honest about it. The WNBA, that really nobody cares about. I mean, I'm sorry. Okay? I mean, let's be real. And the only time anybody watches a WNBA game is basically to watch her play, okay? But this is the league letting this happen. The referees are looking the other way. They didn't even call a foul on that girl, right? I don't even think they called a foul during that game, right? Did they?
1: Right, and prior to when she got in college, I really didn't watch it, but when she played, I watched.
0: Let me say this, Rob, and I'll let you talk. Let me just say this. I get into the women's college basketball. I like it. Women's college game, I'm into. I watch it. I think it's good. I really do. But once they get into the WNBA, that's it. I don't want to watch that. I don't want to watch it. And they bring this girl in. She's made money for the league. The TV ratings go way the hell up when she's playing, you know. And all they want to do is destroy this girl. They want to knock her out of the league. That's basically what they want to do. And I blame the WNBA because they're letting it happen. And the referees are looking the other way. And we all know why. We all know the answer to this. We all know what is going on there. And it is an absolute disgrace, Rob. Right or wrong? Let's be honest about
1: it. Right. Listen, closing is when the inmates run inside, that's the way it is. Hey, Joe, in your world, you got the good, the bad, the ugly. You got the Knicks. You got Geno Smith, the bad, and you got the ugly, the Mets. Now, in Geno Smith's world, go put in your basement, get a punching bag, and put your wife, girlfriend on a punching bag. And go. Remember that thing you used to get in the toy store, that clown? You used to punch that clown thing, used to come back at you? Put a face on there. Why these guys? But, you know, the other thing is, now I don't want to get political with this now. Now, you're a big Knicks fan, and a lot of guys like you.
0: Right.
1: If you accepted the key to the city for Mandani, and now there's talk that Brunson has to have a meeting about them going to the White House, and your boss is a Trump fan, and you disrespect him, any one of you guys out there with the Kool-Aid with the Knicks and they do that, I wouldn't watch 1 second or pay attention to that no more, because if you take a thing from Andani and then you don't show up, if they didn't take the key to the
0: look,
1: thing from
0: let
1: Andani,
0: me say this. I'm going to say this about it. I don't want to get too much into this. Okay?
1: I know, Joe. I know.
0: But you know the deal, Rob. You're already hearing from, you know, certain corners, okay? They're already getting on him. Oh, you can't go. You can't go to the White House.
1: Right.
0: And I'm not going to mention the names of the people who are saying this, okay? But they're already starting with that. And look, I hope they go. I really do. I hope they go. You know Dolan's going to be there, that's for sure. I hope they go, and that's it. But it's unfortunate because you got all this outside pressure, right? They're putting pressure on these guys that shouldn't have to be. I mean, let's be honest about it.
1: And listen, I'll mention LeBron James, Kerr, Stephen Curry, Kerr, Popovich, guys. You should listen. I'm a Celtics fan, but I respect. Listen, the way the Knicks played. I don't care one. If they don't show up to that and they turn their back on that, and if I'm Dolan, I'm gonna go in there and say, look, I'm paying you guys a lot of money. I don't need to be doing this no more. I could sell this team and keep the garden in hockey. I won a championship. If you guys don't show up, you're going to disappoint me and leave it at that. I'm paying you big money.
0: Right,
1: that's my guy. Just go there and shake hands and do your – hey, Joe, listen. I know it's going to be hot next week. I know you're going to get on a golf course with Terry, but I'll be listening next week. You're the best, my man. Have a good day. Stay well, Joey. Hey,
0: thank you, Rob. Yeah, I don't want to get too much into all of that, but look, you know the outside pressure that gets put on these guys. You know, maybe every one of them wants to go there. You know Dolan's going to be there. Dolan's friendly now with the president and all that. He had him up in the box at the Garden and all of that, right? You know, so you know Dolan wants to be. I can only hope that they go. As a Knicks fan, and I like this, obviously they won a championship, but they're a likable team. I mean, this team they're all likable guys. I hope they go. I really do. But I understand the pressure being put on them. All right. And again, I know that there's a lot of voices out there that are already, you know, you can't go and, you know, whatever. I don't want to get into all of that, but let's hope they go. I'll leave it at that. 888-808-1019. My buddy Lou in Westfield. Lou, how are you? What's up, bro?
2: Joe.
0: Lou.
2: I watched that, you know, they fired Mendoza yesterday. And
0: yep.
2: You know, all I'm going to say is the Phillies get rid of their manager. They put Mattingly in charge.
0: Yep.
2: You think we're going to go and now be three games behind Atlanta?
0: Well, one thing about the Phillies, Lou, let's be honest. They got Kyle Schwarber. They got Bryce Harper.
2: Right.
0: They got Zach Wheeler.
2: Right.
0: They got this guy Sanchez, the pitcher. Okay? They got Realmuto. They got Trey Turner. They got a good team. They paid Kyle Schwarber. The guy's got 29 home runs. We didn't do that. We let the heart and soul of our team walk, or we traded it away. That's the difference.
2: Yeah, exactly. But, you know, Joe, and I'll say this too because you said it earlier. Don't think so easily that the Dodgers are going to beat the Phillies if it comes down to that, because I think the Phillies can give the Dodgers a run for the money between the pitching.
0: Yeah.
2: And Schwarber and Harper and Realmuto,
0: they
2: got a good team, and they may even take over the Atlanta Braves. They may get them. And I'll say this, you know, Joe, it's a funny thing. Look at the Yankee fans complain about Cashman, and I've said this before. Let's look at the off season. First of all, look at the pitching staff the Yankees have. You got six pitchers on the Yankee staff. You know how many pitchers we have on the Mets? One. You got one. And you got Luke Weaver in the bullpen.
0: Yeah,
2: that's
0: the bullpen's
2: been
0: okay. I know Bazabon gave it on last night, but, you know. No, I know.
2: Yeah,
0: look, I understand, bro. I'm with you. I get it. I know.
2: I mean, and Cashman at least has the brains enough. He doesn't let Bellinger walk. And you know what we wound up getting? Luis Roberts, who didn't even play a week.
0: Yep.
2: Of the season,
0: yep,
2: and has a history of injury. This is who David Stern signs.
0: Yep.
2: And Polanco, another one.
0: Yep.
2: Oh, come on, Joe.
0: Yeah.
2: You wanted to let Alonzo go. That's fine. You let him go. But you didn't replace him, and you had no plan.
0: Bro, they should have never let him. How do you? Guys, but you know what, though, Lou? Let's be honest. How do you let an iconic Met player walk out the door? I mean, how do you do that? I mean, I'll never forgive David Stearns for that. That was a monumental mistake. Okay, I don't know how where their record would be if they had Pete yet, but it was a monumental mistake. Let's be honest about it. And I'd like to see David Stearns come out and admit it, that he made a monument. It's the worst thing, that's the worst decision they've made since trading Tom Seaver back in 1977. Let's be honest.
2: It's one thing, you know, look, I'm a big Alonzo fan. I hope he hits 50 home runs this year.
0: Yeah, of course.
2: And shoves it into, Stern. But I'll say this. If you're going to let him go, what's the plan?
0: Yeah.
2: You're going to take a guy who never played first base and he's going to play first base?
0: Right. And you're talking
2: run prevention. Come on, that was your plan?
0: And you're talking run prevention, Lou. He's talking run prevention, right? And you bring in Bichette and they wind up playing him out of position. The other day you got Brett Beatty, who has no idea what he's doing in the outfield, and they got him playing right field. And, I mean, come on. What are you kidding me? I mean, it's nonsense. It's nonsense, bro. You know that, Lou.
2: It's not only nonsense. It's the worst constructed Met team I have ever seen.
0: Brutal.
2: Telling you. It's brutal. Hey, Joe, you know, I want to make a point, though. You know, I was watching a couple of weeks ago, I was watching the LPGA, and I love to watch, you know, you watch the women golf, you really see a nice golf swing when the women play.
0: Yeah.
2: But, you know, an interesting thing, to get into the LPGA Hall of Fame, they use a point system. And if you get 27 points, basically, you're going to get inducted into the LPGA Hall of Fame.
0: Okay, I didn't know
2: and,
0: that.
2: And, you know, and I thought about that, and I said, you know something? That's something that baseball, in some respects, they should adopt some type of system like that so you don't have people who, in all respects, should be in the Hall of Fame and are not. And, you know, they do this thing. If you win a major championship, you get 2 points. If you win a tournament, you get a point. If you win this. And in the end, if you get 27 points over your career, you're basically going to go into the Hall of Fame. And what it does is it eliminates, well, this sports writer, they don't like this guy or they didn't like that guy.
0: Right. Well, there's a lot of that.
2: It gets rid of this subjective stuff, right? It's not, it wouldn't be a bad idea to look at stuff like that. And the last thing I'll leave you with, Joe, is do me a favor. Play Won't Get Fooled Again by the Who when it comes to David Stern as one of your songs for when we open up at the top of the hour. Because he's pulled the wool over Cohen's eyes, and Cohen, you got to wake up. This guy's a horror. He's the reason the team is in last place, 14 games under 500. It wasn't Mendoza. Not that he's the greatest coach ever, but it's Stern's problem. He's the guy.
0: No question. Lou, no question. By the way.
2: You want me to be a Met fan, make that move.
0: I'm with you 100%. By the way, how about how they treated Wyndham Clark at Shinnecock last week? The fans booing this guy, basically rooting for him to lose, you know, to choke. How about that? How bad was that at the U.S. Open? Bro.
2: But, you know, Joe, I'll say to you, it's terrible when you see that, especially an American guy playing there and in the lead. But on the other hand, and I'm going to say this, Joe, you can't go into Oakmont and beat up all the lockers.
0: No, I understand. I get it.
2: You know, you reap what you sow, man. You reap what you sow.
0: Yeah, that's true. I can't dispute that. You're right.
2: Fans don't forget.
0: You did.
2: All right, my boy. Hey, let me know whenever you want to play. I'm ready.
0: I'll be in touch, Lou. We'll do something in July, all right? We'll do something next month, all right, bro?
2: You got it. You got it, my man.
0: Thank you, Lou. God bless. 888-808-1019. Lou's right, man. It's all on Stearns. But then go on a Saturday. We'll break here. Back with your calls. Hit the McMonagle at 9.
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0: 25. Little Michael Jackson, I'm Bad. That's a good one, man. You pulled that out, Nico. I'm ready to start dancing, man.
1: That's what the Mets are, Bad.
0: You know, I tried to do the moonwalk. Like, I was going to, like, after the Knicks won the championship, you know, I sang New York, New York. I think I did a pretty good job with it, actually. I'm not Sinatra, but I tried to, I just can't, you know, I've tried to find the way, you know, you got to be like Michael Jackson to be able to do that. You know what I mean?
1: Yeah, no chance.
0: Yeah, I mean, there's no chance. I mean, I can dance a little bit, but I mean, you know, doing the moonwalk, man, come on. That's almost impossible. But how great is my... I'll never forget, when I hear Bad, I'll never forget this, okay? And I'll never forget the Winter Olympics back 100 years ago, 1988. And it was the skating, you know, they have, after it's all done, you know, they have like a performance, like all the skaters come out and perform. It's like a, you know, once the medals are all done. And I'll never forget the great Katrina Witt, who, you know, may have been the hottest figure skater of all time, not to mention the best. I think she won back-to-back gold medals and all. She comes out, and she does her routine to that song, to Bad. Oh, my God. I mean, that has always resonated with me, you know? And she was, back in the day, man, she was just smoking, no doubt. So every time I hear Bad, I think of her, the great Katrina Witt. 888-808-1019, Joey in Brooklyn. Joey, how are you, Joe?
2: Hey, Joe, it's a pleasure and honor to speak to you. You bring that old school flavor back that we all love.
0: Thank
2: you. Hey, Joe, I'm a big Knicks fan like you, but I was 8, 9 years old when they won in 73. And, you know, they weren't on TV until the late 70s, early 80s on Channel 9. And you only seen the away games, especially with the Rangers. I went to a lot of Ranger games live.
0: Right.
2: And everything
0: right,
2: like that.
0: Right, right.
2: And then when I was 18 years old, game 3, that's the Celtics in 84, scalped the ticket, me and my girlfriend, $80 a piece. She sat in the orange. You remember when it was red, orange, yellow?
0: Oh, green, of course. Green, the old day. Yep, yep. Of course I do, bro.
2: Yeah, I got the blue seats. The guy was sitting in Charlie O's.
0: Yeah.
2: Yeah. Well, I had season tickets for the Rangers, section 416, when we won the cup.
0: Wow.
2: Shout out to everybody up there in the blue seats, baby.
0: There you go,
2: that's
0: man.
2: That's what it was for real.
0: Yep. Yep.
2: Hey, I stopped the ticket, and Charlie O's, the guy sat in the corner there drinking the doors of water, and he took me over to the phone booth. Me and my girl, I was 18, we scalped orange seats right downstairs between the basket and the foul line. I seen Bernard King put a 44 on Larry Bird in game 3 and 84.
0: Yep. Yeah.
2: That was great. But, yeah, then we had the hope when Newman came and that didn't happen. And Patrick, man, he never had a player. He had glorified bench players, never had that go-to guy who could shoot. Now, he had rebounders, but he didn't have any shooters.
0: Yeah. Well, and yeah, you know what? Look, he did have Starks. And, of course, later on, you know, they got Sprewell. They brought in Allen Houston, you know, Larry Johnson. And it still didn't happen, bro. You know, it still didn't happen, unfortunately.
2: No, and this year I was in shock the way they won. I still was waiting for that shooter drop. And then in game 5 at the end when

0: Breen says it's over, just take a rewatch it and watch the Knick bench come off the bench and celebrate. I got all choked up over that.
1: Yep.
0: It was really great.
1: No problem. Like Mike said, you know, okay, you know, you could cry now. He said we could cry now after 53 years, and he was dead on, man, because it was an emotional moment, man. I'll tell you right now, that was extremely – I never thought after 53 years, you know, I was 19 when they won the last one, you know, and I'm 72 now. I never thought I'd see another Knick championship with all the pain, all the playoff losses during the Ewing years and all of that. Oh, my God. The 20 years in the abyss. Oh, God.
0: So a lot of people said, well, he's braced through teams in the East that weren't playing good. Listen, you need luck. To win, you always need luck. Because you know how many times you lose because of bad luck? Teams that win get good luck.
1: Yeah, but Joe, let me say this. What luck? When they were burying everybody. After they lost game 3 to the Hawks, they killed everybody. They beat them by 50 when they closed it out. They killed the Sixers. They swept them in 4. They beat them by 30. They could have beat them by 60 in that last game. Same thing with Cleveland. After they had the big comeback in game 1 when they were down 22, they destroyed Cleveland. They beat them by 37 in the closeout game. And I know the game is against the Spurs were close. Look, those games were tight games. There's no doubt about it. You know, the miracle comeback in game 4. But you know what, bro? They won every game in San Antonio. And, you know, at the end of the day, they found a way to win. And Brunson wasn't going to let them lose in game 5. Brunson was not going to let them lose that game. That's the bottom line. And here we are, world champions. How sweet it is.
0: Hey Joe. That the night of the NFL draft when they lost that game,
1: they went
0: 9 road games in a row.
1: Yep.
0: 9 road games in a row in the playoffs.
1: Yep.
0: Hey, and to Kevin Durant, who stood on the Knicks, who said we were a joke, and LeBron James, who's telling people don't come to New York, go scratch, baby.
1: Yep. Yeah. No, you're right. Hey, bro, look, they were dominant. Bro, they went 16-3 in the playoffs. They won 13 straight games in the playoffs. They won 9 straight road games in the playoffs. This was a dominant team. I mean, there's no other way to say it. You can say whatever you want. They were a dominant team, right or wrong.
0: Absolutely. And let me talk about the Yankees.
1: Go ahead.
0: You know what Cashman and Boone do? They bring it to the massage parlor, but you don't get a happy ending. Boone in the playoffs. Right?
1: I like that analogy.
0: That's what they do. Boone in the playoffs, right? He lost to the Astros twice, got swept by them. He lost to the Tampa Bay series when he had Garcia pitch the first inning. Then he brings in Jay Happ for the second.
1: Yep. Yep.
0: You know, starting pitchers are a creature of habit. This guy never came in relief before. He comes in and gives up 2 home runs. He lost to the Dodgers where, you know what? Everybody, they won't. The Yankees never have anybody who could play defense. Sanchez was not a catcher. He didn't know how to block the ball. They had Boyd at first base. Remember when Cashman said, oh, we're going to go with an all-righty team. Lefties are going to be a dinosaur.
1: Encarnacion,
0: Boyd, Stanton, Miguel Andujar, all lefties. The only all-righties. The only lefty they had on the team was that weekend warrior, Mike Ford. That was it. A softball player. That's what he had. And you know what? And when the Yankees get into extra innings on the road, Boone has the worst record. Once the 9 innings is up, he doesn't know how to manage a game. I'm tired. Hey, listen. And last year, June 12th, Judge was batting 398. He just hit 4 out of 5 home runs. Him and Boone had a bet. He said, if I hit a home run that game, you'll play me. It was against Kansas City. He sat a Judge out because he was waiting for a Red Sox series. Judge was hot as a pistol. He sat him out because he sits out hot. And Judge went into a slump. And that's when the Yankees lost the division and lost the season. A couple of your hosts, when I said that to him, he's coming on after you. He says, oh, didn't Judge win the MVP? This new generation, stop with individual awards. Let's get the ring. It's all about championships. That's what
1: I know.
0: It's about.
1: Hey, look, but I'll step again. But Joe, you know what? The bottom line is this.

0: Obi is not a polished shortstop. He squeezes the ball too tight. That's why the ball died in the dirt. He's got a frying pan for a glove. He doesn't have a quick release. And Chisholm, he's going to cost you a game in the playoffs like he did last year. Yeah. He's erratic. He put the lollipop in the mouth. Everybody's like, what's the big deal? You know what? All these little things add up. Here's another thing. There's no Yankee blood in that dugout. You look back at all the Yankee championships they won. Look at the coaching staff in that dugout. You had Yogi. You had Mazzilli. Go down to Stottlemyre. Willie Randolph. How come Willie Randolph is not in the Yankee dugout as a bench coach? Boone needs help.
1: Right.
0: He doesn't have a good cast.
1: Willie Randolph is
0: blackballed. An ex-player. Lobby Bowler. Zimmer was in there. You know what I'm saying? He needs help.
1: Look, I get it. I get it, bro. Look, all I can say is what I've been saying. Joe, and thank you for the call about the Yankees. It all comes down to October. They got to win in October. I mean, there's no other way to say it. No other way. So, I don't know what to tell you. Yeah, no, I mean, it's disappointing, you know, but you got to go through the season. The problem is, you know, you got same thing with the Knicks. You got to go through the 82-game season. People nitpick every game. They have a little losing streak. People are getting nerve. There's not, you know, come on. You know they got to win in October. You got to win in the playoffs. It comes down to that, you know? And, you know, you talk about Yankee blood. I mean, Boone was a Yankee. He had one of the biggest home runs in the history of the franchise. I mean, come on, in the playoffs to get him to win the pennant. So, I mean, you know, it's not like he isn't a Yankee. As far as Willie Randolph, I don't get it. Willie Randolph got so hosed. For some reason, Willie Randolph has been blackballed by Major League Baseball. Tell me why. Why this guy has never got another managerial job after the Mets? He didn't do a bad job. He was the manager of that team in 06 that should have went to the World Series, should have probably won the World Series. You know, the whole pitching staff wound up getting hurt. You got Oli Perez pitching game 7. You got John Main pitching major big games, you know, and they lose that series to the Cardinals. It was a disaster. But why Randolph has not gotten another job, I don't know. Why? He was up for the Reds job. He didn't get the job. I mean, why has Willie Randolph not gotten another managerial job in Major League Baseball? What is it about him that he has been blackballed out of baseball? Because that, to me, is exactly what's happened. I don't get it. Why has he not got another managerial job? 888-808-1019, Steve in the Bronx. Steve, how are you?
2: Hi, good morning, Joe. This is Steve, your actor friend up here in the Bronx.
1: Hi, Steve.
2: So, yeah, it's 50 years ago, and it's nostalgia radio when you talk, and you just mentioned a Winter Olympics. So last week you talked about Cassell and boxing. So yep. In 76, I was a teenager. I took the train from Croton with a buddy, and we went to the Montreal Olympics. And
1: wow. No
2: one's talking about the Olympics. That they were 50 years in summer. Like 50 years ago.
1: That was the Olympics of Bruce Jenner. That was the Olympics of Sugar Ray Leonard in those Olympics, right? Right.
2: So that's what I want to say.
1: Wasn't also the Spinks brothers in that Olympics? Wasn't Leon and Michael Spinks as well, right?
2: Right. So I, with my friend, we got tickets. We're teenagers. We went to the Henri Richard Arena, and we Olympic boxing, true amateur Olympic boxing, and I saw Sugar Ray Leonard fight.
1: Yep.
2: And then I saw Big John Tate. Remember Big John Tate?
1: Yeah, I do remember him. Yes, I do. He was on that team. I don't remember him there, but yes.
2: He won the bronze, and then his trainers, don't go for Stevenson. He's a Cuban. He's got an shirt. And he said, no. Tate said, no, I want to fight him for the gold. And he got knocked out first round. And
1: Theophilo Stevenson out of Cuba, right? Yep. I got to let him go. I mean, you know, Steve, I'm sorry. We got to let you go because we're having some kind of a connection problem. But I remember the Olympics in 1976 in Montreal, that great boxing team, like I said. I didn't realize Tate was on a team. I think the Spinks brothers were on that team as well. Obviously, Sugar Ray Leonard, that was his coming out party. Bruce Jenner, now Caitlin, you know, won the decathlon in Montreal in 1976. Nah, I remember it well. Yep.

0: The basketball team won the Atlantic. Dean Smith, I think, was the coach of that team, right? The Olympic team in 76. And he had all those guys from North Carolina. Quinn Buckner from Indiana on that team, if I'm not mistaken. Yeah? Oh, yeah. 888-808-1019. Beningo on a Saturday. Break here. Back with your calls. McMonagle at 9.
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0: All right, 7:45, little Whitney Houston. I want to dance with somebody. You dance, Nico? Do you dance?
1: A little bit.
0: Yeah? I like to hear that, bro. Yeah, I got more moves than X-Lax, bro. I can't do the moon dance. I can't do the moonwalk, though. I can't. Like I said, I've tried for years to try to, you know, you got to have a certain ability to be able to do that. And I don't have it. It comes down. It's about it. 888-808-1019. Greg in Tampa. Greg, can you do the moonwalk, bro?
2: Yo, moonwalk?
0: Yeah.
2: I've tried it for you. I have a video of me, I think, when I was probably 4 years old trying it. It's just, you know, it's not fluid.
0: Yeah. No, I know. I know. I've tried for many, many times to try to, you know, I'll look at a video of Jackson doing it, with the Billie Jean, and you're trying to, you know, forget about it. You can't do it. It's impossible.
2: So I've been trying to call you the last 2 weeks. The phone lines have been jammed. But the best thing about this championship is the fact that you can't take it away from. There's no.
0: That's right.
2: What ifs?
0: That's it.
2: Like they dominated.
0: That's
2: they
0: it.
2: Dominated.
0: They certainly did. They dominated. Is right. No question about it. No doubt.
2: Have you went down? Did you go down the rabbit hole though of the whole that game five? Like, had you know, we would have been mad either way because Wemby probably would have been suspended. And if he wasn't, you'd be mad for that flagrant where he put his foot under Brunson.
0: Well, how about when he threw him down to the ground? The game three, the game they lost, he threw him to the freaking ground and he didn't get nothing. There was no call.
2: So the beauty of it all is you don't even have to – they won in five games. You don't even have to do the what if. Like, yeah. There's no excuses. Yeah. The Knicks – I'm at the point now where I was stupid when I was 14. I bought Eastern Conference Finals shirts and souvenirs. Like, I didn't want that NBA Cup. I didn't want anything to do with it.
0: No,
2: but I think the Knicks have made it relevant now, though. They're the only team who's won. But I know it hasn't been around long, but I'm not opposed to hanging something. Like, why
0: I'll
2: not?
0: Say
2: they
0: this.
2: Dominated
0: Here's what I'll
2: the
0: say.
2: Whole season.
0: Here's what I'll say about that. Now that they've won the championship, if you wanted to put a banner up for that cup, I'd be okay with it.
2: Yeah.
0: But if they didn't win the championship, then I want no part of the cup banner. You know what I'm saying?
2: No, I agree. It would have brought back bad memories.
0: But now that they won it, if you want to put it up, that's fine. Now that they won. You want to put it next to the championship banner or wherever, fine. Now that they won. I'm good with that. That's okay.
2: Let's bask in it.
0: Right. Now it's okay.
2: Question for you. Do you do YouTube on your TV at all?
0: I do have YouTube, yes. I don't really watch it a lot, but yes.
2: I'm telling you, the best thing I'm doing right now after these Met losses, I'm just watching highlights of Game 4, Game 5. I'm reliving this whole. I don't want to deal with the Mets right now.
0: Man,
2: you got to rewatch these games. It's unbelievable.
0: You know what? I don't have to rewatch them, bro. They're all up in my mind. I'm basking in the glow. Believe me. I got my Nick NBA championship hat. You know, I feel good. I got a poster. I'm going to give a pop to my buddy in the Paramus Park Mall. He's got one of the great memorabilia. And if you want something in sports, go see Buddy at the Paramus Park Mall. He's got everything there. Okay? He's got jerseys. He's got whatever you want. I went there the other day, and he sold me. Takes care of me too, Buddy. I got to tell you so. But I got the Sports Illustrated. I guess there was a special commemorative edition of the Knicks Sports Illustrated.
2: Yeah, I just ordered it.
0: Yeah. I got the cover with Brunson going to the basket for a layup, framed.
2: Okay.
0: A framed cover. I put it up yesterday downstairs in where I got all my different stuff. I put it up. It's beautiful. So I'm basking in the glow, bro. I'm there.
2: What's the name of the store? I'm in Jersey in about a week. I'm back up in Jersey in about a week.
0: Go to it's Buddy's. I believe it's Buddy's Sports Corner. It's next to – go into the Paramus Park Mall. Paramus Park Mall. It's right next to Macy's. It's right there. You know, it's in the mall area, in the concourse area.
2: Okay.
0: Go right there. It's right next to Macy's, and there it is, bro. He's got everything. He's got jerseys, whatever you want, but he's got it. Go see him. Tell him I sent you, all right? All right, Greg?
2: All right, I will. I mean, I think it's finally time. I was in, like I said, I'm so superstitious. I think I got to get either Brunson or Ananobi jersey at this point.
0: Yeah, you should. Of course. Why not? Why not?
2: And then last thing. So on the Mets, look, Mendoza was a good man. I don't know. Maybe he was just an avatar for Stearns, but how was he not pounding the table more and saying, like, what are we doing? Why is Senga starting? Why wasn't he benching Vientos and Bate? Like, I don't know if he was. Thing. I think
0: Let me
2: he
0: say,
2: was
0: you know what, Greg?
2: Too much.
0: One thing about Mendoza, this guy got the rug pulled out from under him. You know,
2: Stearns
0: fired his whole coaching staff. He fired the whole coaching staff after the year. What was that all about? Right? He let the heart and soul of the team go. He got rid of Nimmo. He got rid of McNeil. He let Pete walk. He let Diaz walk. I know Diaz got hurt. But still, he pulled the rug out from under Mendoza. Let's be honest. What chance did the guy have? They didn't trade Senga when they should have in the summer, in the offseason. Teams actually wanted him. He's shot.
2: Senga's shot.
0: You know, I mean, come on. What a joke.
2: No one.
0: Stearns killed this team. Stearns killed the team. Come on.
2: No, Joe, I hate that you were so right. I'll never forget the offseason when they got Stearns and they didn't really sign anyone. And you made this joke. You were on the air. You go, know what we got this offseason? We got Stearns. So for some reason, I don't know how you knew immediately that this guy was going to be a fraud.
0: Because he's the typical, he's the new wave GM. And these guys are all smarter than the next guy. What did he win? Everybody's going crazy what he did in Milwaukee. He didn't win anything. And the Brewers are actually better since he's gone. Am I right? They're better.
2: They're celebrating the guy because there's so many teams that make the playoffs now. Everybody was doing victory laps because he could make the wild card. Big deal.
0: That's right. That's exactly right. And that team that went to the championship round, went to the NLCS, he got rid of everybody. He got rid of Iglesias. They got rid of J.D. Martinez. They got rid of Pete. They got rid of Nimmo. They got rid of McNeil. They got rid of Diaz. They got rid of the whole freaking team. Soto wasn't even on that team, bro. He wasn't even there.
2: I mean, at this point, they just need to do a full teardown. I mean, keep the core guys. That's it.
0: Get young guys. Look, I know Soto's going to be here, and I guess Lindor's going to be here. But keep the guy, you know, Benjamin Ewing, McClain, Scott, you know, these guys. Outside of that, you get rid of everybody. I've had enough of Vientos. I've had enough of Beatty. I've had enough of Alvarez, too. I've had enough of him. I mean, come on. You know what I mean, bro? Give me a break.
2: I'm done buying into all these guys. Like, I tried for so long to believe that Beatty was going to be a thing, and, you know, it's over. It's over.
0: Yeah.
2: Time to move on.
0: Yeah.
2: Thank you, Joe.
0: All right, Greg, you take care. Go check out Buddies when you come up to Jersey next week. Paramus Park Mall. Go see my buddy, man. He's got it all there, man. I mean, you are a sports fan. You need to go there if you're looking for jerseys, any kind of memorabilia stuff, you know, stuff to hang on your wall. You want Nick stuff from the championship stuff. I mean, I'm telling you right now, he's got it. Like I said, I got this beautiful Sports Illustrated cover, Brunson. Oh, man, tremendous. So tell Buddy I sent you. 888-808-1019, Beningo on a Saturday break here. We're here till McMonagle at 9 o'clock.
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0: Ain't no mountain high enough. Tremendous.
1: 888-808.
0: Did I say it right? 888-808-1019 is the phone number. Beningo on a Saturday. An hour to go. McMonagall coming up at 9 o'clock. Mike Vaccaro is going to join us in about 20 minutes or so. Nico Scarlatis on the other side of the glass. Robbie and Lennox. Robbie, how are you, man?
2: Good morning, Joe. How are you? You know, Nico reminds me of an old producer for you guys, the great Ernie Acosta. What a nice guy.
0: Oh, my guy, Ernie. Yeah, I love Ernie. Ernie's my guy. We love
2: What's Ernie doing these days? I don't even know. Is Ernie Duke working
0: Ernie
2: in the podcast
0: was working,
2: industry?
0: Ernie was working for Fox for a while.
2: Oh, wait, okay.
0: He owns He owns a bunch of laundromats as well.
2: Oh, no kidding. Wow.
0: Yeah, I don't know what he's
2: doing. My love.
0: I don't know.
2: Yeah,
0: I love
2: Ernie.
0: My best. I love
2: Ernie. Ernie was the best in the morning show.
0: Yep.
2: Anyway, first of all, let's talk about the Rangers. I love the trade for Doris Thiev. So that's how you pronounce
0: it. How do you say his name, bro? Doris Thiev? How do you say
2: it? Doris Thiev. Doris Thiev. Like, yeah, like
0: Doris Thiev.
2: Yeah, like Doris Thiev. Yeah, so,
0: okay.
2: So he scored 37 goals last year. He got 64 points, and that's a
0: nice.
2: Great trade for the Rangers, giving up 26, and then Vegas ended up trading the 26 pick. And also, yesterday, they had a chance. I watched the whole NHL draft. You know, that's my thing. I love hockey. They had a chance. They had a chance to draft this kid, Chase Reed, who was a tremendous player, played for the U.S. National League Juniors team. But they got this kid, Smits, and he's a big kid. He's going to fit right in. He's going to play this year. And
0: right.
2: Smits are playing
0: right.
2: international hockey. So he's a big
0: right.
2: kid. He's strong, 6'4". He's going to fit in. So at least they got something out of the draft and that trade yesterday. We'll see. They're not finished. I don't know what they're going to do with Vinny, if they're going to keep him or not. Vinny Trocheck.
0: They should.
2: Well, he's tough. I mean, Vinny's a tough player. You know, he's a good two-way player. He's a hard-nosed player. Great on face-offs. You got to have him on face-offs. So we'll see, you know. Maybe they can get younger. Anyway, as far as yesterday with the Mets go, I mean, first of all, I have tons of friends that are Mets fans, including my best friend who works for John Elway in Colorado. And, I mean, they're a disaster. That press conference was a fiasco yesterday. You knew he was going to answer the same questions with the same dumb answers. And you know what kills me, Joe? All they needed last year was to improve their pitching. That's really what they needed.
0: That's really what was it.
2: That's
0: all
2: you
0: they
2: know?
0: Needed, bro. Yep.
2: And it's
0: You're
2: ridiculous.
0: Right.
2: I mean, it's all they needed. They reevaluated the organization. And they say, you know, this is what we need to do. Let's go out and get some pitching. I mean, when they had a chance to get Dylan Cease, not that he's a great pitcher, because Toronto completely overpaid him. But, I mean, that's the type of guy they could have got. I mean, they could have just improved their pitching. So it's been a fiasco. And last night, you know, the kid's pitching a great game. And here we go again, taking a kid out.
0: Take him out. 73 pitches
2: after 6
0: innings.
2: What are we doing here?
0: Let him pitch
2: for crying out loud. I mean, Brazoban's arm's going to fall off. And the other thing that drives me crazy, Joe, do you know there are 31 guys in Major League Baseball hitting under 200? I've never seen anything like it in my life.
0: And good players, too. Like, Dansby Swanson was on the 200.
2: Oh,
0: isn't
2: that ridiculous? I know he had a field
0: there. Are you kidding me? How's that possible?
2: 50 off. I know. That's what I'm saying. You know,
0: how is it
2: Chicago.
0: Possible? Let me ask you this, bro.
2: How is it
0: possible that Vlad Guerrero has, like, 4 homers? How is that?
2: I know. I don't get it. And what's interesting? Ben Rice isn't even up for the first ballot on the All-Star team. Vlad Guerrero has got 600,000 more votes than he has.
0: Yeah, because they know
2: so
0: who he is.
2: Ben Rice.
0: Right,
2: exactly. They don't know Ben Rice yet unless you're a Yankee fan. But Ben Rice shits last night. Look, we got to get, you know, I can't get crazy, all right, in June.
0: You can't.
2: The Yankees, it's all about October. It's the same thing you said about the Knicks. The same thing.
0: It's
2: funny. So Ralph and I are texting back and forth. He's telling me all the players that snubbed him, Duffy Dyer. He's going back to all these old Mets fans. So I hope Ralph's on with you.
0: Right.
2: But Ralph was talking about how Willie Mays snubbed him when he was a kid. He said Willie McCovey was a sweetheart, and Willie Mays wouldn't sign an autograph for him. So he was really upset. Ralph said he was upset about Willie Mays. That's not it. You know what's interesting? I used to go to Paramus Park because my cousins lived at Paramus. That was the first time as a kid, Joe, that I ever saw when you walked in the mall. I walked in like Willy Wonka. Every fast food restaurant you could ever
0: the food court.
2: That was the first time I ever saw a food court like that.
0: And then
2: they made the same thing at the White Plains and the Westchester.
0: Yeah,
2: but
0: they got them. They all got them now.
2: Oh, yeah. So as far as Jose Alvarado re-signs, which I'm happy about, so what's up with Mitch? Is it a salary cap thing, or is it like he won't take a pay cut? How much money do you need, Joe? I mean, how much material stuff do you need? I mean,
0: I mean, I don't know what to say. Maybe he's got a maybe he can get a starting job somewhere. I don't know. Don't ask me to explain this second apron. I don't get it at all.
2: No, I hate that. term.
0: But Dolan doesn't want to go into that. So, look, I'm not going to – look, if they lose Mitch, I'm not going to go crazy.
2: Right, well, they drafted this kid from Virginia, and evidently Alan Hahn was talking to him and interviewing. First he was drafted by Houston, then he was drafted by the Knicks. Then they traded him to Detroit, but he was a big kid. He led the nation in rebounding. I can't remember his name.
0: Yeah,
2: but he led the nation in block shots in Virginia last year. So I'm not sure if they got him or Detroit's got him, but they kept trading draft picks. But the thing about the salary, it's like, man, it's insane. Like, I always said, how much money do you need for Brown? I mean, if I was Steve Cohen, I'd be like the greatest philanthropist of all time. I'd be standing in the corner giving everybody $50,000 to get an apartment here, get an apartment here. You're almost getting an apartment.
0: You know what,
2: I mean,
0: bro, you know, one thing that you realize, especially with people with money, people that got a lot of money, they want more. They're trying to get more.
2: That's insane. And if I'm the Knicks, going out of the White House, look, I don't agree everything with Donald Trump does. I support him always for the Jewish people and the support of Israel. But go down there and have fun.
0: Of course.
2: Put your politics aside. Have a good time.
0: You know what? Let me say this, Robbie. Rise above the noise. You know?
2: Exactly.
0: I hope they do. I hope that the Knicks.
2: Yeah, absolutely, brother.
0: You know, this is my team. I love my team. You know, and you know how I feel about the president. Rise above the noise.
2: My mother's a big Trump supporter, so.
0: But I'm just saying, rise above the noise and go.
2: Right.
0: I hope so. I mean, there's a lot of noise out there. You know, there are already different voices, and I won't say who they are. But, you know, maybe Spike can go, too. He can wear his Pope Leo jersey.
2: It's so funny. Every time I call my mother now. I call her Maud now because she lives in Tucker. So I always remind her, I go, Walter, I want
0: your mother. Wait, hold on. Your mother lives in Tuckahoe where Maud used
2: Tucker,
0: to be?
2: Yeah. Remember when I told you she lives
0: in Tuckahoe?
2: You said that's where Maud's from. So I used to go to the episode where she wants a maid. She goes, Walter, I want a black maid. What do you need a black maid? What's the difference, Maud?
0: Unbelievable.
2: Anyway, brother, all the best to you and Terry and everybody.
0: Take care, bro.
2: You too. God bless. All right.
0: All right, man. See you. Yeah, Maud. That was a great show. What was it? Adrian Balboa? She was pretty good. Remember that from Maud? 888-808-1019. My good buddy, Joey in Yonkers. Joey, what's up? For you to call, it's got to be something important. What's going on, bro?
3: Well, I haven't talked to you since the championship. You know, it's a very strange feeling not having anger, disappointment, despair at the end of a Knicks season. I wasn't really sure how to handle it, but, you know, it's not too bad. I could go for another championship or two.
0: Yeah. You know what, Joe?
3: Maybe you could get 4 out of 5 like the Yankees did.
0: You know, I was thinking about this. Look, I'm happy with this one. I was thinking about this because you remember this. Remember when, I guess, Ray put it together, right, when he put all those terrible Nick moments together? Do you remember that when Ray played that? And we did the Bruce Hornsby song, That's Just the Way It Is.
3: I had it on tape for a couple of years, and I lost it. I was so disappointed
0: if anybody had it, you would be the one to have it, you know?
3: Yeah, I know. I was hoping he had saved it or he could recreate it or something.
0: Well, maybe he does. Maybe Ray has it. Because I was thinking about that when I had that Sunday show the day after they won the championship. That would have been a good thing to play the day after they won the championship.
3: I think about it every time I hear that song. That was a great job by him. The one person we haven't heard from is Max from the Bronx.
0: Yeah, where is he, Max?
3: I don't know. He resurfaced, you know, when the Chiefs started winning. So I was hoping maybe we'd hear from him now. But
0: hopefully, you know who else we didn't hear from? Omar, right? Omar in Manhattan, a big Knick fan. Where is he?
3: I heard he called the overnight, so he's around, but. Yeah, I heard the tail end of one of his calls, and somebody said he called another day. So he's around. You'll probably hear from him soon. You know, I was in the car last night, and the Mets game went to commercial. I put the Yankees on, and they did some kind of swap with the announcers, I guess. I think maybe Dave Sims went in the Boston booth, and somebody Red Sox came in. And he's going, the team, obviously, Red Sox, disappointment and everything. He goes, the team, you know, the roster is supposed to be based on run prevention. I said, that's the problem.
0: Right. Sounds like David Stearns, run prevention. Oh, my God.
3: Yeah, well, I did the analytics. I ran the numbers with the Mets. I got them winning 112 games.
0: Oh, is that what?
3: Yeah, 56 this year and 56 next year.
0: There you go. Right, that's bad. Well, if there is a next year, Joe, who the hell knows, right?
3: You're right. It might take 3 years.
0: It might.
3: I hope you had a good Father's Day. I know you had the golf, and then it went right into the Mets on NBC that night.
0: Yep.
3: So I know you were pumped up for the Bob Costas pregame.
0: Oh my God! But, don't even you got to bring Bob Costas up, Joe? Come on.
3: Well, I thought of you. I figured you were happy, but it's interesting what they do. I know we'll move on from that.
0: Let me just say this about Costas. Okay, he's another one of these guys that thinks he's smarter than everybody. You know what I mean? Let's be real. Yeah. Bob Costas is the typical, baseball guy. He invented baseball, and you know how I feel, because he took shots at me. I take a personal affront to the nonsense that Bob Costas said a few years ago. But this is another, and I don't want to say what it is. You know what I'm talking about. But this guy, he thinks he's smarter than, he's just like Stearns. He thinks he invented baseball, and I'm smarter than everybody. That's Bob Costas. Go ahead, Joe.
3: No, I was just going to say, it's interesting what they do with the broadcast on the Sunday night games, where Jason Benetti does the play-by-play, and then they'll bring in one guy from each club where they brought Kruk in. He's a regular announcer, but they didn't bring in like Keith Hernandez or maybe Chris Darling's with TBS. I don't know, but they had John Franco in the booth.
0: Yeah. Kruk and Franco, right?
3: Right. I'm saying, but Kruk does the Phillies games. Franco isn't a regular Mets broadcaster.
0: Now
3: this week they got Yankees Red Sox, and Will Middlebrooks is, I guess the Red Sox representative. I think he does their games. But then they're bringing in Clemens as, like, the Yankee guy. I mean, to me, that's like two Boston guys.
0: Right, that's
3: bring
0: exactly
3: in,
0: right. Yeah, right.
3: You know, somebody Clemens from the S Network or something.
0: Right. You got to bring a Yankee in there. I mean, I know Clemens pitched for the Yankees, but he's a Red Sox. Let's be honest. If he ever goes into the Hall of Fame, which he should be in, of course, he's got to wear a Red Sox hat, doesn't he, Clemens? Yes.
3: Well, like you said, he's probably not going to have to worry about that. And, remember when the Yankees were going to play Boston on Fox and the game got rained out?
0: Yeah.
3: You might not have known this, but they were actually, that night it wasn't going to be Davis and Smoltz. It was actually going to be Kevin Burkhardt calling the game with the pregame guys, with Jeter and A-Rod and David Ortiz. But
0: really?
3: So that broadcast might have been, might have been a little interesting, a little different than the normal guys, but that ended up being the rainout. And one last thing, I've heard you talk about, obviously we know the Bulls song, when they were winning the championship.
0: The Eye in the Sky, yes.
3: No, but that's the thing. It's actually called Sirius. Eye in the Sky was a different song.
0: Oh, really?
3: Yeah, so the name of that song was Sirius, S-I-R-I-U-S.
0: Yeah, but isn't that the same opening from Alan Parsons' song, The Eye in the Sky? It's the same opening.
3: I think they're two different songs.
0: Really?
3: Because that song is titled Sirius.
0: Really?
3: Maybe the Knicks will start using it when it's their dynasty, but I guess they'll probably come up with a New York song or something.
0: Yeah, something like that. We should only have a dynasty, bro. Let me enjoy this championship, all right? Let me enjoy it. I'm not worrying about winning another one. If it's great if they do. Next year to me is like a house money year, Joe. You know what I mean? You agree with that?
3: All right. I know. I'm just playing around. I hope to see you. You said, sounds like we're going to do a podcast.
0: It sounds like it. It'll be sometime next month, I guess. I haven't finalized anything. It's only been discussed at this point. So,
3: all right, sounds good. Looking forward to it if it comes about. See you then.
0: All right, Joey. God bless, bro. Thanks for calling. The great Joey Yonkers. Joey's one of the best of all time. 888-808-1019. Beningo on a Saturday. Tell you what, let's break here. We'll come back with Mike Vaccaro after this.
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6: 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Spots in the knockout rounds continue to fill up as France beat Norway 4-1. The French win Group I and will now face Sweden in the round of 32, while the Norwegians will take on Cote d'Ivoire. Senegal finished third in the group after beating Iraq 5-0. Scoring five goals greatly helped their chance to move on to the round of 32 as well. I'm Fernando Carlos.
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2: Beningo on a Saturday. Speaking of flying to the moon, I already did that with my Nick Championship. I haven't spoken to him since. The one and only Mike Vaccaro, of course, in the New York Post. Mike, how are you?
3: Joe, I'm doing well this morning. How are you doing?
2: I'm all right, man. I'm a little tired. You know, I get up early. I'm a little tired, but I'm hanging in. I'm still basking in the glow. And the fact that I finally have a championship after 53 years that I never thought I would ever see again has eased my pain with the disaster that the New York Mets are. You know what I mean, Michael? Like,
3: yeah,
2: it's kind of like, you know, like that sense of urgency is kind of not there. You know what I mean?
3: Yeah, the last time we talked, Joe, was right after game two, and you were right at the point where you were going to stop.

0: Maybe the safeguards of thinking too much ahead, because we all know what happens when you think too much ahead, but you seem like you were ready to embrace what was happening, and that was a great moment of optimism. And that is a great thing about a championship. It does make you feel better about a lot of things in your life, but specifically about sports. I mean, look, it doesn't make the mess of the Mets or whatever is going on with the Jets go away, but you know what? You're able to feel a little bit better because, hey, we just won one. So what's to complain about, right? But of
1: Yeah,
0: course, what sports teaches us is that there's always something to complain about.
1: but you know what? I'm mellow. I have to tell you, Mike, I seriously am, and I still can't believe it in a lot of ways. Like
0: Yeah.
1: I think about it almost every day. And it's just, did this really happen? I mean, and you know what? And I think the other thing about it is the dominance that this team had. You know what I mean? Like, they dominated. And even though the games against San Antonio were close game, every game was a close game, the epic comeback and all of that,
0: Right.
1: they still closed them, like you call it, a gentleman's sweep. You know what I mean? I mean, that's
0: Yeah.
1: basically what it was. They won every game in San Antonio, and it's unbelievable. It really is.
0: Yeah, it is. And for me, Joe, it's actually fun this week because I actually, when you're covering these games, you see them on one level. You don't really get to enjoy it just from a detached, perspective. And so, this week I watched a couple of those games just watching them, And I'm actually, I got a big story in tomorrow's paper, just kind of doing a minute-by-minute retelling of Game 4. So I actually watched Game 4
1: Right.
0: twice, and it was
1: Okay.
0: interesting because, in the first time I was really just trying to, I was focusing on the details. The second time I rewatched it, all of a sudden I'm watching it as a basketball game, and it's remarkable when you look at it just that way and you realize. Even though you know what's happening, and that's the crazy thing about a game like Game 4, Joe. When you watch it again, you still think that there's no way OG shot's going to go in. You still think there's going to be a way that the Spurs find a way to get that ball to Castle at one point. So you still think that all these things, there's no way they're going to come back in 29, even as you see it happen, even as you know it happened. And when you watch it again for the first time with a clear set of eyes, it's like, good Lord, this was something. This really was. It was something.
1: Yeah. Well, like I always say, Mike, and you heard me say this, I think, over the years, when you're slaying the dragon, when you are trying to overcome, years and years and years, like what the Red Sox did, they had to come back from 3-0 to beat the Yankees, right? I mean, they had to do something historic. And the Knicks had to do something historic. And it was almost at one point, as the playoffs are going on, I mean, I'm saying to myself, is it really going to be this easy? As they're killing everybody. I mean, they had the comeback against Cleveland in game one, and I was flipping out in that game because, and you wrote about it too. They've never won a playoff series when they lost game one at home. And I'm sitting there, man, they can't lose this game. And when they come back and did that, and then they buried them pretty much after that, but they had to have that moment, and that was game four. Game four was that historic moment when they came back from the dead to win the game, and that was it. You always have to have that when you are, when you're doing something that you haven't done forever. You know what I mean, Mike?
0: As you know, because I used it in a column, Joe, I thought about that very thing you told me one of these times that, recently that you and I were talking here, and you said that. Can it really be this easy? And I know that, this that wasn't just going out of your way to find reasons to not believe. It was what you really believed. And I know that because that's just how every Knicks fan of any kind of vintage that I know
1: Right.
0: felt. It can't be this easy. There's got to be
1: Right.
0: another shoe that's going to drop. It can't be this easy. And I've written so many things about this team recently, but the different things to try and look for. I remember right in the middle of this of the Cleveland series, I was talking about. I wrote something about other. We just don't get a lot of playoffs from any team like this. And I remember like the '86 Giants. They had a pretty good,
1: Yes.
0: they had a pretty dominant run, And even but
1: Yep.
0: even they were down at half in the Super Bowl, right?
1: Right,
0: So I
1: right.
0: mean, there's so few of these runs, and of course, I think it was necessary to have that game four where you have a whole lot of doubt. And it's going to be 2-2, and suddenly it's a best of three, and they have the home court advantage. And that's going through everybody's mind, you know, regardless of how optimistic you are. And then, of course, you've survived that. And, I mean, again, I don't think anybody was willing to go and say, oh, we got it in the bag. At least not anybody with any kind of sense of history. But, you know, deep down, you felt once they won game four that it was a matter of time.
1: Yeah. Oh, yeah, you knew it was going to win. And Brunson wasn't going to let them lose that game. I'm telling you, I'm watching game five. I was watching at home. I had some of the family were here. My wife hung in there, watched the whole game. And they were all getting nuts. And the only time I ever got complained was about the calls because, let's be honest.
0: Sure.
1: I mean, the officiating in this series was a joke. I mean, they were doing everything they could for San Antonio to win this series. I'm sorry. And Wembanyama is the new face of the league. And they're going to be tough to deal with. I mean, him and Dylan Harper, that's going to be a pretty damn good 1-2 punch for the Spurs for years to come. So thank God the Knicks got him now because I don't know who's going to be getting him once they really learn how to win and all of that. That's for sure. But that's the only time I complained. And I just sat there because I felt in game five they were going to win the game. Even when they were down 16, I'm like, okay, so what? You know what I mean, Mike?
0: Yep.
1: You just kind of knew at that point that it was going to happen and Brunson wasn't going to let them lose. It was unbelievable. I every time I, you know, think of David Stearns, I think about the Knicks. You know what I mean? And I feel a lot. I feel every time I think of that clown Stearns, okay, he's the guy that should have been fired. You know, Carlos Mendoza was the scapegoat. This guy pulled the rug out from under him. He fired his whole coaching staff. He got rid of the heart and soul of the team, you know, but what he did, Stearns. So every time I think of Stearns, I think of the Knicks, and I feel a lot better, Mike, you know?
0: It's amazing. The Knicks are like an instant zen, make you feel good, right? It's amazing what winning a championship will do for you. It really is. And it's And when he says, like, I described to somebody, you know, out of town, they say, what's it like there? And I said, you know, this is like Wednesday before the parade. And I'm like, it's amazing. You walk in the streets of Manhattan, people are in a good mood. They're all in a good mood. It doesn't make any sense. It's weird. People in New York aren't in a good mood all the time, but they were for the first couple of days afterward. And I mean, I think the era of good feeling has lasted a little bit. I mean, you know, that's the good thing about winning a championship. That's the thing about the Knicks winning a championship, right?
1: Yeah.
0: He's talked about this one. When the Yankees win a championship, half the city is ticked off. You know, when the Giants win the Super Bowl, you know, 45% of the city is ticked off. It's not that way with the Knicks, you know. And, I think it's more of a testament to the Knicks than it is a criticism of the Nets. It's just the way it is. But, you know, it's why, you know, you realize that parade was going to be crazy because everyone really seemed to get on board this. And that's just a different sensation. We're not used to that in this market.
1: Yeah, well, because they're the team. I mean, in all due respect to the Nets, and I still think this with the Nets, and I don't know if you agree with me or not, and we're talking to the great Mike Vaccaro of the Post. The Nets were better off in Jersey. I mean, to me, they had more of an identity there. I know they couldn't wait to get to Brooklyn. I guess they're making money in Brooklyn. I guess they pretty much sell out whatever the attendance is every night there. But to me, their identity was much more New Jersey than they have now. Do you agree with that, Mike, or no?
0: I totally agree with that. I know there's some people who want to try and push to have them go back, but that's never going to happen because business is good in Brooklyn. You know, so you can't argue with the bottom line, but you really do have a lot of. I think most Nets fans, even now, are guys who have been with the people who have been with them since Jersey. I mean, I don't think they picked up a whole lot of extra fans by changing their address. I mean, it's just, you know, they're most Nets fans, and look, I mean, Nets fan. I mean, there are Nets fans, but you know, those that really are, you know, legit Nets fans, you know, pick them up in Jersey and really haven't let them go. And you're right, they had a lot more of an identity in Jersey, and you know, I'll always go back. You know, I still say this. You know, this team kind of changed that a little bit, the way I think about these things, but I've always said the most enjoyable basketball team I was ever around were those two Jason Kidd teams that went to the finals because that was just great basketball that was tucked away, you know, in our little huddle of North Jersey, Joe. But it was fun basketball to watch. And, you know, these guys, this Knicks team might have usurped them, but it was still great times. And, you know, people who are Nets fans, you know, remember that well and should.
1: Yeah. Yeah. Yeah. No doubt about it. We're talking to the great Mike Vaccaro. Of course, the Nets had their years in New York when they were in the ABA and they won a couple championships. And, you know, just think about the fact I talked about this a lot, you know, with the run up to the Knicks championship and afterwards and all. The fact that the Knicks turned down Dr. J back in 1976 They wouldn't waive that $4 million territorial money, whatever it was. They could have had. How different would

0: they threw money at Bob McAdoo. They threw money at Spencer Haywood.
1: Yep.
0: Meanwhile, the only they weren't throwing money at the Nets. They were just basically being asked to forgive found money. And right, I mean, like it would have been, because we're talking about 1976. I mean, that's a time when you know maybe the Knicks wouldn't have won a championship under Dr. J. I think they would have had a great chance, and they certainly would have had a lot different history throughout the late 70s and into the 80s. That really was kind of a part of the real deep well of failure that we've had going back to 73. So yeah, I've thought about that a lot. And look, you already had a bill. I guess the one thing that would have been problematic for the Nets is that, they would have lost a lot of fans to the Knicks, but they wound up doing that anyway.
1: Yeah.
0: They lost a lot of fans anyway when they became terrible and played in Piscataway for a couple of years. So go figure. I mean, that seems like a very un-Knicks thing to have done, and yet they did it. You know, basically, I know where that offer was made. They made the offer in the stadium, at Yankee Stadium, before one of the Yankees Royals playoff games that year. And Sonny
1: really?
0: Said no.
1: Wow. That's
0: and,
1: amazing.
0: You know, yeah, I think Sonny Warman said no, but I think he was probably told to say no by his corporate, overlords there. And
1: that was Gulf and Western, wasn't it? Wasn't Gulf and Western?
0: It was, right? And that's the thing. I mean, I've always wanted to ask them. I'm a pen pals with Sonny's son. I've always wanted to ask him this. If because Sonny, that's exactly the kind of deal he would make, right?
1: He's the guy. Of course, Joe Namath, right? Yeah.
0: So you would think that would have been right up his wheelhouse, but even then, the guard was a mess. And, it was hard to get stuff done, and that was a crucial choice because that could have changed a lot of history around here. If nothing else, they're probably a 32 in the rafters by now, and Carl Anthony Towns couldn't use it.
1: Yeah, right. That's probably true, right? Hey, you know what? Hey, Jerry Lucas wore pretty well when he was with the Knicks. We're talking to the great Mike Vaccaro. All right, we got to switch to the disastrous baseball team. Carlos Mendoza gets fired. The guy that really should be fired is Stearns. Stearns destroyed this team, Mike. There's no other way to say it. And, of course, Cohen gets responsibility for this, too. But this is Stearns' team. He couldn't wait to get rid of all these guys, and they are paying the price for it now. They are a freaking disaster.
0: Yeah, I mean, I think my buddy Joel Sherman covered a lot of this stuff today, and it made a lot of sense that, this is the result of the problems that the Mets had that nobody wanted to think about when Cohen got the job, and there were a lot of unhappy people in baseball because here comes the guy from billions, and he was so unable to, for one thing, he was unable to get anybody to come work for him for a couple of years because they were wary of him. He identified this guy for 2 years, so it became kind of a white whale when they finally hired him, and now he's in the spot where it's like, well, what do you do? I mean, do you blow it up? So I understand his concerns, but the fact of the matter is that it's gone beyond being just a bad situation to being just an epic one. I mean, I'm not looking for a fight here with you, but what I'm going to say is that you could have made an argument why he did the things he did in terms of wanting to reshape the team, get different players on here. The other guys hadn't won, blah, blah, blah. If you want to make that argument, you can. The problem is if you're going to do that, you better have the acumen to replace them with guys that make sense. And, look, if the Mets were 10 games over 500 right now, I mean, people will still miss Pete Alonso and Brandon Nimmo, but it would be tolerable. It's just that what they replaced him, and then the fact of the matter is, you can blame injuries all you want, but that's what you're going to get when what you go after is a core of older guys,
1: yep,
0: already proven that they get hurt a lot. I mean, what do you expect? It's going to, since when are the Mets a magic elixir to make things better? They're not. And so, so it never made sense really from the beginning, and it was a bad constructed roster to begin with, and every worst case scenario that you can envision has happened to aid along the misery, and it's just been, it's been unbearable. You're 82 games along, and it's just, you're not even the 4th of July, and you're unwatchable. That's a bad job.
1: They're done. No, they've been done for a long time. Look, the thing with Alonso. This is what really bothers me, and I blame Cohen here more than anything, okay? This is an iconic Met, okay? Let's be real. To me, this is the worst thing they've done since Tom Seaver, and that's a lot of territory to cover, okay? This guy was an iconic Met. He's the all-time home run leader in the history of the franchise. He's going to go to the Hall of Fame. He's going to be a Hall of Famer. He's going to hit his 40 homers and driving 100-something runs this year, and he plays every day. And that is what really kills me about Cohen. This guy was supposed to be a

0: Met fan, Colin, and you don't understand that aspect of it, and you let this guy dump him, and you talk about run prevention, and the other night they're booting the ball around, six errors. Come on. You got guys playing. You got Mark Fientos, who stinks, by the way. You got this guy playing for. You got these guys. Jared Young actually has been okay. But you got this stiff Fientos. He stinks. They all stink. Fientos, Beatty, Alvarez, get him out of here, too. I don't like him either. You know, yeah, he hits a couple home runs. Big deal. Never gets a big hit. And by the way, let me say this to Mike. Juan Soto. Could he get a big hit occasionally, Mike? Two nights ago, he comes up with the damn bases loaded. He's got a chance to break the game open, and he hits a ground ball to second base. He never gets a big hit. $50 million a year for this guy. Come on. And you know what's going to happen, Mike. Remember, you hear from me, okay? When he gets, because the Nets are going to stink for a bunch of years now. You watch. That's what's going to happen. And when time comes him to opt out, he's gone. He's getting out of here. Somebody will pay him. He's going to leave. You got write it down that he's going to be gone after when he can opt out, 100%.
1: Yeah, it's bad. I mean, it's really bad.
0: I mean, and, come on.
1: I mean, it's look. I think we got on the Wilpons because I think sometimes they cared too much which way the wind was blowing in terms of they listened. I mean, they didn't always do that. I mean, they didn't
0: they
1: always.
0: They would have signed Pete. You know what they would have done?
1: Right.
0: You know what?
1: No, they would have.
0: They would have never signed Soto, but they would have signed Pete, Mike.
1: Right. I mean, they cared too much, whether they acted or not. They cared too much about what fans thought. But there's also a dishonor in not caring enough. And
0: right. That's
1: there
0: right.
1: There was enough evidence that, look, I mean, again, I think you can make a reasonable detached baseball argument about the decision to go in a different direction. But when you factor in the important stuff, like, oh, by the way, these are the people who fill your ballpark. These are the people who tune in to watch baseball games.
0: Right.
1: And the fact of the matter is, look, even if you want to make the extreme argument that they've been just as bad with Alonso on the team just because the culture is terrible and everybody else around them stinks, whatever. The fact of the matter is that people will still tune in every game to watch him, you know, try to hit a home run. I mean, there is still the power of the drawing card in baseball, and I don't think they can be the only thing that you care about, but it's got to be something you care about, especially, and the thing of it is, I mean, there is a special, I think, circumstance around the Mets because there is a history here of having done that, and when you repeat history, you know, and look, I'm careful to not compare to Pete Alonso to Tom Seaver quite, because Tom Seaver was one of the all-time greats.
0: Well, of course.
1: In the context of the Mets, I mean, in the context of the modern Mets, he was every bit as much, you know, an important part of the appeal as, you know, as Seaver was in his time. And that was just not taken into account. And, you know, they're suffering the consequences now because this is going to be just a calamitous next couple of months. And it's already been a calamitous first couple of months, but
0: right.
1: You know, you stack that on top of what happened last year, you stack this on top of what's going to happen next year when there might be no baseball at all. And, you know, I mean, it paints a very dim picture for what's going on around here.
0: He bet his fire Stearns at the end of the year. That's it. That's all I care. They could win 50 games this year, really, Mike. They could, you know, they could go 70-92. You know what? Get rid of this guy. Get him the hell out. And isn't it funny that the Brewers are better since this guy's gone?
1: Amazing.
0: They're better.
1: Yeah. I mean, you know, no matter how much you hate David Stearns or deplore the job he's done, I mean, you talk about a tough year. This is a tough year. I mean, you got the team you're working on is just going in a tank, and the team you used to work for is, you know barely remembers who you were because they're playing so well.
0: He can go cry in his $12 million a year. He'll be fine.
1: Yeah, there'll be no telethon sell for David Stearns when
0: the
1: time comes.
0: No, don't let the door hit you in the ass on the way out, David, okay? All right, please, don't. What a disgrace. Mike, you know I love you. Great column the other day. Keep up the great work. I really appreciate listening. I'm sorry I missed your book signing. I couldn't go because my beautiful granddaughter graduated high school that night, so I couldn't.
1: That is the priority. I understand. No worries.
0: You know, otherwise, I would have been there because at the AB&G, I hope it was a good turnout for you and all. I'm sure the book's doing well.
1: You've done your part, Joe. I mean, you and I talked about it on your podcast for about an hour, and that's I can't possibly put a price tag on how much that meant. So I thank you for that.
0: Well, you know I love you, man. You're one of the greats, and keep up the great work. I'll talk to you soon. All right, bro. I'll be next column that I disagree with. You'll be hearing from me. Don't worry.
1: Oh, I know I will. I know I will. No doubt.
0: All right, baby. Mike Vaccaro with a post. 888-808-1019. We'll break here. Actually, it's Moose, Mark Malusis at 9 o'clock, filling in today for McMonagle.
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0: All right, 8:51, Beningo, Saturday. Malus is coming up at 9 o'clock for Big Mac. Chris in Seacliff, how are you, Chris?
15: Hey, Joe. Good morning.
0: How are you, babe?
15: Congratulations. I'm glad you got a win finally, and I know you've been suffering for quite a while.
0: Thank you.
15: And I actually I sent you something to your email. Hopefully you can open it up. And it was inspired by you. It was the walk of pain in New York with all the sports and the last time we won anything. So take a look at it. And I have to amend it because the Knicks obviously won. So
0: finally
15: I'll send you an updated copy. And the other thing is, so there was a caller about an hour ago who was talking about that the Knicks, you know, they had to have some luck. And there's an old adage about luck. It's, you know, they say that the harder I work, the luckier I get. And that goes for business. It goes for sports, right? The more you train, the more you're going to get better, right? So you understand that. So I think it's not just pure luck. It's because you're working your ass off, and it pays off. And that's a great example of what the Knicks did, and they brought a whole city together, and it was fun to watch. I'm happy and proud to be a New Yorker right now.
0: Yeah. Yeah. Well, hey, look, I mean, that's great, bro. No doubt about it. That's exactly it. Yeah, that's exactly it. I live in Jersey, but, you know, I spent most of my life in the city. I spent, 30 years working in the city. So, that's my city as well. You know what I mean? So, I mean, I love it. I love this team. I've been a Knicks fan since I was 9 years old. Going back to the old Garden. You know, most people don't even remember it was a Garden on 50th and 8th, you know, before they built the one on 34th Street.
15: I think the Garden moved like three times, right?
0: Remember the one on 50th and 8th, and now this one. So I think you're right. I think there was another one before that. I think you're 100% right about that.
15: Down by the iron, what's the triangle building? That was way time ago. Yep, that's way, fun. And then the other thing. Go ahead, I'm sorry.
0: No, go ahead, I'm listening to you.
15: And then the last thing is, nobody should worry about the Yankees. Like you said, they're going to be fine. I'm big Yankee head, and they're going to be fine. I don't see any issues.
0: It's all about the playoffs, bro. They got to win in the playoffs. That just like the Knicks.
15: Yep.
0: You know, I didn't get crazy in the regular season. I knew they're going to be in the playoffs. I knew they're going to win their 50-something games. And it's the same thing with the Yankees. Right. They're going to win their 90-plus games, whatever they're going to win, and then they got to win. I mean, that's it. When the money's on the line, you got to win. That's the bottom line of every, right or wrong. Right? I mean, come on.
15: Yeah, you're right. You're right. That's the bottom line. Yeah. Thanks, Joe.
0: All right, bro. You be well. 888-808-1019. We got time for Enzo. Quickly, Enzo in Staten Island. Go get him.
16: Hi, Joe.
0: How are you?
16: Listen, I'm doing good, my friend. I just want to say congratulations. I'm glad that all this negativity, all the bad drama with the Knicks, it's finally over.
0: Yep.
16: But I just want to say, Joe, the one thing that will forever be on my mind turning this thing around with that game against the Atlanta Hawks. That game totally changed our season with Carl Anthony Towns and Mike Brown turning the season around.
0: No question. Enzo, thank you for the call. I got to run, but you are right. That changed everything. Mike Brown, give

0: Give him credit, man. His life has changed forever. You know, running the offense through Carl Anthony changed the whole playoffs. Want to thank all the callers. Great job as always. Want to thank Mike Vaccaro. Great job by Ray Jarvis, Nico Scarlatis. Moose coming up in a matter of moments for McMonagle. God bless America. Big 250-year celebration. I will be, I'll do the show next Saturday on the 4th of July. Saturday in the park. I think it was the 4th of July, or wish it was, and it will be. Have a great week. Moose coming up.
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13: It's a Melusis Saturday in for C-Mac on this Saturday morning. Mark Melusis with you, the fan in New York. Nico across the way on the side at the controls. Number to call, 888-808-1019. Hit me up on X. That's at Mark Melusis with a C. We take you right up until 12:30 this afternoon. So we got 3.5 hours to play with. We'll get into it all. Plenty to chat about, plenty to get into. And we kick it off this Saturday morning talking, obviously, about the big news that came down yesterday morning with the Mets firing of Carlos Mendoza as Mets manager. You know, after 81 games, you know, 34-47 at the time, lost again last night to the Philadelphia Phillies, a little bit more of an inspired effort. Andy Green now the interim manager for the New York Mets and everything that comes along with that. But a season lost 16 games back of the Braves in the National League East. I mean, numerous teams to jump over to get themselves back into the wild card race. But I mean, even before you think about that, the team is sitting there 14 games under the 500 mark, and they're a bad baseball team. And this morning, as I was walking Chip, you know, and making sure that he did everything that he needed to do this morning, right? And I went back and listened once again to, you know, the 17, 18 minutes that David Stearns met with the media yesterday out there at Citi Field before the Mets opened up their series against the Philadelphia Phillies. Couple things hits you. Number one, I really don't think, first and foremost, I don't think this was a Stearns decision. I really don't. Whether it be, you know, when he's getting asked by Steve Gelbs the emotions that he felt at the time, he got asked, I think, I forget who asked him, which reporter asked him the question, do you think Mendoza lost the team? He said he did not. You know, how, you know, defiant he was about, you know, 5-6 weeks ago defending Carlos Mendoza. Talked about the relationship that he has, was actually asked in terms of who made this decision, said it was an organizational decision, wouldn't really necessarily get into it. But I do think this was probably at the behest of, you know, the owner, you know, Steve Cohen. You know, and rightfully so. I mean, there does come a point in time as you are watching this Met team, you know, flounder around, as you're watching this Met team play bad baseball, as you're looking at this team having a lack of accountability, which has been a word that has been thrown around the last 24, 48 hours, you say to yourself, well, something at some point in time has got to give, right? I mean, it's going to be a ghost town. They're chanting Pete Alonso, when Devin Williams is on the mound in that Cubs series, right? And then Alonzo's going out there. He's got 50-plus RBIs, 15-plus home runs this year with the Baltimore Orioles. And David Stearns went out there and basically said thanks but no thanks as he met with Pete down in Florida in Major League Baseball free agency this past offseason, right? You're watching the Mets go out there and make 6 errors in a game. You're watching a team that goes out there and plays lifeless baseball. The question, an easy one, I understand he doesn't want to disrespect Carlos Mendoza. Well, the follow-up question would be then, David, why does this team stink? Like, you listen to Stearns and, you know, the idea that he's gotten a vote of confidence from the Mets owner based on what? That we've all of a sudden built an organizational, we're starting to build the foundation. I really believe in what you're doing, what we're doing here. That's why I think, you know, I'm still here, and that's why I didn't step aside, you know, and talked about the failures. It's not just one man, it's a team, and all these things. And did everything he could, you know, yesterday afternoon when he met with the media to go out there and tell you basically that it wasn't just Mendoza's fault. And it's not just Mendoza's fault. I don't think he's a particularly brilliant manager. He's a good man. I mean, nice guy. There's all that, those kind of things. I think he works well with people. It's a big collaborative process now when you're looking at Major League Baseball, all of those things, right? You know, it didn't need to be disrespected on the way out, but at some point in time, results matter. I mean, results matter. You know, when you look at the direction of this organization, the question I would have had for David Stearns yesterday is, you know, you're looking at the you believe in what you are building here with the New York Mets based on what? Based on what? Like, where are, I'm not talking about minor league results. And he even couched it and said, well, you know, ultimately we are judged based on what this team does on the major league level. Hallelujah. I mean, praise the good Lord above. I mean, absolutely correct. But based on what? What exactly are you building here? See, here's the issue. What exactly are the Mets? Like, what do you believe in? You know, at one point in time, it was a case of, and, you know, we've seen it, right? I mean, they won the Soto sweepstakes, outbid the Yankees. There was a great celebration. The Mets all of a sudden were top five in Major League attendance a year ago. You know, the team failed a year ago, not based on the lineup, not based on whether or not everybody liked each other and where they fell politically or where they fell anywhere else. They failed a year ago because the pitching staff stunk. That's where they fell. It wasn't because of Nimmo and Lindor. Lindor and whether or not he, or greeted Soto properly after he signed as a, you know, MLB free agent and gave him a call, or what Pete Alonso and his goofiness, it had nothing to do with that. Whether or not, you know, that it was a good day or a bad day for Jeff McNeil, and whether or not he was honky dory, sad, happy, whatever, had nothing to do with team chemistry. The Mets failed a year ago because of the pitching staff that they put together. And then you look at the wholesale changes that David Stearns made this course of this offseason, and you say, and you look at it, well, Alonso's got him free agency, right? McNeil traded, Nimmo traded. You lose Edwin Diaz, amazingly enough. I understand he wasn't great before he got hurt for the Los Angeles Dodgers, but that is a loss that you, that is a self-inflicted wound, right? And then you bring in a guy in Devin Williams who was a disaster a year ago, and I've said it, and from, you know, now to my last day and on God's green earth, I'll tell you, I mean, Pete Alonso basically ended Devin Williams' career as an elite level closer with that home run in Milwaukee. He was a disaster a year ago with the New York Yankees. Wasn't exactly a great clubhouse guy. The Yankees went out there and changed their beard policy all to make Devin Williams comfortable, and then he stunk. So you change the entire direction of the team, bringing in guys like Polanco and bringing in Robert from the Chicago White Sox. You know, you lose out on Tucker, and then you pivot to go get out there and get Bichette. You make the trade of Nimmo to Texas to go get, and this is not in the exact order that it all went down, but you went in and got Marcus Semien from the Texas Rangers, and then the big idea of run prevention, everything and the like that you had with this team this year, and then this team goes out there and kicks the ball all over the place. What exactly do the Mets do well? See, when Stearns tells you yesterday afternoon that, you know, I think we're building the foundation to where this organization wants to be, you know, and I really believe in what we're doing. He also, you know, in 2-3 minutes later tells you that he still believes in this team based on what? Well, what exactly is the direction? What exactly do the Mets do well? Do they pitch well? Do they? No, they do not. Are they a great offensive team? No, they really are not. Are they great defensively, right? When Stearns is talking about after the acquisition of Marcus Semien, well, it's going to be all about run prevention. I mean, the team boots the ball all over the place. Vientos can't catch the ball at first base. What exactly do the Mets do well? What are the earmarks? What do you believe in? What are the characteristics and traits? When you look at a team and say to yourself, all right, this is what I believe in. This is what I... Cohen waited for a year and a half for Stearns to shake free from the Milwaukee Brewers. Waited. Right? He comes here, you know, meets with the media yesterday afternoon, doesn't want to throw Mendoza under the bus, and I really don't believe, you know, I really don't. To be honest with you, I was at SNY on Thursday night. You know, we have to stay late because we're all on Mendy watch, right, until we get the all clear from Gelb. So there was some conversation and belief Thursday night that potentially Mendoza might be out the door before the start of the Philadelphia Phillies series. There was obviously something went down before Friday morning, and then Mendoza's out the door. But my follow-up with Stearns would be, well, what exactly are you building? What do you believe in? I mean, you gutted the personality of the team. If you want to look at the key contributors, the stars to this team, the guys, the foundational pieces of this team were brought in by the owner. You know, it was Cohen with the chicken parm dinner with Francisco Lindor down in Port St. Lucie. It was Cohen whining and dining Soto and giving him $765 million to get him away from the New York Yankees. That was all Steve Cohen. What exactly have you done with this team? Where's the development of this group? You went and changed the entire coaching staff during the course of the offseason. Kept Mendoza in place, changed everyone around him, and then Mendoza's out after 81 games. And I'm not going to come on the airwaves on this Saturday morning and tell you that Mendoza did some ridiculously good job. He didn't. But Stearns yesterday was asked the question, I think it was Sherman, I forget who exactly asked him the question, but basically said, you know, well, did you put him in a position to fail? The answer to that is yes. Hey, David, here's a question for you. Do you need to go back and look how you evaluate talent and players and how to put together a team? The best run that this team had, making that run to the National League Championship Series, when they were 10 games under 500 late May, a couple years ago, when Vientos looked like a burgeoning star, had nothing to do with Stearns. Nothing to do with him. Soto here has nothing to do with Stearns. Nothing. It's not like Juan Soto got wined and dined by David Stearns. Did not. Had to do all with cash. Lindor here, right? And people might say, well, get rid of Francisco Lindor, right? Even though he made a return from the calf injury, he's not nearly the same player he once was. Well, good luck getting rid of that contract. But Lindor is here because of Cohen. When you look at this team and you say, well, they're 14 games under a 500 mark. We're sitting here, you know, it's a Saturday morning, late June. We're getting ready to celebrate the 4th of July next weekend, right? America, 250 years old. You look at this Met team, and they are a lifeless bunch. There is little to no passion, little to no energy, little to no pushback, little to no pride. Where's the pride? If Mendoza didn't lose this team, then why do they stink? If Mendoza's this unbelievable manager that has had great impact up and down the organization, then why does the team stink? Like, because somebody's got to be blamed. I mean, the buck's got to stop somewhere. If it's not the roster construction, then it's how the roster is utilized on a day-in, day-out basis. Or it's the messaging to that roster to try and light a flame under their rear end. And listen, I said it a while back. I didn't necessarily think, and I tweeted this out yesterday. Listen, you get rid of Mendoza. You could have gotten rid of him 5-6 weeks ago. It doesn't matter. It does not matter. You might say, well, why is that the case? I mean, look at the Philadelphia Phillies. Look at what they're doing. Well, the Philadelphia Phillies also have got guys on that team that are gamers, got a little bit of a sense of pride. Schwarber, Harper, going out there. I mean, they do. I mean, this team has got no pride. But you want to get rid of the manager? You think all of a sudden now Andy Green or whoever has stepped into his place is now all of a sudden they're going to change this season, the course and the context of the season where they're going to be playing relevant baseball the rest of this way? I don't see it. First off, the team can't get anybody out. I mean, he actually got a well-pitched game last night by Thornton, and they still lost. I mean, Peralta, whether it be the adjustment to New York, whether it be the weight of trying to look for a long-term contract following this season, stinks. Noah McClain, who we all, I mean, not ever, I mean, I would say 100% of people basically stamped him as a rising young superstar pitcher after what we saw a year ago. I mean, McClain looks nothing like the pitcher he did a year ago. You did Peterson a favor by getting rid of him to Chicago. And how did that work out, by the way? Peterson last year, first half was an all-star. Second half was a disaster. You changed the pitching coach. Look at what the Braves are doing, and look at what the Mets are doing. By the way, you know what I haven't heard about for a while now? Which I heard about time and time and time again, whether it be Severino, whether it be Manaea, you know, over and over, Kodai Senga. How about that dopey pitching lab down in Port St. Lucie? The advanced metrics. The Mets do it differently than everybody else. How about the pitching lab? I mean, I understand they're not miracle workers, but how about that pitching lab? Because I heard about it time and time and time and time and time again. Now you look at the Mets starting staff. Here's the idea. Like, hey, David, do you think you need to go back to the drawing board on how exactly to put together a starting rotation? Because what you did in Milwaukee is not working here in New York. See, you might have gotten rid of Mendoza. The problem, ultimately, and this is where Cohen has to come into play, the problem remains. Because here's how I'd like to have. You know, you go into one of those boardrooms, the big oak table, the leather chairs. You know, you have, you know, everybody there. Because now it's a big collaborative process, right? There's, you know, Steve Cohen fresh off sitting courtside at MSG watching the Knicks win an NBA championship. And I like Steve. I do. You know, and listen, he's got to be as frustrated he could be, right? Here's the, if I own the Mets and I was the richest singular owner in all of Major League Baseball, right? It's a massive leap. I get it. I understand that. But still, go with me for a second, right? But if I own the Mets, I'd be like this. What's the plan? This is a mess. This is a disaster of your doing. You made the decision to get rid of Nimmo. I mean, all of a sudden, I'm the richest singular owner in all of Major League Baseball, and now all of a sudden, contracts are an issue. It should be, right? But you got rid of Nimmo. You got rid of Alonso. Homegrown Met. Guy that was beloved by Met fans. Just set the, you know, the Met franchise record for home runs. You know, the great call by Cohen on SMY. You got rid of, you know, he decided to leave in free agency. He didn't get all that much money, but he's down in Baltimore. You know, hitting home runs at Boog's Barbecue. What's the plan here? How do we dig ourselves out of this mess? You know, we talked about the fact that, or I mentioned it, you know, Zoom call. I remember. Listen to that Zoom call when Cohen took over as owner of the New York Mets. I want to win a World Series first 3 to 5 years. Right? Where? What are we, year six? They got to a game six of the National League Championship Series, and that team had chemistry. You know, whether it be the dopey McDonald's mascot, whether it be Hoctua, whether it be OMG, it did not matter. I mean, that team had Iglesias. I mean, that team had chemistry. I mean, this team is a lifeless mess. And you still have, I mean, we have still got what? Quick math here. Right? You still got 80 games to go. And you don't even have now, if you're Stearns, you don't even have the protection of the umbrella of Mendoza. You don't even have the side story of the Knicks because everybody and their mother cared about the Knicks. I loved it. It was great. The Knicks are NBA champs. It's fantastic. The parade, everything that came along with it. It was a great distraction to this mess in Queens. I mean, what Darling said on the SNY broadcast last night, the other night when I think on SNY where he's basically talking about the team, he said, well, at least when you come to the field, the food is good. I think that was Darling. It was either Darling or Hernandez. Who shoot it straight. I mean, I'll tell you honestly. Not going to sugarcoat it. And that's what makes that boot the best. Cohen, Darling, Hernandez, they tell it like it is. Not this pie in the sky stuff. It's not state-run media. Team stinks. But that's what I'd want from David Stern. Sitting there, be like, we got 80 games to go here, David. There's no personality to this team. Soto can't even hit through the clutch. I understand we've dealt with some injuries. But some of those guys, Robert hasn't exactly been the epitome of health in Chicago. All of a sudden, you're looking to take Polanco and have him play first base. Simeon at second, we knew he was bad offensively. He was hitting .230 a year ago for Texas, but you expect him to pick it. Now he's out with a hip flexor strain. It might be an addition by subtraction. We had Bichette playing third. Alvarez is better in theory than reality. We've got some things from the young guys, Benj and Ewing. I mean, they provide a little bit of a distraction, but where's the plan here? Like, how do we traverse this kind of roadway? How do we get back to where we expected to be? How did you take that team from 2 years ago and basically gut it to where now we have, you know, a lifeless group on the field that plays with little to no passion? Mendy didn't lose the team, though. I still believe in the talent. We haven't played up to expectations. He was emotional talking about Mendoza. I don't think the president wanted to get rid of him. Thank God the owner stepped in. And I'm not even blaming. I don't even think this is all Mendoza's fault, but at some point in time, results matter. Like, there needs to be a case when you make six errors in a game, like, something's not right. Can't just be a case, hey, wasn't our day. David, I have a question for you. How exactly, if you can't pitch, how exactly do you expect to win? If you follow up, if you can't hit, how exactly do you expect to win? Last one. Can we go back to the question or the answer you had during the offseason about run prevention? Would you like to walk back that? Is this team doesn't exactly steal outs. They give them away. And you still got 80 games to go. Who knows? I mean, maybe there's some miraculous turnaround. Maybe there is. It's hard to envision that when the pitching staff's as bad as it is. That's the problem. Listen, Soto's going to be Juan Soto. He's a great offensive player. Maybe Lindor will be a little bit more connected as compared to the Lindor from what we saw at the start of the season. But the Mets yesterday did Mendoza a favor. I mean, he was like basically, you know, the captain of the Titanic. Now he gets to enjoy the holiday weekend. The rest of the summer. Doesn't have to answer the questions. Doesn't have to sit there and watch this team boot the ball all over the place, fail with runners in scoring position. Watching guys like Peralta struggle to get through five innings. The non-competitive Kodai Senga. Where he once handed the ball to Edwin Diaz, now it's Devin Williams. But here's what you need to know on this Saturday morning. Stern still believes. He believes there's enough talent on this team. He believes in what he is building here with the New York Mets. So as you sit back and have your cup of coffee, maybe a little bagel and cream cheese, maybe it's a little bacon and eggs, whatever it might be. The president of the New York Mets basically yesterday said, "Don't worry. I got this." 923, Melusis with you. 888-808-1019. Come back with your calls. It's a Melusis Saturday in for C-Mac. Good start to the weekend. We'll come back with your calls next.
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13: All right, 928, Mark Melusis with you. 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In for C-Mac, 888-808-1019. That is your number to call. Mets, get us going early. Let's head out to Brooklyn. It's Artie. It's the fan. What's going on, Artie? Good morning, brother.
20: Mark, what's going on? Thank God for the Knicks. Thank God. And
13: yes.
20: But I do have to say, look, I know I argue against anything, and it's the Mets are disappointing. And Mendy has not done a good job. I don't know why everybody's that killing. They had to do something. I'm not saying it's Mendy's fault for all this disaster, but they had to do something. But in the beginning of the year, when they wanted Tucker, simple question, is Tucker a better player than Alonso?
13: Is Tucker a better player than Alonso? Yeah. I think the question is a little bit deeper than that. I mean, I really do.
20: No,
13: is he a better overall
20: question.
13: Player? Yeah, probably. Yeah.
20: Yes.
13: I mean,
20: okay.
13: Yeah.
20: So that's his plan was to sign Tucker, and he didn't get him.
13: Artie,
20: just like the Phillies wanted. Wait, hang on a second. Just like the Phillies wanted Bichette, and they didn't get
13: him. Sure. They didn't get him.
20: Okay.
13: Right.
20: Is Bichette, hang on, is Bichette a better player than Alonso?
13: No,
20: what
13: I would not say.
20: Why are you stuttering?
13: This.
20: He's not a better player than last year. The dude hit 300, whatever he hit. He was in doubles, whatever the heck, this dude was a better player. Is he a better defensive player? No. He's probably the same defensive player that he is, and they were putting him at third base. That's questionable.
13: Artie, can I ask you a question?
20: Yeah.
13: Can I ask you a question?
20: Yeah.
13: You can have plans. You can have plans all you want. Why can't I have the richest singular owner in all of Major League Baseball. Why should re-signing to Pete Alonso at a $150 million contract negate me from signing either Tucker or Bichette?
20: Be fair. You're not signing Tucker. Cohen's going to go for that. Yeah, I mean, what's the back? I mean, what do you want to be?
13: Why
20: you want to be like the old, like you want to be the Dodgers? Did the Yankees sign Soto?
13: Artie, can I ask you a question? Why would signing a guy like Alonso negate you from bringing an additional free agent in? If you got rid of the contract to Brandon Nimmo, which should
20: not an additional free agent because Tucker's making $60-something million a year.
13: You didn't get Tucker. Artie, you didn't get Tucker. And let's be honest, even if you did, it would not have made this team. This team stinks.
20: No, but hang on.
13: This is not one player, but let me ask you this. Alonso's got 17, 18 home runs this year for the Baltimore Orioles, and he's got 55-plus RBIs. How would that look, middle part of that Met lineup right now?
20: It looks a lot better than what they have.
13: Yeah, it would look significantly better, correct?
20: Right. Hang on.
13: Right, significantly better.
20: The argument wasn't that they wanted Alonso this year. They didn't want to give him a five-year contract.
13: Here's the problem I have, right? For years, right? When Fred, Jeff Wilpon, and Saul Katz owned the New York Mets, you know, this was the course of the conversation where about the spending, what they could spend, what they couldn't spend, how Met fans stared across the way, looked at the Bronx, looked at the way Steinbrenner spent money, and basically, looked at them longingly. And great jealousy about the way that the Yankees spent money. Now I've got the richest singular owner in all of Major League Baseball. And Artie, you're out there in Brooklyn, New York, and you're saying, well, you know what? You can't spend on this. Here's the other issue. The Mets can't pitch. They get nobody out. They did not fail a year ago because of the lineup. Like, how many times do I, like, it's like I'm banging my head up against the wall. The starting rotation stinks. They thought the failures a year ago in that starting rotation had everything to do with the pitching coach. It didn't. They brought Freddie Peralta in this offseason from the Milwaukee Brewers. He's been brutal. Like, you want to argue about Tucker and Bichette and Alonso and who's better? Here's the deal about Alonso that you can't factor in, that you're not factoring in when you're looking at him purely in terms of a baseball statistical analysis. You're concerned about years 4 and 5. I'll worry about years 4 and 5 when I get to years 4 and 5. I'm worried about the here and now. I'm worried about having archery practice in right field in August when nobody's there. I don't care what food you're selling. Shake Shack, steak sandwiches, filet mignon. You could go out there and be selling, you know, you could have half price sale on sushi. You're charging $50 to park your car. And you're worried about years 4 and 5? This is a lifeless group. Get rid of Mendoza. He's gone. You did him a favor. Nice guy. I'm not telling you that he was this great tactician in the dugout. I think in their last 163 games, the Mets are 70-93. Terrible. Results matter. The problem still remains. I joked around, talked about it at the start of the, you know, listening to Stearns yesterday. It's like he's in La La Land. You don't get a straight answer to any of the questions. He's got to vote a conference from the Met owner based on what? I mean, got to ask the tough question where it was basically, why are you still here? If this is, why do you still believe? Well, I believe in what we're building. Well, where exactly are you building? Lay it out for me, for the Met fan out home that's thinking about taking his, you know, his family to the ballpark this weekend to see the Philadelphia Phillies. Why should they believe, David? Why should they believe that you and your organization and your brain trust have the answers? Why? Based on what?

0: to the offseason. Why do you guys have such an issue in putting together a staff, a competent one? Let's head out to Sheepshead Bay. It's Phil. It's the fan. What's going on, Phil?
1: Mark, listen. I go back, I'm 81 years old, to the 1962 Mets when the commissioner of baseball thought they were doing them a favor. They just started like the Astros. And they threw them a lot of, I don't know how to call it, like you're mixing things in a soup. It didn't work out. Roger Craig, I think, won 6 or 7 games and lost 21. Mark Thornberry was an era of the day guy, and he couldn't hit to save his underwear. You know, this is what I'm comparing the Mets today with. So you got to know, if I'm being extremely negative, that's how I feel. You look at what's going on with the Yentos. Prevention? The prevention is keeping him on the bench at all. The guy doesn't hit in the clutch, and when he does, he can't hit breaking pitches. Can't feel the ball. He brought in Polanco. Where is he? 60 days IL. Louis Robert, where is he? Ewing is in center, which I'm grateful for. Him and Benz. There's nothing on this team. And I'm going to mention one thing. My sister-in-law is a big Met fan. She packed it in. She says the product that they're putting on the field is not worth what they're charging me. And I'm getting out. And I don't blame her. I'm a little disabled, but the few games I was able to go to this year, I can't even describe what I'm looking at, because to me, I thought I was looking at a college baseball team. They can't pitch. That's number one. David Stearns has to go back to school to find out what makes the pitching staff and what did run prevention mean. If you don't hit in the lineup and score runs to support your pitcher, then your pitcher can't get through like 100 pitches in 5 innings. There's no way that's happening. So I'm going to leave you with this. I'm fed up, as all other Met fans are. And I got to say this. The bottom line is, thank God, let the rookies come up. Let them finish out the year. Because if what they got on the field now is finishing out the year, I don't know if they're even going to win 70 games. Have a great day, Mark. Bye now.
0: Yeah, and think about what the Mets, you know, you want to, you know, kind of do a little bit of a deeper dive. The Mets delayed the sale of individual, you know, second half tickets to Met fans in the hopes that there would be initial success and they could adjust the late season ticket prices based on the team's performance. Now they're open for business now, right? I mean, but initially you couldn't buy tickets in the second half of the season because they were hoping to take advantage of a market and, you know, a fan base that was clamoring for Met tickets because the team was great. I mean, right now, based on this, I mean, you can't give the ticket. I mean, listen, do whatever you want. Go out to games. Enjoy it. Beautiful ballpark. It really is. I mean, as good of a ballpark as there is in all of Major League Baseball. But think about that aspect of it as well. I mean, they gambled on themselves and they lost. Alan in New Hyde Park, up next on the fan. What's going on, Alan?
2: Mark, how you doing, man? And when I heard you were on, I had to call up. Listen, it's tough being a Met and a Jets fan in New York, I can tell you that. Your rants, I listened to your rants, they were spectacular, spectacular. So, you know, I'm 6 years younger than the men that you just spoke to. One thing I want to tell you, because you know a lot about my history over the years, you've spoken to my two granddaughters over the last couple of years. I'm en route now to meet my third granddaughter, who was born last night at 9:03 p.m.
0: So I'm congratulations, Alan. That's awesome.
2: Yeah, well, hopefully you'll talk to her in a couple of years. Listen, on topic now, by the way, belated Happy Father's Day. I was too involved last Friday in the Hamptons. I couldn't make any calls.
0: No, I got you. You've got a busy life, Alan.
2: Well, I think I got to do, even at my age. Lucky I'm healthy, and I root for my New York teams, and I've seen, you know, 18 championships, so I'm lucky on that.

0: Now, as far as some of your rants with you, with the Met GM, let's not forget our GM with the Rangers. I know he made some kind of trade last night, but I don't know who's more inept. The Ranger GM, because he took that core pretty much out as well as Stearns did to the Mets for his reasons to build his team, and he's built nothing at this point in time. So I just wanted to mention that.
1: Did make a good trade last night with Vegas.
0: He did.
1: You know,
0: he did. I got it. But we're still a long way from nowhere.
1: Gave him a 7-year contract. I'm not telling you like the Stearns, so win a champion,
0: like Stearns,
1: win a cup next year.
0: They share in common. They were brought in to build championship teams, and they destroyed both the Mets and the Rangers. I want to give you a Nick comment. I was your last caller a couple of weeks ago on Sunday, which is tomorrow, 2 weeks ago, and then Joe Benigno came on. And I've had this debate with Tiki and Evan. Now, as I mentioned, you know my age, and I've seen all these championships, 18 in my life. The way the Knicks won this championship, as I mentioned to you, in short time, over the Yankees, over the Rangers, over the Giants. Tiki picked the Giants beating them when they beat New England. But the way the Knicks won this city championship, the way they beat all those teams, the manner they beat them, the way the coaching went, the way all the players came in, the way they decided to just go one game at a time, one possession at a time. We all know what happened. In my opinion, this was the greatest championship in New York history in my lifetime. And I'm born in 51, and I started watching. And for New York
1: yeah,
0: State,
1: I think it's...
0: The way the team won. I know the Giants beat the New England, but the way this Knicks team ran through, shut out two of those teams, Philadelphia, shut out Cleveland, won all those road games, won three road games in San Antonio.
1: I understand. It wasn't the most daunting task when you look back on it. No one's going to take it away. They didn't go up against, a whole Oklahoma City team in the NBA Finals. I'm not going to go out there and disparage a title. The Knicks haven't won in 53 years. I think it's a very personal question. If you want to say that there's no championship that we have witnessed that has brought the city together like the Knicks did, well, yeah, I would agree with that. Because there's no separation. There's no Jets and Giants, Islanders, Rangers. There's no Jets and Giants. There's no separator, right? There's no divider. Mets and Yankees, no divider of the fan bases. I'm not trying to insult anybody that's a Brooklyn Net fan, but you get the point. So I would agree with that. I mean, you can go back. I mean, 96, Yankees, was awesome. Lost the first two games at home to the Atlanta Braves. Won all three down in Atlanta. Won game six. That Girardi hit. Never felt that stadium rock the way that it did. 94, Rangers winning the cup. Coming back home, chance to win the cup in game five, lose game six up in Vancouver, come back home, win game seven, Messier, the guarantee, the Matteau goal. I mean, everything you saw against the Devils, that was an unbelievable run. The Giants in 07, I've said it time and time again, whether it be radio, TV, social media. I mean, the Giants run in 07 to go on the road Tampa, on the road Dallas, on the road Green Bay, and then beat the previous undefeated New England Patriots in Glendale, Arizona. The speech by Coughlin, the catch by Tyree, Manning avoiding the sack. I mean, the brilliance of Justin Tuck, who was the best player on the field pound for pound that day. I don't think there would be a greater run in the history of the Super Bowl than what the Giants did in 2007. So I think it's a very, but if you're going to go on the sheer, kind of celebratory nature that this entire tri-state area was all in on the Knicks and you saw nothing like it before in your lifetime, yeah, I would agree with that because we haven't. It was a tremendous unifier. It was awesome. It was fantastic. And, the style and fashion which they did it, win 9 straight on the road, win 13 straight overall. The way that they embarrassed teams. They went into the NBA Finals as an underdog against the San Antonio Spurs. You saw the experience play out, the inexperience of San Antonio play out in that series. and to do something that no Knick team has done in the span of 53 years, to answer all the naysayers, whether as a team or individually. If you talk about Jalen Brunson, all of it ridiculously special. It was awesome to watch. And as a Knick fan, it's strange. As a lifelong Knick fan, it's strange to watch my kids walk around in their Knicks NBA champion T-shirts. And after all the failure, all the embarrassment, not even the near misses. I mean, just the lack of competitive basketball. And to watch this team do what they did this year was just awesome. And the ease to which they did it was spectacular. 947, Melusis with you. 888-808-1019.
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1: 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Obviously, the big-time focus has been on the New York Mets after the decision yesterday to get rid of Carlos Mendoza as manager. 14 games under 500. Lost last night to the Phillies 2-1. Green now the interim manager moving forward. We'll see the direction that they go in with that for their next manager following this season. But Stearns meeting with the media yesterday, that's been the big topic of conversation. Dix Hills, Harvey, the fan. What's going on, Harvey?
14: Hi, Mark. How are you?
1: I'm great, Harvey. How are you, buddy?
14: Pretty good. You know, I'm starting to hear my calls back, finally. You know, people are starting to agree with me. I've been ranting for 2 years about this situation with the Mets. However, I'm not ranting anymore, okay? But I must tell you that the Mets started out saying that the coaching staff was at fault, so they fired their entire coaching staff except their first base coach, Robinson, who supposedly had a specialty for stealing bases, but he quit. And then they gave the impression that Jeremy Hefner didn't know how to teach pitchers anymore. Well, that was wrong, all right? So, and I've been saying for a long time, and you disagreed with me on this one, you said, is that Stearns is not qualified to be a general manager. Where in this world do you do a horrible job like he did and get a chance to do it a second and a third time? And I asked, and I said, why? That was ended one of the calls with you. Why is he getting a chance to do it again? I don't understand it.
1: Harvey, I did not think this year would be as bad as it has been.
14: But I did, Mark, yeah. As you know.
1: Well, I mean, I give you credit for that. I would like to know the the hold and why the hold that David Stearns has on Steve Cohen based on what? What are we judging it on? What are we grading out? You know, if you want to win, if you want to be relevant, all of these things. And I'm not telling you that you definitively needed to bring back, you know, Pete Alonso. There was just faulty logic in what the Mets decided to do this past offseason. What do you believe? What do you believe in leading into winning baseball? And I think, you know, I came across yesterday, this was, you know, I think Stearns probably would have stayed the course. I think this was Cohen basically saying enough is enough. We got to do something. Not saying it's all Mendoza's fault, but there needs to be some sort of accountability that this performance is unacceptable. And it can't be. You'd like to see, you know, Steve go out there and address the media. He issued a statement. But I think this was more an ownership decision than it was a David Stearns decision.
14: I think it's a team. See, it was a combination. You can't DFA an owner. But you can get rid of a general manager or president, whatever you want to call him. The thing is that their theory, their ideas were wrong, and at least according to me, okay, is that they felt there was a problem with the core, and there are many hosts on this radio station that felt that the core had to be redone. Okay, I didn't agree with that. My opinion was is that their starting pitching was defective and their bullpen got tired out. They had a young pitching staff. If I remember, they traded three of the young pitchers. You know, they traded Tidwell and Sproat and Budo. You know, they had a young starting pitching, but they just changed their whole direction, and I think in the wrong way. And that's where they went wrong. There was nothing wrong with their core. And if you look at the Knicks, you know that. We finally realize that when you have a competent, you know, he was an agent, Leon Rose, okay? Just like Van Wagenen was with the Mets, who wasn't successful. But if you have a successful general manager who builds a team like a puzzle, you have a good chance of being successful like the Knicks. That's what the Mets need. Cohen is an owner. He's not a general manager. But Stern says he's a general manager. They need somebody, or he needs some help. Maybe he needs to hire a general manager to help him formulate this team. But
1: Harvey, here's the problem. It's still going to be of David Stearns' vision.
14: And I don't like his vision. I haven't for years.
1: No, I get it. I don't disagree with that. There's nothing for me to give you to argue against, you know, that statement. Tell you no, you have no idea what you're talking about. No, his vision's great. Can you see it? No, I mean we can't see it. Can't see anything at all. That's the problem. The foundation that's being built here, I believe. Well, what do you, where? What, I mean, what's the foundation built on? What do you believe in designing a team? And you get these generalities, you know, these diatribes, the platitudes that you get from Stearns and how he answers these calls. I mean, yeah, this isn't Milwaukee. I mean, this is New York. I think there's a couple of things that come into play. I think Cohen's got the fear of God because he waited for Stearns for years to get shake free from Milwaukee. And everybody and their mother told him he was the guy to go out there and get. And he wants to give him the runway to see it through. The issue he has there is the results. And listen, I'm not telling you that, you know, that you needed to bring Alonso back, you needed to bring Nimmo back, you needed to do all of these things. No, I mean, you can, you know, he gutted the team, though. And you can make the argument, well, you know, the core wasn't good enough. That's fair. But there was a certain inherent trust as you as a Met fan knew what you were going to get from those players. And that trust is now gone. And you can't bring in a GM to work under David Stearns because that GM then is just going to be a figurehead because it's going to be his vision for this organization. And then you say, well, if you're Cohen, because you have that fear of change, and where do you pivot to now? And winning in Major League Baseball, very difficult. Winning in sports is very difficult. There's no doubt about it. But he waited. And now his trust is going to get tested even more because there's no Mendoza to protect Stearns. And we'll see how this team responds moving forward. But I still don't look at this group and say, like, I like to know where he's telling me that, you know, there's enough talent on this team to go out based on what? My follow-up would be like, David, well, what exactly is a group? What would you say your strength is as a team? What do the Mets do really well? Let's start there and think about that. 1001, Malus is with you. 888-808-1019.
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1: 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Take you right up until 12:30. Yankees baseball comes your way then. Nico across the way, other side at the controls. We've been talking about Mets, Stearns. Here was the back and forth. Here's David. This is like you watch these pressers sometimes for the uncomfortable moments. Here was one yesterday afternoon, Flushing, City Field before Mets fills.
26: David, you said you consider it a partnership with Mendy. That said, have you considered stepping aside? Is that something you've thought about?
27: I have not.
26: Why not?
27: I believe that we are building the foundation of an organization that can deliver what we all want. I don't believe that our record on the field this year is indicative of some of the advancements that we've made in an organization. But clearly, our record is nowhere good enough.
1: Well, I mean, at least he's honest. What are those advancements in the organization? I'm just curious. Could you go through those for a second? Like, where have you, as an organization, from when you took over to where it is now, are we talking about advancements in analytics, player development down on the farm? Where are those advancements? I'd like to know that. But he is not. He's actually gotten a vote of confidence from the owner. That he believes he'll be back and part of the process moving forward. But it's a fair question. I mean, he believes. Like I said, as you're waking up on a Saturday morning, flip on WFAN, you're enjoying your breakfast, maybe some pancakes, a little short stack, some bacon and eggs on the side, maybe a bagel and cream cheese, a little lox. You know what's a good cream cheese? The scallion. I've stayed away from it since I've lost weight, but the scallion cream cheese on an everything bagel, fantastic. Got to hollow out the bagel a little bit, make it a little healthier. But as you're sitting back, relaxing that, maybe having a little cup of coffee, and you're listening to Stearns yesterday, he believes. He believes the organization has made great strides. He believes that the record, obviously, on the major league level is not good enough. Not an indicator of what we've done as a group behind the scenes. You can't exactly see it. Don't worry, the results don't lead you to believe that. I decided after the last season, the collapse, based on my failures in putting together a pitching staff that was competent, to where I'm, holding out hope for miracles at the end with Nolan McLean and Jonah Tong, that they were all of a sudden calling guys up from the minor leagues, hoping that they could maybe get somebody out. And McLean did his job. But even that, I gutted the team. Gutted them. Gutted the coaching staff as well. Because I believe that I was given the leeway, the wherewithal to be able to change this entire team in my vision. And we're 14 under. And the manager's fired after 81 games. And like I said before, I believe it was the owner that basically, whether it be late Thursday night, or whether he woke up on Friday morning early, the owner was like, enough's enough. Like, we got to do something here. We talk about accountability all we want. You can't continue to roll out this mess without somebody, you know, costing them their job. But Stearns believes. So don't worry about that. You know, you put that in your back pocket. Skip along. Go for your nice walk. Get that steps in. Exercise. Don't worry about fans. The right guy's in charge. Dennis in Yonkers is up next in the Fan. What's going on, Dennis?
3: Hey, Mark. How are you, pal?
1: I'm doing well, Dennis. How are you, buddy?
3: Well, not great because my baseball team is in the same spot as the Mets. 33-48 at the halfway point. Mets are 34-48. And there are some parallels because I get to watch the Giants pitch by pitch, which is going to end soon. But I have easy access to the Mets as well. So I see both. The Mets less than the Giants. But they make the same mistakes, losing, you know, errors, going to the wrong base, forgetting how many outs there are, outs on the bases that are incomprehensible. So the same stuff. But they're very differently constructed teams. And I've said this before on air to Joe mostly, I think. David Stearns is Farhan Zaidi 2.0. They want to build their team in the analytic image, in their analytic image. And it's a model that doesn't work. Here's the bad news for Mets fans. Zaidi got 7 years and had one winning season. It was a big one, 107-55, but just one, because that model is tough to really make work. No extensions for pitchers or no long contracts for pitchers over 30, higher AAV, shorter contracts for position players. And it's a very tough model to be consistent with. Now, here's the other question. And I've looked into this a little bit. Maybe Matt Arnold was the brains behind Milwaukee's success. He's now the GM of the Brewers, executive of the year the last 2 years, 24-25. Came to the Brewers in 15, was named GM in 20, something David Stearns doesn't have. He doesn't have a GM. And he was the developing guy in Cincinnati and Tampa. Maybe he was the brains behind the Brewers, because here's the bigger indictment, the biggest indictment of Stearns. I don't think it's Pete Alonso, no matter what stats he puts up, or Nimmo, or McNeil, who are both playing fairly well. It's the fact that the Brewers haven't missed a beat. If Stearns had such an impact, you would think somewhere along the way they have to do things with a small market, they would take a bit of a step back. Well, they've been going full speed ahead, and I watched them against my team. They play the game the way the Jays play it, the way the Rays play it. And the Diamondbacks speed, put the bat on the ball and play. And that's, you know, that is not the MO of the analytic guys, the three true outcomes, homer, strike, walk, strikeout, walk.
1: Yeah. It's,
3: and
1: it's
3: that annoying. It's hard to work. It's hard to make it work.
1: Yeah. I mean, listen, I think it's overwhelmed the sport to a degree. Like the quote from Alonso that Heyman had in New York Post, John's great. You know, when my career comes to an end and people be debating about whether or not I'll be a Hall of Famer, you'll be still fiddling with your blanking formulas. That is an unbelievable quote from Alonso. It really is. I mean, that is a great quote. And Alonso this year, you know, he's got 18 home runs. He's got 55 RBIs for the Baltimore Orioles. He plays every game. He's played 83 games. He played every game for the most part when he was a New York Met. You know, we got into an argument, and it's not surprising that he left. I told you a year ago I didn't think he was coming back when Met fans were clamoring for him to sign a contract extension with the Mets. Like, I never necessarily thought he was a David Stearns guy, and still don't think he's a David Stearns guy. But you have a deeper appreciation for Alonso of what he represented now that he's gone. But that's water under the bridge. And the Met fan right now is salty, and they should be. That's why they're chanting, Alonso out at Citi Field. They're watching this team play. It's an impossible watch. I mean, it's tough to go out there and say, you know, like this is an enjoyable team. Listen, you can get excited about Ewing. You can like Benj. There are young pieces on this team. I mean, Soto is an unbelievable offensive player. But on the whole, there has been just the wholesale changes were too much too soon, and you haven't had guys be able to stay healthy, and they can't pitch. I mean, that's the other aspect of it, Dennis. I mean, they just They can't consistently get through that starting rotation and pitch competitively. I'm not even talking about great. I'm talking about being competitive.
3: Yeah, my team has a better starting rotation and arguably the worst pen in baseball. So it's something, it's always usually a myriad of things. But I'm watching the same thing from 3,000 miles away. And I'll leave you with this forewarning. 7 years seems to be the number. Perry Manassian just got fired with the Angels. Execs get a longer leash than managers. He went through 7 years at 108 games under 500, never had anything close to a winning season. Finally, they fired him. His brother, by the way, is the Giant GM, now 14 games under 500. Buster Posey runs the Giants. I don't want him to tarnish what is he's an iconic player, but it's not going well early. But the execs seem to get a longer leash, and Stearns is only in his third year, so that's kind of a harbinger of trouble.
1: Yeah, no, Dennis, it's not all that. I just would like to know what the vision is. Like, and I think, you have to lay it out. And I think Stearns has got to have you have to be a little bit more. And I understand he's a bright guy. I get it. There's a way of, approaching, these media avails where you could be a little bit more open, honest, and connective. And what I mean by that is you have to understand it's not necessarily you're just answering a question to the media. You're talking to the fan base. For those 17, 18 minutes, it's a message to the fan base. Like, all is not well. Like, it's okay to be a little bit angry, a little bit frustrated. Everyone makes mistakes. It's okay to admit, you've made mistakes. Not every personnel decision is going to be a great personnel decision. You're not going to hit 1,000. It's okay. But there is this fear. And it's not just that. I mean, there's fear of people admitting when they're wrong. I mean, it's okay to be wrong. Then you have to analyze, the decision-making that went into that process and what led me to making that decision. Did emotions come into play? Were our evaluations incorrect? What led us to making the decision that ultimately ended up being the bad, poor decision? Whether it be adding somebody or whether it be letting someone walk away. But Stern's got to understand that as well. Like, it's not just answering questions from, Bruce Beck and everybody else. It's also the fact that you're addressing, Joe and Jane Met fan. The Met fan that's showing up, paying their hard-earned money to watch your team play out at Citi Field. That have watched this team, that live, eat, and breathe Met baseball. Watch this team on a day-in, day-out basis. Look forward to the Mets season. Maybe go down and watch a little spring training down in Port St. Lucie. Can't wait to get out to Citi Field on summer days and summer nights. That still wants something to believe in. Still wants something to be excited about. And have watched a lifeless team up until this point in time. And why are we here? Because money is no longer the factor that it once was. You've got the richest singular owner. I understand they don't operate like the Dodgers. Nobody operates like the Dodgers. But you got the richest singular owner in all of Major League Baseball in Steve Cohen, who's worth $22 billion. And I know that when he, took ownership of this team, he talked about the fact that it's not a money play. He wants to bring smiles to Met fans' faces all across this area and all across the country, and he wants to win, all these things that he laid out, right? I mean, I remember when the debate was, he's scaring good GMs and good presidents off because he wants to win in the first 3 to 5 years. He wants to win. Time goes quick. He's owned the team 6 years. They haven't won. But now the team looks like a mess. Like, where's the direction here moving forward? How do you clean, within reason, like, how do you clean this mess up? And we talked about a little bit about in terms of faulty logic. Like, sometimes you got to listen and pay attention to when when things get leaked out. I'm not talking about healthy organizations are not leaky organizations. Like when you look at teams across, not just in this market, but across the country, and you're seeing, you know, leaks that are going on, regardless of sport, from within the organization, that is not a healthy organization, right? So when information is being leaked out to the media, when news is breaking, when conversations that are happening behind the scenes all of a sudden are out there for public consumption, that's not the epitome of a healthy organization. Usually unhealthy organizations, what do? They lose, right? I bring that up for a reason, right? The Mets last year collapsed. They collapsed because they couldn't pitch. Not because of the offense, not because of the defense, not because of bad managing from Carlos Mendoza, because they couldn't pitch. They couldn't get anybody out. When the story gets leaked out, I think it was Mike Puma of the New York Post from the Met organization that it was a chemistry issue a year ago. Right? Whether it be Nimmo and Lindor, Lindor and Soto, throw Alonso into the mix, all this stuff. It's all nonsense. Right? That gets leaked out for a reason. Right? Why does that get leaked out at that point in time? Right? Why do you want to have that leaked out? Well, because you're basically greasing the skids for it being, you know, change or why change happened. Because they no longer felt as an organization it was plausible to move forward with the team as presently constructed. Because of these unbelievable reasons and unbelievable chemistry issues that were on the team. I'll tell you, everybody, and I've talked to a lot of athletes, managers, coaches over the course of my career, right? Whether it be on the air, whether it be off the air, whether it be as a producer, whether it be as a on-air host on radio and TV and everything like that. And you talk about teams, you talk about not everyone sees eye to eye. Not everyone's around a campfire, you know, making s'mores at the end of the night. Not every personality, not every, but the question is, can you get them, can you get the players to come together as a group, as a team, to work in unison for the one common goal to win? So I thought that logic, and there was faulty logic from the Mets in the offseason, but that logic in terms of the chemistry, after it was so good the year before, and then it was all of a sudden so bad last year, the Mets did fail a year ago, not because of chemistry. The Mets failed a year ago of the simple fact of, and we're all baseball fans, and talk baseball 24/7, 365 all year long right here on WFAN, right? Mets and Yankees, fans can't wait to talk about it, a number of things. Mets failed a year ago because they couldn't pitch. And that's one of the can you hit? Can you pitch? Can you field? Mets couldn't pitch. And this year, they can't do any of them. 1023, Malusis with you, 888-808-1019.
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28: 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England looks to shake off their disappointing draw earlier in the week, and a win over Panama sends the Three Lions into the knockout round. Panama is eliminated and cannot advance no matter what. Ghana can also win the group, but that requires a win over Croatia and some help. I'm Mike Conti.
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1: All right, time right now for the Yankees turning point of the game contest. Be the first caller to correctly identify last night's turning point of the game, the loss of the Fenway to the Red Sox. 866-540-WFAN, 866-540-9326. You'll receive a $100 Wendy's gift card from our friends at Wendy's. Eat great, even late, at Wendy's. It's all from your flagship station for New York Yankees baseball, which is us right here, WFAN. 1029 on this Saturday morning. Mark Melusis with you. In for C-Mac. Let's head out to Queens. It's Richie. It's the fan. What's going on, Richie? Good morning.
29: Moose, you know, you're talking about bagels all the time in Queens, so I'm having one this morning. A little bit of bacon with... Bacon with what, honey? With herbs. I'm talking to my wife. She always gets me straight.
1: Bacon and herbs.
29: And the scallion, by the way, Moose. Yeah, it's different kind of herb, you know, but whatever it is, it's got a really good. And I don't want to tempt you, Moose, you know, I don't want to get you. You've been good?
0: No,
29: I see
0: no,
29: you on TV.
0: Me.
29: You're half the guy that I remember.
0: No, that's it. Well, that's a good positive. I still got more to go. But, Richie, yes, nothing like that. Listen, I don't eat whatever the heck you want to eat. I just can't. But bagel and cream cheese, scallion, you just got to be careful about the teeth afterwards. Sometimes you got to make sure you got to, you know, look in the mirror and make sure that you don't have any scallions stuck in your teeth or anything like that. But, yes.
29: Oh, yeah, you always got to be careful.
0: A little veggie cream cheese. I've had the olive cream cheese, very good as well. Yeah, no doubt. Bagel and cream cheese in the morning. There you go.
29: And another tempting thing real quick, Moose, is my daughter opened a waffle place down in Kentucky.

0: Went down to the Greenbrier, played golf, and then drove 6 hours there and then 5 hours down to Kentucky. And she's got 38 different types of waffles. Melissa, it was unbelievable. So, little shout out
1: there
0: to my
1: kid. There you
0: go.
1: Very nice. Oh, very nice.
0: Yeah, if you ever go to Kentucky, Moose, you're going to be my daughter's guest. But anyway.
1: Oh, what part of Kentucky? Close to Louisville? Or Louisville?
0: She's right outside of Lexington. It's Danville, Kentucky. And you know, you think
1: country.
0: Things. And you know what's funny, Moose, is my daughter's very. I think, you know, she's a surgical assistant and she opened this up with her partner. And she does a lot of work with the waitressing and she had very fair. And she was charging 50 cents for a bottle of water. I said, honey, I know you want to be fair, but you can get away with a buck for water. You go anywhere now, you got to spend $3 for a bottle of water. She goes, Dad, I'll take your word for it.
1: I might drive to Kentucky just to get the 50 cents for the bottle of water. There you go, Richard.
0: Yeah, where do you That's see amazing. That? I mean, goodness.
1: You don't.
0: A couple of things. It's always great following Dennis because Dennis and I are probably the only Giant fans. And what I'm annoyed with, basically, is that the Giants are out of it. So what I do is I root for the Mets as my second team. So both of us, like he brought out, we're one game different. So we're both 15 games under. So it's pretty horrific. Harvey was on a while ago. Harvey and I were on back to back with Evan in the beginning of the year. And we both had the same point. And you just touched on it. And I said, what is the plan? You know, and I talked to the young guys overnight, Gordon and Al. And they're big men. He has a plan. I said, you know, when you have a plan, doesn't mean it's going to work out. I said, you got rid of your left fielder at the time. You got rid of your first baseman. By the way, Moose, you know, Alonso's got two errors. Alonso was not Keith Hernandez. I've seen first basemen for 40, 50, 60 years. He was fine. The only issue he had was that little flip at first base. But he had decent hands. His range was questionable. But you don't make that many great plays in the corner. He scooped the ball as well as anybody. And the argument about run prevention and the fact that he took the legs out of Mendoza by taking his staff away, strike one. And by the way, with Mendoza, and I've seen managers get fired, he seems like one of the most decent guys. He even called Green.
1: Guy.
0: He called Green, Moose, and he called all the people. He called Steve Gelb and all the guys about, I mean, you know, emotionally you're distraught. And he had the decency to reach out to everybody there. But getting back to this, and again, I've been saying it for 2 years, and that is, what is this guy done? This has been a complete disaster that in 5 years, I think he really got upset with Verlander and Scherzer. I'm not going to spend the money. I'm not going to commit. And obviously the analytics with Stern, I know I'm going to give a long-term, you know, contract to a pitcher. But to get up there, he knows. He's not stupid. Like you said, there is nothing you can point to. The strongest point has been their bullpen.
1: Well,
0: Weaver's been phenomenal.
1: Yeah, I mean, Weaver's been great. Right. I mean, the bullpen's been Weaver's been unbelievable. You're right about that. But, you know, there's
0: at least one more point.
1: That's it. You got to have a lead, though, to get to that bullpen.
0: Yeah, but most, I don't think, and again, in defense of the team, think about it. Nobody thought that Manaea and Senga would be borderline minor leaguers. Nobody thought that Peterson, who was an all-star last year, would be traded like this and become a 6 ERA. Obviously, the Holmes injury. So
1: they made the changes they did to get the best out of Peterson, but... Well, one of the reasons, not just him singularly. I don't want to paint it like that. None of it has worked. I mean, that's it. None of it has worked. But you took, you know, what was a strength of the team last year when you look at the lineup, and you just shredded it. I mean, that's it. Like, that's where you look at it and you say, well, what exactly, how do you define winning? Like, that, you want to talk about a vision. Well, what's the plan? Okay, that's great. I could tell you all you want. Like, I could, you know, you could sit home and say, well, I've got a plan. Well, lay it out for me. What's the plan? Let's see what it is. Like, that's why I joked around in the first hour of, you could tell me all you want that you believe. The proof has got to be in the results. And do I think he's going to be given more time? I do. But you can't come across with this cyborg-type nature the way that he addressed the media.

0: owner's decision to get rid of the manager. I mean, there needs to be some sort of accountability. Even care how good of a guy you might be. And now, you know, Stearns doesn't have any protection here moving forward. It's great that he got a vote of confidence. We'll see how much that vote of confidence gets tested by the way the rest of this season goes. Because just because you got a vote of confidence in June doesn't necessarily mean you'll be standing having that job come October. I mean, because it's a mess. And I'd like to know, okay, how exactly do you envision cleaning this mess up? How do you envision where you're going to get this team not just back to respectability, but back to being a perennial contender year in and year out? What does that look like? What needs to happen? What do you need to do? And I don't think it's necessarily all that much confidence when you say, well, I believe that we've built up an organization here where, you know, the fruits of our labor, paraphrasing here, is going to pay off down the road. Or, you know, we've made great strides as an organization. I'd like to know where. Where exactly, for Joe and Jane Met fan out there, where exactly have those strides? Where's the growth? What have we seen? Needs the result on the major league level. I mean, at least he said, you know, the record is not good enough. At one different point during those 17, 18 minutes said, well, you know, the proof is obviously on the major league level. All of that is true. I mean, because we're not idiots. Let's head out to Clifton Park. It's Mike. It's the fan. What's going on, Mike?
1: Hey, Moose. Great show. So I'm a Met fan, and so I want to talk about David Stearns and his belief system. Yeah. Okay. So the end of last year, Manaea didn't pitch well. Senga didn't pitch well. Beatty wasn't great. Vientos wasn't good. Alvarez wasn't good, or he was injured. And Jeremy Hefner, you let go. And you believe that all that would be fine. Instead of looking at, you know, he's supposed to be an analytic guy, evidence guy. But I guess his belief system is greater than what is in front of you. You also believe Pete Alonso was going to age poorly despite him knocking 40 home runs and over 100 ribbies. So in terms of moving forward, I would say first, I don't want him making any trade moves because I don't trust him because he's just based on a belief that's faulty. I would try to find someone that could play first base, not even hit, maybe play third base, not even hit, and maybe trade those players that shouldn't have been here for maybe a third or fourth starter, a pro. And Steve Cohen, vote of confidence based on what? You know, if I ask David Stearns today, so when your tooth falls out, what do you do with it? And he goes, he'll probably say, I put it under the pillow, but I still believe.
0: Yeah, for the tooth fairy, I mean, no doubt. Who doesn't
1: exactly.
0: want money? Yeah,
1: exactly.
0: Yeah.
1: Thanks for the venting session, Moose. Bye now.
0: Yeah, you got it, Mike. Appreciate the call. I don't, you know, but he was asked, and he said basically he talks with ownership all the time, and, you know, right now, you even say right now, but he's going to be moving forward. You know, Green's just here for on an interim basis for the rest of the season, and they'll look for a full-time manager following this season. Let's head out to Manhattan. It's Ralph. It's the fan. What's going on, Ralphie?
2: I don't want to belabor the point, but a bagel is the equivalent of about 5 slices of bread, Mark.
0: I don't eat them. Ralph, they're delicious. They are. I understand. You're the epitome of health. I mean, you look like a movie star. You know, you don't put anything bad. You eat clean 24/7. I get it, Ralph. I understand. But yes, I understand it's not a great thing for you, but a bagel's a good, I mean, it's a very tasty treat. There's no doubt.
2: Well, the best thing you could do is scoop it out. That's the best invention they ever came up with, the scooped out. I wonder who came up with that. Let's scoop out the bagel. Let's throw the dough aside. My father used to go the opposite way. No, actually, yeah, he would do the same thing with the Italian bread. He'd scoop out the middle, all across the kitchen table, all kinds of pieces of dough were just hanging around, and my father would

0: just eat the crust. That was his thing. But nevertheless, let's get on to more important things. The manager, in my opinion, the most inconsequential part of a baseball game circa 2026. You know, what you're looking at now is the least influence a manager has ever had during the course of 150 years that this game's has been played. That manager, when it's changed, or when, you know, they come and go, like, you know, tomorrow's news, yesterday's news, I should say, it just becomes like an exercise in futility, the firing, lack of accountability. Nothing gets done, Mark, when you just move personnel and you have no change in your actual approach. Are you with me?
1: No, I'm with you. I mean, Ralph, I'm with you. I mean, I think, I don't know if I would say inconsequential, Ralph. I think that's a little strong. I don't think the manager is as impactful as they were 20 years ago, because I don't think he has the same responsibilities that he did 20 years ago. There's more that's been taken off of his plate, but in terms of handling the players on a day in, day out basis, in terms of making sure the clubhouse, there's no chemistry issues, rectifying issues within that clubhouse, all of those things, being able to have tough conversations with individuals. I mean, I think that still falls under the guise of a major league manager. It's just, he doesn't have the same responsibilities. He's not able to manage a team, you know, as he sees fit. There's a lot of people that now have a say and a seat at the table.
0: Well, I'm glad you came out with it before. You said the Mets are draining every dollar. They're not looking at the ordinary guy that goes to see a game, the lifeblood, if you will, of the fan base. I mean, the guy that takes his two kids out there, sits in a mediocre seat and watches a ball game, that's your core. That's your fandom. That's something that should be cherished by these guys. They don't see it that way, unfortunately. I'll leave you with this. Here's the thing about Pete that I'll disagree with you to a certain extent. He played a mediocre first base. He's a mediocre first baseman. He's a hell of a hitter. He's actually a clutch hitter, which isn't, you know, it's not easy to find those guys. This guy could come through in the clutch. He put up big numbers all the time. There has to be, Mark, some reason why they didn't sign him. Forget about the fact that they let him go between this last season and this season, that they didn't sign him long-term in the past. He put forth a great effort every night. He did his thing. He put up the numbers, and they still didn't reward him for it. Are you going to tell me there's no personal thing or no something that's happening in that clubhouse that's going on, maybe, that we're not thinking of? I think there is.
1: Yeah, I mean, I don't know. I don't, there was nonsense that came out a couple years ago about Alonso and the clubhouse, and it was just nonsense. I don't think this is personal. I don't think there was anything that Alonso did outside of what he did on the field. I think it was just not an appreciation of what, from an analytic standpoint, of what Alonso is as a player. Instead of emphasizing what he is, you emphasize what he's not. That's all. And so, you know, they were worried, as, you know, Artie from Brooklyn called up in the first hour and said, well, what about years 4 and 5? Who cares? Like, Mets haven't won a World Series since 86. Do you really necessarily care about what Pete Alonso looks like as a player in 2029 and 2030? If he helps you win and finally win a World Series and bring a title to Queens for the first time in, like, you know, 40 years. I mean, who cares? That's it. Do you think Knicks fans care about the picks to get Mikal Bridges from Brooklyn? You think that bothers them now? As they're walking around wearing an NBA championship t-shirt? The hat? Went to the parade? You don't care. The goal is to win. That's the goal. 1046, Malusis with you. 888-808-1019.
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0: 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Mark Melusis with you. 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Take you right up until 12:30. Yankees baseball comes your way. Then let's head out to Bayshore. It's Chris kicking off this segment. What's going on, Chris?
1: Moose, it's always a pleasure to talk to you. How you doing?
0: I'm doing well, Chris. Pleasure's all mine, man. What's on your mind, bud?
1: The Mets Stern stuff. I think it's a good example. A couple things. It's a good example of what happens when you hire two guys who really believe they're the smartest guys in the room and in the league, and they're not. And I think that the smugness that Stearns approaches his job with is what's kind of amplifying the whole negativity around him, because obviously it's a tough job. I mean, you know, you're trying to pick the best players and gamble on things, and the way he did it by gutting the team is going to create, you know, a lot of opinions. But I just think if guys in his role just do simple things, just change a certain approach, it just becomes so much easier on them, whether they make mistakes or not. So I think a lot of it has to do with the way he approaches his job, his pressers, his just the media itself.
0: Yeah, Chris, I think it's at certain points, people in leadership roles, especially in this marketplace, make it harder on themselves based on the way that they approach different subjects, you know. And you could do, you know, basically you could have forums on it, on what to do, what not to do.
1: Right.
0: You saw it time and time again, in the National Football League, this Belichickian way of addressing the media, which is just complete and utter nonsense. Right. You think you're doing yourself a favor, and you're doing yourself a massive disservice. Right. You see it with Stearns, and he might not know any better, you know, Chris. And, you know, you got to go out there and be yourself. You know, this is who he is. I'm not telling you, you know, I don't know David Stearns from a hole in the wall. I'm not going to tell you that he's, you know, arrogant or smug, or, you know, he can't learn, or he can't not can't learn, but, you know, can't admit to mistakes. But I think the style and fashion in which he approaches the media, the way that he addresses the Met fan out there, leaves a lot to be desired. And so, listen, the accountability, he clearly had a great affection for Carlos Mendoza. Clearly, it was an emotional time to get rid of the manager. I don't think he was left with any other choice. Like I said, I think this was at the behest of the owner. That said, you know, there something needs to change here, because nothing is happening with this team, and we got to see if we can't completely give up on the entire year just now. Even though I don't think the Mets are particularly going anywhere, I would just like to see David Stearns go out there and lay out this grand plan that he has for us all to kind of take in. You know, you've made great strides as an organization. Where have you made those strides? And I'd like to hear specifics.
1: Well, and I think too. I think the mindset of not just Stearns, but of Cohen with his 5-year, you know, World Series title proclamation and all that stuff. It, you know, I mean, you are kind of painting yourself into a corner. But it just does appear as if he's not giving the rest of the league enough credit. And I don't know what his popularity is with everybody else, but when you look at him and his history, you know, you get a guy like that coming in, and it's not going to be. It's not going to be a situation where he's not going to ruffle feathers. And then and that even carries into his approach with the Met fans, who you really don't want to alienate at all. That's for sure.
0: No, you don't. No, you don't want, here's the, you know, winnings resolves a lot. You know, it does. You know, you go out there and you win games, you're a relevant team, you know, it resolves a lot of these issues from a PR standpoint. On many different levels. Headaches aren't as bad. Issues aren't as bad. Winning resolves a lot. Mets are 14 games under 500 as we sit here on this Saturday morning. Mets are a bad baseball team. Outside of, you know, a couple arms in the bullpen, they don't really do anything particularly well. They really don't. You know, they're not a good watch. They're not an exciting watch. You might like Benj and Ewing as young players, but outside of that, I mean, Soto's great. It's great that he got Lindor back. Injuries have taken their toll, but they played a bad game. There's been a bad product. whether, you know, not knowing how many outs, situational baseball, all the things that we've talked about with the Mets this entire season. It's been just a brutal watch. There's no other way to cut it. And if you're David Stearns, here's the problem when, you know, if you, you know, all jokes aside, and, you know, you have some fun with it, try and bring a little levity to it. You know, you're upset, you're angry, is, you know, the manager's out the door. You got rid of him yesterday morning. The Mets are sitting here, they're 14 under through, you know, 82 games of the season. Last season, you blamed the coaching staff and the chemistry. And you had massive changes under the direction of you, the president. Alonso gone in free agency, McNeil gone, Nimmo gone, Diaz was a self-inflicted wound, out the door. You brought wholesale changes to the team under your vision, your order, organizational edict, and the team stinks. And then you want to sit there yesterday when you get rid of the manager, which, you know, and you want to talk about the growth that you really believe that you're building the foundation to get this organization to where we all want to be. I'd like to know where. 11 o'clock, straight up in the AM. Melusis with you. 888-808-1019.
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0: .05 on this Saturday morning. Mark Malouz is with you in for C-Mac. Nico across the other side at the controls. Number to call, 888-808-1019. It's been basically a one-topic show. The Mets, the mess they are out in Queens. They got a game later on this afternoon against the Philadelphia Phillies. 4:05 first pitch as that series does continue. The firing of Mendoza yesterday. Stearns meeting with the media. We'll get into some other things. We got about 90 minutes left to play. We'll take you right up until 12:30. Yankee baseball comes your way then. Hit me up on X. That's at Mark Malouz with a C. Let's kick off the 11 o'clock hour. Out to Brooklyn we go. It's Tony. It's the fan. What's going on, Tony?
13: Hello, sir. I have no horse in this race. I'm a diehard Yankee fan. But when you see how this enterprise of the New York Mets is functioning, of course, the manager's got to be the fall guy. But here's a team that's been looking to get rid of Alonso for at least the last 3 years. So they get rid of a guy who's got at least 35 to 40 home runs, 100-plus RBIs. You want to get rid of him, you get rid of him. But who do you get to replace him? Now, I mean, in the beginning of the year, you had guys like Goldschmidt and maybe. Okay, as a Yankee fan, I love him because he's doing great for the Yankees, but he was available. You had Bell that was available. Here's a monster who's a switch-hitting first baseman, DH. No, who do you get? You get a guy from from Seattle, and he's injury-prone, and he's never played first base in all his life. I don't understand how when Bregman decided to leave Boston, why didn't they back up the armored car to his house? You needed a third baseman. No, you get a kid like Pichette who's never played third, and you put him at third. I mean, it doesn't make sense. But if I was the owner, I would turn around, and instead of looking at the manager, I'd be looking at the guy who's making the decisions. Mendoza, he's a great guy.
0: Yeah, he's a nice guy. He's not great. He's okay. I mean, as a manager, I don't think all the failures. This is not managerial gaffes why the Mets are sitting where they're at. It's roster construction. It's organizational decisions, Tony. And you kind of highlighted them all, and you did a nice job. you know, of a, my buddy Tim Inverno is heading out there to the Met game this afternoon, saying he's depressed going out to the game. City Field's great. Listen, you want to go out and, you know, and enjoy a Met game, go out there and enjoy a Met game. Like, I don't fault anyone for going out to the stadium. Go out there and do it. City Field's an unbelievable place to go out there and watch a game. It's a great stadium. As I said earlier in the show, one of the best in all of Major League Baseball. The Met fan deserves better, though. Better product than they've gotten this year. And I also don't think a managerial change is all of a sudden going to change the course and the context of this season. I think there are massive issues that you have a hard time envisioning the Mets rectifying over the course of the next 80 games.
13: It's, listen, you're talking about now 14 and a half in the hole. I mean, what are you going to do? And then who at the trading deadline, who is going to be available that's going to take you over the hump? There's nobody. And I mean, if you want to now make it a ghost town, who's going to take these guys that you got? You got to figure it's an odds on bet that the kid Bichette is going to take his option and go get the heck out of New York. I mean, so what do you got?
0: Also, I mean, Tony, it also depends on, you know, what the financial climate is in Major League Baseball as well following this season. And how long of a work stoppage, what are the parameters, is there a limited spending, is there a salary cap? I mean, everything that we're going to have and all the conversations we're going to have following this year, as there's going to be negotiations between the players and the owners for a new collective bargaining agreement, which is going to be a disaster. I mean, that's the other aspect, is that, you know, the Met fan now is sitting here late June looking at a team that's 14 games under the 500 mark. And now, you know, after the season comes to an end, you're looking at, you know, massive conversations, talking points, and talking about, you know, splitting of the pie and the financial wherewithal. You know what? As Tony was running through it, you know, and I was thinking about this earlier in the week, watching the Mets have the kind of year that they have. And I understand the Yankees are coming off, you know, they're still, they haven't had a very successful start to their series up at Fenway Park against the Boston Red Sox. And Red Sox-Yankees is good. It's not what it once was, but that's not the point. Point being is, you know, Cashman's got to say to himself, you know, you idiots wanted to fire me. Like, it, you know, like, that's the other aspect of it. Like, as bad as frustrated, and I've been critical of the Yankee brain trust. The fact that they haven't won a World Series since 2009. Critical about, you know, how they put the, you know, the defiance you get and, you know, lack of development, all of these things, right? But, you know, the Yankees don't have these years, you know, where they look like a rudderless ship. You know, even with the injuries, I mean, we talk about the Met injuries and we talk about, you know, Lindor missing time and Soto missed a little bit of time. And, you know, you don't have your center fielder in Robert and, you know, Alvarez missed some time with the knee injury, all of these things, right? The Yankees are without Judge. They're without Stanton. They're without Grisham. You know, McMahon, who barely hits, but can field at third base, you know, they had a game the other night in which they gave up 6 runs. None of them being earned. They lost to the Boston Red Sox. They made 3 errors in the game. You have to go all the way back to 1913 where, you know, where that's been accomplished. Or I would say that would not be, you know, one of those great accomplishments. The Yankees don't bottom out. Even when they bottom out, they go 82-80. Like, you have a deeper appreciation for the Yankees. Like, I said it throughout the course of the offseason. Like, I might not look at the Yankees, and this year a little bit different. There's not a team in the American League that's really have any fear of, not to be arrogant as a Yankee fan, but don't really have any fear of anybody, really. The Yankees, I think their starting rotation went healthy, went whole, with Schlittler, obviously Cole, Max Fried. I mean, that's as good of a trio as there is in all of Major League Baseball. Schlittler's been worth his weight in gold and has been, you know, you want to say that the Yankees don't develop players? Well, Brian Cashman will present Exhibit A in terms of Cam Schlittler. Defense gets tested now with the guys that they don't have. But even with all that, and the Yankees are missing guys left and right, they still win. They still find ways to win. You know, even if they're not great defensively, even though they don't have a great baseball IQ, even though you get concerned, you hold your breath every time a ball is hit to Volpe at shortstop, they still win. Even though, you know, Boone's not paying attention when, you know, Jazz Chisholm's having a, you know, a charmed blow pop while he's playing second base or up at the batter's box against the Red Sox up at Fenway Park earlier in the regular season, they still go out there and win. You know, Goldschmidt's been unbelievable. I mean, basically, with Ponce de Leon, he visited the Fountain of Youth during the course of the offseason. I mean, Goldie this year has been better than he was a year ago. Got 14, 15 home runs here. We're sitting here in late June. You knew he'd kill lefties, but he's been better than that. Even with little to no production from behind home plate, the Yankees still win. You wake up on this Saturday morning, and the Bronx Bombers are sitting there with a game lead over the Rays in the American League East, and they're 15 games over the 500 mark. No Judge, no Stanton, no Grisham, no Freed. I mean, Cashman's waking up, if he's, he made the trip up to Fenway Park having a little clam chowder this morning. Get ready for Yankees Sox this afternoon. Maybe he took a tour. Maybe he did something else. I don't know what Cashman's doing. But he's like, he's looking at the Mets and be like, man, whoa. Talk about a dumpster fire. And you guys wanted to fire me. And Stearns is telling everybody how he believes. I believe. I believe this organization has built the foundation and made the strides to get to where we all want to be. I believe this team is better than what our record is. I believe in the talent of this group. I believe we need to do better. I believe our record is not as good as it, you know, it should be. I believe in accountability. And Cashman's got to be like, man, we're a game up. We're 15 over. Guys can't wait to fire me. The Mets are 14 under, 16 games back of the Atlanta Braves. Listen, I understand I'm not perfect. I've had my miscues, but, I mean, give me a little credit. We haven't won a World Series since 2009. Not every decision I've made has been a perfect one, but, I mean, be careful what you wish for. And you can even take it a little further. You know why Hal doesn't make any changes? Because of what's going on with the Mets. He understands that Cashman's not perfect. He understands they haven't won a World Series since 2009. You know, Hal zoomed during the course of the offseason. Not exactly great in any way, shape, or form. But sometimes, as the cliche goes, sometimes the devil you know is better than the devil you don't. Be careful what you wish for. You all of a sudden want change. Not necessarily change is all that good. I'll be happy with what we got. And I said it during the offseason. Listen, you go out there and buy a Yankee ticket late August, September, you know what you're going to get. You know you're going to get a representable product. You know you're going to get a winning product. Yankees are going to be a playoff team this year. You'd love to see them win a World Series for the first time since 2009. You might not like every personnel decision that they make, but they still find ways to win. I mean, the Mets are a mess. Makes you appreciate the Yankees, even just in another team's failure, and I don't laugh at another team's failure, but you get the point. Maybe, you know, at times we've been a little bit too critical of Cashman. He's like, listen, we're not that. Maybe show me a little bit more respect. Richard in Manhattan's up next to the fan. What's going on, Richard?
14: Moose, why isn't the All-Star game either Saturday the 4th or Sunday night the 5th? That would have been perfect in Philly, 250th anniversary. You got to bring Mattingly as a coach and a bench coach or a third base coach and announce him. 37-17 since he took over the Phillies. You know, the Phillies and the Mets were both 9-19, and they fired Matt, and they fire Thompson, Robbie Thompson, bring in Matt, and he 37-17. Unbelievable.
0: Yeah, they'd be great.
14: Would you like the All-Star game?
0: Need to see
14: July 4th weekend?
0: Know. No, I don't want to see it July 4th weekend. Let us all celebrate the 4th of July without worrying about an All-Star game. No. I don't want to see that. Interesting idea, Richard. I know you always come up with creative ideas.
14: Oh, that's the whole thing. That's the whole thing about sports radio.
0: I know. Yeah, I understand.
14: Brain. Use the brain.
0: Use the brain. Use the noggin. I got it. Yes.
14: Moose, Frank Robinson, Reggie Jackson, and then Pete Alonso. You know what all three have in common? And George Steinbrenner said it was his biggest mistake with Reggie. Biggest ever in baseball. They were all let go because they were too old. Frank Robinson was an old 30. He became a Hall of Famer after he left the Reds. Reggie Jackson, after the 50-year contract with the Yankees, had 5 great years with the Angels. Now let's see what's going to happen to Pete Alonso. Huh? Imagine that. This guy's having a great year, or a very good year, and it's going to turn out too great. Hey, Moose, if Rice and Goldschmidt make the All-Star team, how do you like this one, Moose? Only me can think of this. It'll be the first time in baseball history two first basemen from the same team make the All-Star team.
0: Oh, there you go. Yeah.
14: How do you like that?
0: Great. Rice has been an MVP candidate in the American League. He's been fantastic. No doubt.
14: Goldschmidt's got to make it. And you know who I think has an outside shot?
0: Flitler have been unbelievable. And both of those guys did not come up with great fanfare either. And they've been great.
14: Right. I think Bednar has a chance. If he does good in these last 7 or 8 days before the All-Star picks, I think he has a chance to get on the All-Star team. I'm sure Bellinger will make it unless he crashes this last week. But he should get in. Ohtani. Moose. Ohtani can get in as a pitcher and the DH. I don't think he's ever had a year where both the pitching and the hitting have been All-Star level. You know?
0: I think Has he? I'm not. Honestly,
14: I don't know, but he's great this year, pitching-wise. Mitchell Robinson. Mitchell Robinson. This is my thing. Hartenstein just signed a contract, 25 per year, for 3 years. They upped his contract. So he's getting 75 for 3 years, 25 each. The Knicks, this is the only thing I can think of, because this guy puts such an increase in value with a Knicks team this year, with them winning the championship, winning the championship. There's no reason in the world, Dolan, not to pay him. But I think they got so pissed off of him breaking his finger that they probably deem this guy to be irresponsible. They can't trust him with all that money. And I think that's what they're doing. I really do. I don't think it's because Dolan is he paid Thibodeau $50 million extension, and then 8 months later he lets him go. Isaiah Thomas, Larry Brown, all of these guys.
0: Yeah, I mean, it's all about the dopey second apron. I mean, the idea of trying to bring everybody back and not going into the second apron is just
14: ridiculous. Signing a first round choice. Have you ever heard of that? You let your first round draft choice go because you don't want to spend money? This is ridiculous. I never heard of this. Your value of your franchise is the highest. He can sell that team for the most he'll ever get ever, and he's keeping it, which is fine. Moose, I got one last question for you. It's a quiz. It's a great New York quiz.
0: Oh, quiz.
14: Oh, you're going to love it.
0: New York quiz. Okay.
14: Oh, it's a great New York quiz. All right, since the Yankees started the ball rolling in 1923 when they got Babe Ruth, so from 1923 to this year, 103 years, this span from January of 2012, right, when the Giants won the Super Bowl, to May of 2026, that's 14 years, June of 2026, 14 years, 5 months, New York went without a championship. And I'm including the Devils, the Nets, all the teams in New York metropolitan area. So that's 14 years, 5 months. The longest by far. Actually, it's double the longest than the second number. Do you know what the second greatest span was with no champions in New York? It's before your time, but not that much before.
0: Let me see. After
14: I'll give you a hint. It's 6 years. It's 6 years, 3 months. 6 years, 3 months was the second longest. New York has gone in 103 years. 6 years and 3 months.
0: Before I was born.
14: Yeah.
0: Before I was
14: born. But not before. I'll give you a hint. More hints. 60 years ago. the 60-year range, but you got to be specific now. Who was the winner? 60. And then, yeah.
0: I don't know. Give it to me, Richard.
14: All right. 62 New York, the Yankees beat the Giants in the World Series, October of 62. They didn't win, New York didn't win another championship until Joe Beningo's New York Jets in January of 69. So that was 6 years, 3 months. So we went 6 years. Always a pleasure. Thanks, Moose. Thank you.
0: You got it. Now, you got it, Richard. You're always thinking. You really are. Good quiz. I didn't know that. That was the second longest before that. 62 Yankees to 69 Jets. Nice. 1123. Malus is with you. 888-808-1019.
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0: Billy bringing us out, 11:29 on this Saturday morning. Mark Malusis with you, 888-808-1019. Nico across the way, other side at the controls. An hour left to play with before we talk it off, take it up to Yankees baseball comes your way at 12:30 on this beautiful Saturday afternoon. Let's head out to Bridgewater. It's Anthony. It's the fan. What's going on, Anthony?
20: What's up, Moose? Thanks for taking my call, buddy.
0: You got it, Anthony. What's on your mind, buddy?
20: So listen, here's the problem. First off, number one, explain to me how the Mets commit to Soto for a billion years, give him $1 billion, and they're reluctant to give Alonso a 15th of that million for a couple years in Soto's prime. See, that's the other big thing that I think is forgotten all this. This is the prime Soto right now. So you have to back up that investment with smaller investments. You knew Pete was going to produce these next couple years. I can't worry about the fourth or fifth year when I'm paying a guy $800 million to protect, and I'd have someone to protect him. And the second thing I'm going to say is, which drives me crazy, is all those trades that the Mets did a few years ago with Scherzer or Verlander, all those guys where they basically bought prospects, they were all traded away again for bad players again. So that's like that didn't even happen. So, like, not only did Stearns botch this up, but he botched a couple years ago when Epler did the other thing.
0: Yeah, I mean, Anthony, you're not wrong. I mean, I think Stearns longs for the days of when the conversation of whether or not Soto was happy. I mean, yeah. I think he longs for those days when whether or not we are judging Soto's reaction to an Alonso home run in the dugout and whether he was a happy camper and whether or not he missed the Yankees. Like, all those days, like, that feels like forever ago. And that was the conversation for, like, the first half of the entire season a year ago. Like, those days, now you got real tangible issues. Now you got, you're

0: not wrong, Anthony. The idea of, hold on a second. So, a Met fan called up earlier and said, "Well, you can't sign Alonso because you paid Soto." Wait, hold on. Like, I don't. What does one have to do with the other? I made the investment in Soto. It rejuvenated the fan base. Met fans showed up at Citi Field. They were top five, I believe, a year ago in attendance. So, don't you want to win with Juan Soto? I mean, like, or is it now a case of you're taking the long build with Juan Soto here? The goal is to try and win a World Series. That's the goal, is adding to the team. But you didn't want to pay Alonso. So Alonso was not a Stearns guy, and he got five for 155 from the Orioles.
1: Moose, what's a Stearns guy? I'm so like, what is a Stearns guy? Because the Stearns guys that he's brought in, all injured. Like, to me, a baseball player is the guy who gets 35 home runs, 100 RBIs, and plays 162 games. That was Alonso. See, and that's what Alonso made that quote about, "Worry about your number, I'm going to make the Hall of Fame." Like, I don't, what is a Stearns guy? Because even now, like, the Brewers are still doing that stuff, and he's not there. Like, what makes a Stearns guy? Like, someone, like, it's Severino. A few years ago, he takes a shot at someone, and he's good for a year. See, that doesn't work in New York. Because for every, you know, there's a pull.
0: Yeah, it's a great question, Anthony, and appreciate the call. How would you define a Stearns guy? Underperforming? And I say that joking around. I don't know exactly what would be the example of what would be the Stearns vision. I mean, and Dennis from Yonkers called up in the early show. Maybe Milwaukee's success had everything to do with their GM and nothing to do with Stearns. I don't, this whole idea of now, like, oh, let's take a guy from a, you know, smaller market, bring him into a bigger market. He grew up a Met fan, but you know, have the combination of the two where you've got the wealth. And now you've got the baseball acumen and the knowledge and the vision, and everything's going to be great. And it's been nothing but a bumpy road. Well, initial success. And then last year, the collapse, and this year's been a disaster. The logic bothers me in terms of it. I couldn't tell you. I mean, Anthony, I don't want to give you a Stearns-esque answer and just talk around the question. I can't give you an answer in terms of what defines a Stearns guy. We know that he doesn't like to pay pitching long term. We know he values defense, run prevention. That's an example of you're just saying too much. Just go in a different direction, whatever you want to be. Less is more. I mean, that is going to be up until this point in time. I mean, that is, you know, defined this year on social media, on TV, on talk radio. Run prevention, run prevention. You know, the Nimmo Simeon trade. And I think the logic to last year's failure, and maybe emotions came into play, maybe personalities came into play, but, and I'm sure it did in some way, shape, or form, but the logic and the rationale in terms of making the decisions that were made during the offseason was faulty. And now you got a mess. Like, you like Benz, you like Ewing, you know, you've got Soto. I mean, Lindor's not going anywhere. I mean, I think we could all look at Vientos and what he did, you know, 2 years ago as an outlier. I mean, you appreciate for what it was, but he's nowhere near that player. You know, Beatty's another one. I mean, Alvarez, you thought was going to be this amazing offensive catcher. I mean, he's just not better in theory than reality. I mean, Bichette went from Toronto and came here to New York, got paid, and you know, he's been, and listen, he's been better as of late, last 30, 35 games, and he can hit. But there might be great regret there. There's nothing like you look at this Met team, there's nothing that they do particularly well. There's not great organizational depth. I mean, there's just not. Let's head out to Jersey. It's Mike, it's the fan. What's going on, Michael?
2: Mark, Mike D from Hillsboro. Mark,
0: Mike D, what's going on, buddy?
2: All right, I'm all right. So the one thing that everyone's missing on this Pete Alonso thing is, of course they should have kept him because of the, but for the production that he gives. But he said one thing one time to

0: think, I know, Stearns didn't want to invest in him long term.
1: Okay, so from years from now, when it finally comes out, you heard it from me first, okay? That's why they let him go. Thanks,
0: okay.
1: Mark, for taking the call.
0: Okay. You got it, Mike D, down there in Jersey. Appreciate the call. Let's head out to Tucson, Arizona. It's Jeff. It's the fan. What's going on, Jeff?
2: Hey, Moose. How you doing, man?
0: Good, Jeff.
2: Yeah, so I'm a diehard Mets fan, and, you know, I've been really trying to stay positive because, obviously, you know, I'm trying to follow what David Stearns is doing. I understand that he's been making bad decisions and nothing's been really happening. But last night in that bottom of the ninth inning, you know, we're down 2-1, and Soto's, like, dogging it to first base on the ground ball, and then Bichette comes up, and he hit that ball, like, pretty well on the other – I think it went almost on the other side of the bay at third and still got thrown out at first, and he wasn't even trying to, like, push it. And you would think that on a day when the guy, you know, that's in charge loses his job because you're not playing very well, you're not going to try to make an effort to, like, try to prove wrong that, you know – You know, that just really irked me last night. I don't know if you saw that him run into first Bichette at least.
0: I did not notice Bichette. He lollygagged up the first baseline. I did not notice.
2: Bichette's been
0: really good as of late. Like, he really has been. You know, he's gotten his batting average up to .254. He's got 10 home runs. He's got 45 RBIs. You know, in the month of June, he's hitting .340. His on base percentage is right around 36-37%. Bichette's been really good offensively as of late. I did not notice it up the first baseline in the game last night. I did not.
2: Yeah, it just seemed like, you know, it's 2-1 at the bottom of the ninth, and you got, you know, the heart of the lineup up. And it seemed like nobody really cared about trying to win that game last night, you know, trying to come back or anything. I mean, it seems like we'll score, like, the other night, I think, we scored, like, 3 runs. And then, you know, they against the Cubs, and they came back, and it's like we didn't even try to come back from that game. We score one set of runs, and then we hardly ever, like, try to win the game. It seems like the trend this year, and that's just really irking me, is that they're not trying to even come back from these. So. I just wanted to say it because, like, I saw that and I was like, I can't believe that they're not trying to, you know, a guy lost his job because of what you're, you know, what the team's doing, and you guys aren't even going to try to, you know, you know, usually there's a spark when a manager is fired, you know, and I didn't even see it.
0: Usually,
2: right.
0: I mean, sometimes there is. I mean, there was no spark up in Boston. You know, they're just bad. You know, I know they've won the last two games against the Yankees, but. There's certainly a spark down in Philadelphia with Mattingly taking over. But I did not pick up on that. I didn't. Let's head out to Franklin Square. It's Cecil. It's the fan. What's going on, Cecil?
3: Hey, Mark. Great listening to you. Great to have you back on the radio right now.
0: I appreciate it, Cecil. What's on your mind, man?
3: Just with the Mets stuff. Just wanted to kind of I think Stearns, just watching his press conference yesterday and obviously all the observations throughout his tenure here, obviously that mad scientist moniker really sticks with him, because I really feel like with a team like the Mets and any team, look at the Knicks and look at someone, another team out there in Oklahoma with the Thunder, they don't have the most talented people. They have a superstar or a leader, but it's all built around character guys. And there's that human factor that Stearns is not taking into account, or he's not allowing others to bring that into play while building a team. He keeps talking about talented players. Yeah, individually they may be, but there's an aspect of mixing these people together with the right fits. Even looking, just comparing it to the Knicks, Brunson's the leader, but he needs a Josh Hart to be the heart and soul of the team. With Lindor or Soto or whoever was on the team before, I feel like they took the heart and soul off this team, and they didn't replace it. It's okay to take some people out, but you got to replace it with something similar if that's the route you want to go. So what do you think about this, the character aspect of the team that he's trying to build or that we need to have on the Mets or any of our local teams?
0: I think there's an art form to it. I think it's difficult to compare basketball and baseball when you're putting together, you know, the team, the aspect of it. But, it's a good one with the Knicks where, if you want to, you know, harken back, I mean, the build began with Tibbs and Randall. You know, the signing, obviously, of Brunson. The trades they made.

0: aid, being able to trade for and then sign OG Anunoby, getting Hart for being, and Hart understanding his role of the team. Towns from
1: Yep.
0: Minnesota, understanding what he was going to be offensively, was going to be able to open up the court because of his outside shooting for everybody else on the court. The buy-in that you were going to get from everybody defensively. You built the team really with the Boston Celtics in mind, with the wings of OG and Mikal Bridges and Hart, but really OG and Bridges. The picks he gave up with Bridges, the fact that he had to give up DiVincenzo to go get Towns. But the building process that it took for that, the fact that you went to, the playoffs, you lost to Miami, you lost to Indiana, then you lost to Indiana in the Eastern Conference Finals before, everything broke your way and you were dominant this year in the playoffs. The coaching change in orchestrating Thibodeau out and Mike Brown in. You can, it was an art form what Leon Rose and what World Wide West did here with the New York Knicks, and we're all appreciative of that. I think all the change that the Mets brought in this offseason ended up being too much, and you just like to have an understanding. And I think this is where the message needs to get to David Stearns is if you want to talk about the vision for the team, well, the fan base wants to believe. Like the Met fan
1: Yeah.
0: base is very passionate. They want to believe, right? No pun
1: But also,
0: intended. They want to buy in,
1: and
0: but you got to give them something to believe in. You got to give
1: New
0: them something
1: York,
0: tangible to believe in.
1: and New York has an identity, and he has not brought in anyone that could connect to New York, and New York is unique, right? The other aspect, these teams, they're intentionally finding talent, but they're leading with the other factors of what makes up who they are. The talent is there. It's on paper. But they're also telling, we got the talent on paper, but what's their makeup? What's their character? What's the human aspect of this? And I feel like Stearns has no idea of bringing that into the formula of putting this team together. Or if Soto and Lindor can coexist. Hey, if Lindor's the leader, make him the leader. Make him the captain. Don't cut him off at his legs when you bring in Soto. Soto can just be the talent leader, the guy on the field that brings in, obviously puts up the numbers, but let Lindor be the leader of the team.
0: Yeah, and I didn't love Cohen coming out and saying there'll never be a captain. And yeah, I mean it's just been a lot of misses this year when you're looking at the New York Mets. And like I said, I don't know if necessarily everyone I don't think everyone needs to get along. If Soto and Lindor, don't exactly see eye to eye, so be it. Doesn't mean they necessarily can't go out there and play well together and go out and to steal a line from the New England Patriots, go out and do your jobs. I mean, that is the point. But there are certain guys that can play here in New York that understand what it means, everything, the responsibility, the focus, the pressure, that comes in with playing in this city. And it's not for everybody. But Stearns looked at last year as an opportunity and molded this team from a coaching staff and from a roster perspective in what he believed was going to equate to winning baseball. And it's been a disaster. That's why I got asked the question yesterday when he met with the media for, 17, 18 minutes that, did you set Mendoza up to fail? And he's not going to throw all the players under the bus. But in essence, he did. I mean, I don't care. You could stick Cora. You could stick Francona with this team. I mean, maybe their win-loss record would be a little bit better. Would they be above 500 team? They would not be. They would not be. Team is not that good. I mean, they're a bad baseball team, and that's just stating the obvious. They're 14 games under the 500 mark. No pep. No energy. No pushback. They play bad baseball. They're bad from a starting rotation standpoint. They're bad defensively. And for more often than not, they're lifeless offensively. 1147, Melusis with you. 888-808-1019.
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11: All right, 11:52 on this Saturday morning. Mark Malus is with you. 888-808-1019, number to call right here. The Fan in New York. Let's head out to, beautiful this time of the year, all year long. Port Jeff, it's John, it's The Fan. What's going on, Johnny?
12: Hey, Moose, thanks for taking my call. Great to hear on the radio.
11: Thanks a lot, John. Thanks for making the call. What's on your mind, bud?
12: Quick question. I'm looking to see if you noticed, if you watched the game last night, right fielder for Philadelphia made a tremendous play running from right.
11: Yeah, he made a great
12: center.
11: Catch. Unbelievable catch. Yeah.
12: Did you see when Lindor made this similar catch running out to the outfield from shortstop and caught it, and they had a little exchange laughing about what happened? I don't know if you saw Soto running in from the outfield. He didn't even run. He just didn't even take a chance. He says, you know something? From what I see, well, let Lindor make it. And if he doesn't, shame on him. But he made no effort to move from where he was.
11: I did not. I mean, I did not notice that. Just, in terms of Soto running in order to try and make a catch. That's what you're talking about, right, John?
12: Yeah, I just didn't see his oomph in to do it because Lindor took off like a bat out of hell, and he's like, oh. And I think their relationship, not that he did it on purpose, but he's like, okay, whatever, but he doesn't take charge of anything that I see. I don't know if you've noticed that. And maybe Lindor now might be just doing the opposite of taking charge.
11: Maybe. But Lindor is also, you know, the captain of the infield. You know, I can't, you know, now we're grading out whether or not we're judging the Lindor-Soto relationship, John. I didn't pick up on that. I got to be honest with you. I did not pick up on what you noticed. Maybe during the course of the break, I'll try and see if I can see that highlight and watch and see what you're referencing. It was a great catch earlier in the game in that first inning, but I don't know if I necessarily care all that much, not to be disrespectful, about the Soto-Lindor relationship and whether or not, you know, they like each other. I really don't. The Mets have got – and I don't think if you're a Met fan, you necessarily care either.
12: Yeah, I just think it's hard for two ball players that have so much potential to do what they should be doing, to actually do what they have to do to compete. Not compete just on the field, but off the field also, to be generally acceptable to one another. And I'll leave that with you and listen to the rest of it. Thank you so much.
11: Yeah, I mean, John, yeah, you got it. Lindor just got back. You know, and I think he is, you know, I was more concerned about Lindor's connectivity with the team or lack thereof earlier on in the season. He was making mistakes that, and I don't think, I'm not one of those guys that think a baseball player needs to be successful 100% of the time. There were things that Lindor, you know, forgetting how many outs, where he, you know, was doing stuff that was so uncustomary to what he has been and what has defined him as a player that it was concerning early part of the season. So that's where you wanted to see him get back to being the player. I mean, when they went on that run to the National League Championship Series, I mean, Lindor had one big moment after another. I mean, Met fans were serenading him with My Girl as he was stepping up to the batter's box. I mean, like all those things that were happening at that time. And that was not all that long ago. It really wasn't. And I'm not one to tell you that, you know, Soto is, you know, you can't be critical of Juan Soto. I mean, you can be critical. I'm sure he's looking at this and saying, man, this is a complete and utter mess. He's getting paid a ton of money. I'm sure that helps. He's got a lifetime of money. He's got financial security for generations of Soto's moving forward, and his family doesn't have to worry about money. I think that is a great alleviator of any sort of stress whatsoever. But you know, losing and playing on a in a losing ball club. And, you know, last year, again, defined by a collapse, even though the offense wasn't the issue. It was more the staff than anything else. And this year has been just a complete miss on every single level. From a leadership perspective, from a coaching perspective, from a player perspective, from an execution perspective, it has all been a disaster. They haven't really given you much to watch, much to root for, much to feel good about. I mean, you want to say Benj and Ewing, I guess. But Lindor, to me, is one that I look at and, like, I don't... It's not one of the things that are at the top of my mind when I think about the Lindor-Soto relationship and where it is now and grading it out and, you know, can they be friends? Can they see eye to eye, all this? Who's the leader on the team? I mean, it's about finding ways to win games and putting the right pieces together in order to orchestrate those wins instead of what the Mets decided to do and what David Stearns decided to do this past offseason. Ross in Bergen County is up next in the Fan. What's going on, Ross?
13: Moose, how's it going, man? Good seeing you on SOI again, by the way.
11: Oh, thank you, Ross. Appreciate it, man.
13: Yeah, no problem. Just real quick, my biggest problem with this season, and look, I wouldn't trade the 24 run for anything in the world. It kind of seems very Knick-esque, obviously, besides the title at the end of the day, but all the kind of miracle wins, everything, et cetera. I wouldn't trade it for anything in the world. But my big problem is I think because it happened to work that year, they've used that philosophy the last 2 years. You know, the Frankie Montas signing, just because it didn't work out, is very similar to signing Severino and Sean Manaea at the points in their career that they were in. And all these guys now, like the Simeons on the wrong side of 30, Luis Robert, Jorge Polanco, whose injury histories weren't, you know, some type of mystery. The big worry for me, though, is Bichette, and on a bigger note, the Freddie Peralta. Because how many of us Met fans were talking about, you know, wanting Garrett Crochet, and Stearns missed the boat getting Garrett Crochet, who was, you know, objectively a top 10 pitcher in the league. And then they kind of right that wrong this year with Freddie Peralta, and he's got an ERA of what feels like it's north of 10, which I don't think even the most negative of Met fans could have seen him being this bad. That makes me think if Crochet came here, Dylan Cease. That's why I never play the game of we should have gone out and got this guy or that guy. Because it seems like everybody that throws this jersey on just somehow morphs into a crappier version of themselves. And I think that's the big problem. You know, we could kind of cry home about wanting Theo Epstein. We were doing that 3 years ago about David Stearns. Whoever comes here, any executive, any player, always morphs into a lesser version of themselves. And if we get rid of Stearns, if we get rid of Cohen somehow, because that's one last thing I'll say. Honestly, man, you know, this may be a hot take in a lot of Met fans' eyes. I think if you swap the names Cohen and Wilpon on the entirety of their tenures, I think a lot of Met fans would start having uncomfortable conversations with themselves. I think people are just trained to hear the word Wilpon and think it's immediately worse, but Cohen's really giving them a run for their money now.
11: Yeah, Ross, I think Cohen was aggressive with his money, tried to make be heavily involved in baseball decisions, and he still has been. I mean, he's the main reason why Soto's here. The whining and dining, he wasn't going to lose that battle. I said it at the time. I think the Yankees entered negotiations. They were never going to win because I thought Soto was going to take every single last dollar, which I don't fault him for. I think we'd all like to be, and we're all, you know, envious of the position that Juan Soto was in of having people throw money at them. And that's awesome and good for him. I'd be careful, though, with that last one. You know, there's, you know, you talk to old school Met fans and the way that the Mets were run, under the Wilpons with Saul Katz, talk to people that were working for the organization or even the fact of what they couldn't spend, in free agency where the bottom line, ultimately, the Mets have spent money. They've just misspent it in a lot of different ways. We'll see. I mean, if we get to that level, then to where Met fans are talking about Steve Cohen in the same way they were talking about the Fred Wilpon, Jeff Wilpon, Saul Katz at the end of their leadership as owners of the New York Mets, then we've entered a really troubling time. We're not there yet. I understand it's difficult to say when you're looking at this team sitting there 14 games under the 500 mark. What are they, 16 games back of the Braves in the National League East, and they played a lot of lifeless baseball. But it's not from a lack of effort, not from a lack of spending. It's just now a case of how do you clean this mess up, and it is a mess. 1202. Malus is with you. 888-808-1019.
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11: Seven on the Saturday afternoon. 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Rolling right up until bottom of the hour, 12:30. Yankees Sox baseball afternoon affair up at Fenway Park. Cold day comes your way then. Let's head out to a story. It's Lou. It's the fan. What's going on, Lou?
2: Hey, Moose. How you doing? Long time.
11: It's been a while, Lou. How have you been, man?
2: Yeah, I miss you and PIX. I used to have fun with you, but now that young lady over there, I guess he'll never be kicked out. So anyway, to be quick, I can tell you the reason why Soto and Lindor will not get along, but I want to get this off my chest, if you don't mind, first of all. I tell you what, telling you that Soto's not hustling, the last time I checked, he led the Nets in freaking stolen bases, and he got hurt by trying to steal third. And last night, if you watch the game, he got robbed of a home run, which would have given the Mets the win, okay? And a couple of games before that, fans interfere and they took a home run away from him. Okay? Now on David Stern, real quick. If you remember, David Stern was a GM of the Diamondback. And he had Craig Council online to come in and manage the Mets. But Council, if you look it up, say, listen, I'm tired of you because all you do is analytics and I want to do my own things once in a while. Okay? And finally, my man, Mandy, let me tell you something. He went out as the smartest manager in the world when if you remember, the host, the announcer, the fans, me, and maybe you did not know the rule that when you walk and the batters try to steal the bag, if you overshadow the bag, that was called out. And nobody knew that was the rule. The umpire, nobody knew. Okay? And you can put your target with the team that Carlos has right now. Then no matter, you can win with that team. What is your thought? Moose. And quickly, it's not a racial thing between Lindor and Soto. It's a competition thing. The Dominican Republic and Puerto Rico play winter ball every year, and there's a big, big competition. And that's really, they take it very serious. And unless they're both going to hit every time, it's going to be a conflict. It's not politics. It's nothing. It's not racial. That's what the problem is. Go ahead, Moose. Thank you for letting me talk.
11: Yeah, I mean, did you say David Stearns worked for the Diamondbacks, Lou?
2: I mean, no. What was that? Milwaukee Brewers. I'm sorry.
11: Yeah, the Brewers.
2: I try to rush too much. You know what I'm saying? I mean, I'm glad you didn't hang up on me because most of the hosts, you don't even know what you're talking about.
11: No, I got you, Lou.
2: I made a mistake, brother.
11: I thought it was a slip, but I just wanted
2: to... No, I made a mistake, brother. You know, I apologize. I know that's going to call. Louis doesn't even know what he's talking about.
11: Yeah, okay. Lou, I don't really question... I didn't come on the airwaves this morning questioning, Soto's effort. He's a wonderful player. He's a great player.
2: But it makes no sense for people to call you about it.
11: Yeah, well, I mean, but, you know, you're going to look at certain things when the team is losing and, you know, whether it be real hustle, whether it be fake hustle. Soto's going to be part of the solution. He's not going anywhere, and he's an unbelievable offensive player. But this is, right now, he is, you know, one of the leaders of the team, and it's a mess, and he's got a... You know, he's got to figure out a way to help this team out as best he can. Now, can he come through in some clutch situations? For sure. But he's not the only one. But, you know, with that contract comes even that much more pressure. So I can't speak and tell you, you know, why Soto and Lindor, if they don't see eye to eye, or where the relationship is, and if there is great tension. I honestly, you know, I don't care. I really don't care, because I'm not naive to believe that everybody on every single team, all of them, get along. That does not happen either. Doug in Stratford, Connecticut's up next in the fan. What's going on, Doug?
4: Hey, what's up, brother? Love the show. Love the insight. I'm glad you took me after that other gentleman's call, and I'm going to rub you the wrong way. Soto does not hustle. He hit that ball, and it was a great play, great catch, but he's still sitting in the box watching that ball not go out of the field. He doesn't hustle. He's got a very weak arm. I mean, that throw yesterday to home plate, I thought
11: I never talked about Soto being a plus defender, or as they would say in Major League Baseball years gone by, a true five-tool player. I never talked about Soto that.
4: He's a one-trick pony. He's good inside the box. after he gets out of the box, he's not a very good base runner. Yeah, he stole some bases last year. He doesn't hustle. He doesn't. You look at McEwen and you look at Bench, they run down the line like they mean to run down the line. This guy, I saw more than once, a ball was bobbled. And because he nonchalant went down first, left that bag on the table. He's got no heart. He's got no hustle. He doesn't come up with a clutch hit. All last year, he had great numbers, but never did he come up once in one spot and be able to come up with a clutch hit. He's a great inside the box. Once he leaves that box, he ain't worth nothing. His arm is weak. It's accurate, but it's weak. I thought Nimmo's arm was bad. Soto's arm is worse than Nimmo's arm. He doesn't have the heart, and that's what we're missing out of this team. Somebody's got to come in there, a coach, a manager, and rattle some cage and go back to playing baseball like Pete Rose did, like people that hustle and want to win. He's got his big bag.
11: He's the same player that he was in Washington, San Diego, and with the Yankees.
4: That doesn't make him a good player. It doesn't make him.
11: You don't think Soto's a good player, Doug?
4: I think Soto is a
11: great player.
4: I understand
11: you're frustrated. You don't think he's a top five player in the sport.
4: Let me answer the question. I think he's a great hitter. He's a phenomenal hitter. He's a top three hitter. He's not a top five player. Once he gets outside the box, he is nothing. He is a liability in the outfield. He can't track a fly ball. His arm is weak. He doesn't have instincts out there, and he doesn't. You don't look at him and bring people better. Get on my back. We're going to win this game because I'm going to show you the way. I'm going to show you how to run down the line. I'm going to show you. I mean, he tried to turn a single into a double. He was cut down by five steps. The guy doesn't have great baseball instincts. He's got a great bat. Probably, like I said, number three, number two, number one in the league. But outside of that, you paid him all that money. Give me 10 scrappers and get rid of this guy.
11: But you have to understand where that contract and why he got the contract that he went to. Look at the amount of money that came in from a business perspective. Listen, Soto this year with men in scoring position is hitting 209. Runners on, he's hitting 299. Scoring position and two out, he's hitting 200. All right, he's got three hits and 15 at-bats. He's been terrible. You expect more from Soto in that perspective. I never came on the airwaves when the Mets gave him the $765 million. Didn't come on the airwaves on radio, TV, didn't go on social media and talk about how wonderful a defensive player Juan Soto is. They didn't necessarily talk about him having a Vlad Guerrero arm out there in the outfield. He doesn't. Never talked about that. Or say that he was elite, that he was going to go gap to gap or go into the gap and make unbelievable catches. That's not the strength of Juan Soto's game. He's a wonderful offensive player. When he's up at the batter's box, he's not necessarily going to be Brandon Nimmo running up the first baseline or Ewing or Bench. I understand that, but I also don't get caught up in that. I'm not coming on the airwaves here on WFAN and criticizing guys whether or not they hustle up the first baseline, or that I need to see it, or they need to be more like Pete Rose. Like, let's harken back. It wasn't all that long ago when Soto was signed. The Met fan base didn't walk. I mean, they sprinted to buy tickets after Soto was signed by the Mets. Sprinted. There were young Met fans that talked about being one of the great days in the history of the New York Mets. There were celebrations around this tri-state area. People packed the ballpark. That's what that Soto signing did. And he is the same player. If you watch Juan Soto play, he's the same player that he was down in Washington, same player out in San Diego, same player with the Yankees, the same player he's with the Mets. Now, would you like him to come through in the clutch situation and have a quote-unquote couple moments? Yeah, no doubt about it. He's got to be better in those. That's what comes along with the contract. But he is not the reason why this team fails or why this team is failing this year. Yeah, I mean, everyone deserves blame. I get it. He could have a couple key hits here or there that he hasn't been able to come through to. And you expect a guy that you're paying the amount of money that you're paying to go out there with guys in scoring position on the season in 43 at-bats, he's got nine hits. He's hitting 209 on base percentage of 35%. And sometimes in those situations, you got to also expand the strike zone a little bit understanding what you can do as a hitter might be better than the guy that's coming up next in the batter's box. Kenny in Staten Island up next in the fan. What's going on, Kenny?
6: What's going on, Moose? Thank God for the Knicks. That's all I'm going to say.
11: I know.
6: Oh, my God. So now
11: we're seeing Leon Rose hopping on with Brunson and Hart doing podcasts. I mean, you know, you got NBA free agency getting going. In all likelihood, Mitchell Robinson's going to be gone. Knicks, no second apron. James Dolan, a black cloud on a sunny day in terms of not wanting to go into that second apron if you're the New York Knicks. Okay. Didn't exactly love what they did draft night. Unwilling because I thought there were players there, young players that could help them. And you get them into that system and you'd have them under control under that initial rookie contract. But I get it. And it's hard to doubt Leon Rose.
6: They got the five starters right now. They got the five starters in place. You know, as long as they got those five starters in place, they're going to, try to run it back. But listen, the Mets, it's, you know what it's like when we were kids playing ball. You show up at the field and you just run out to a position. That's what the Mets are now. It's basically pick up baseball. Okay, you play here, you go there, you go there, and hopefully you catch the ball. That's what it's like. You know, you see six errors by a major league team where Stearns put this together for run prevention. Listen, I don't know what's going on with Cohen. Why Stern still has a job. I'm not sure if it has anything to do with the looming lockout. But this Stearns, man, he just gets up in front of the media. And I want to see somebody in the media ask him the question. I'm not sure if it was asked yesterday because I didn't see the whole thing. But I wanted someone to ask him, hey, do you think bringing Pete back was a mistake? You know what his answer is going to be, but just hold his feet to the fire a little bit. Let's get an answer on Pete. Listen, yeah, Pete, it's showing now that obviously the Mets, we don't know what their record would be with Pete, but it wouldn't be like this. At least you got something to go to the ballpark to look forward to, even years to come. Wouldn't it be nice as a Met fan to go there and just root Pete on as he's going for number 500? Just think of that. A Met player hitting 500 home runs in the same uniform would have been nice. Would have been something to hang your hat on.
11: Kenny,
6: it would have put him above everybody.
11: You're not wrong. I think he's never going to answer the question. He was asked a similar question, but not necessarily. I think it was a matter of the direction of the team. Would you admit a mistake? And he wouldn't answer it. He talked about the fact that there's more talent. There's still... You know, we should be better. I still believe in the talent of the room. The big word, the big phrase was, I believe yesterday. You know, I believe in the direction. I believe that we're building the foundation to get this organization to where they need to be.
6: But it's fool's gold. Yeah, it's fool's gold comments. You know, now what is it going to take to get them out of here?
11: You've gotten worse. You've gotten worse. And last year you failed because of the rotation and you couldn't get anybody out. It's not just that. You exhausted the bullpen at the start of the season because the starters couldn't go deep into games. Then you went out there and added one guy after another at the MLB trade deadline, and we all applauded it, and they all stunk.
6: And you're still seeing that this year. Now, you look at last night. This kid Thornton throws six amazing innings. Why'd they pull him out of the game? Enough already. Enough. And obviously they pull him out of the game, and then the Phillies go ahead. I just don't get it. Yeah. Let the kid pitch. Let him pitch. Yeah. Enough with his analytics.
11: Kenny,
6: this is all coming from Stearns.
11: Yeah, and Kenny, thanks a lot for the call. I had no issue with how they handled Thornton. Thornton talked about the fact of having a familiar face in the dugout, settled him down last night, and he pitched well. I mean, the Mets lose a game 2-1. Fan Focus presented by Chef IQ. 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The video that was funny last night, and I love Gelbs on SNY. Does a great job. But I actually thought, it was kind of made up. And but he's doing a report on the pregame show, talking about Mendoza getting fired. And there is Mr. Met in the background. And we all, he's a great mascot. There's no doubt. But, he's dancing behind him. Like, if you have not seen the video, you got to go back on social media and watch the video. The video is just, it's almost, you can't make it up. I mean, you really can't. Let's head out to Floral Park. Final call. It's Mike. It's the fan. What's going on, Mike?
7: Hey, Mark. How you doing? Haven't seen you in a while since I ran into you at Belmont Racetrack a couple of years ago with your buddy, and it was a pleasure to meet you.
11: Yeah, pleasure's all. Mike, I'm looking forward to Belmont opening, the new Belmont, this fall.
7: You know, I was walking into the Islander Arena with my family, and it was gone. And I grew up in Floral Park, and it was stunning that the whole thing was gone and leveled. And what they were putting up in the stands looked like possibly one-tenth the scale of the old attendance, do you think? Is it going to hold like 15,000?
11: I don't know if it's significantly smaller, yes. I don't know if it's a tenth. I'm gonna miss the history of the old place. I understand it was run down, dilapidated, but you got a sense of history of Belmont when you went into the new place.
7: The ivy on the brick wall.
11: Yeah, the ivy on the brick, the walkover from the paddock, everything that you saw there. I mean, I spent many a day with my dad and my Uncle Pete out at Belmont Park, no doubt.
7: I went to Floral Park Memorial High School, and right our practice field was right across from the barn area. I smelled hay my entire life. But anyway, I just wanted to point out that I could see why Stearns took so long to let Mendy go. It's because now the spotlight's on him. Mendy had to, game after game, with the same answers, because he had nothing else to say, because Stearns is running the show. But now, the spotlight's on him. And last night, the fans, the stadium, started to chant, fire him. And the security was ripping signs out of their hands, trying to calm it down. But it's coming. He's got to go.
11: Mike, you're not wrong. You're not wrong. Sorry, we're flat out of time. Met fan is angry, disappointed. They have every right to be. Nico, fantastic job. You guys on the phones, last 3.5 hours. Really enjoyed it. I'll be back with you tomorrow morning at 9 a.m. Mets this afternoon at 4. Yankees, Red Sox up at beautiful Fenway Park. Nothing like a Saturday afternoon up in Beantown. That comes your way next. Have yourself a wonderful Saturday. We'll talk to you tomorrow right here. Where else? The Fan in New York.
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27: Live from Fenway Park in downtown Boston, Massachusetts, it is New York Yankees baseball in this afternoon on a gorgeous, gorgeous summer day. Yankees try and get back and win a game here and at least tie this series with wins today and tomorrow after two losses here to the team that is the worst in the league, 13 and a half games in back of the Yankees. Well, we welcome you here to our booth here. Our producer engineer today is Matt Matt Shortis is out today, so Bruce Lane is taking over for him, and my partner is Dave Sims, and I am Susan Waldman. What's on the menu is delivered to you by Key Food and their family of supermarkets. We've got the leadoff spot where I will talk to Pete Abraham of the Boston Globe. We have to get our once-a-series update on the Red Sox from Pete Abe. I'll tell you who's hot and who's not, what happened on this date in Yankees history, and much more. But first, it's the Manager Show with Aaron Boone, brought to you by RWJ Barnabas Health, official radio partner of the New York Yankees. 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In the manager's office at Fenway Park, I'm Susan Waldman along with Aaron Boone. After these two losses, and I'm trying to look at, is there a common denominator in these two losses?
14: No. Friday we played terrible and didn't take care of the ball. So we gave them, you know, way too many free extra base runners that, and then yesterday we got shut down a little offensively. So those to me were, you know, two different games. But you know, we gotta pick it up and hopefully try and get one today.
27: Okay, Peyton Tolley, was he really that good, or was he getting people out? He's because just when the Red Sox will describe him, comparing him to Connelly early, not as polished a pitcher, but has maybe better stuff.
14: Yeah, although I think Connelly early stuff is deceiving, like it's because he's got really good deception with it. I didn't think Tolley had his power, his high velo, top end four seam fastball, but I thought his cutter was good, and I thought he did a really good job with his curveball to set everything up as well. So I thought he pitched well. We probably had some opportunities to, or at least some balls to hit that, you know, we flew out or just didn't sting. So, you know, it's, as I said, coming into this series, these guys pitch well, and you got to execute offensively if you're going to score some runs.
27: Okay, Will Warren last night, I get kind of a little, I don't know what to think of when a pitcher says, I don't know what happened, and that sort of is interesting against lefties and things. Since the last two starts, he hasn't been what we know as Will Warren. What are you seeing with him?
14: Well, I do think he did a lot of okay things last night. The innings where they put the big inning together against him, he misses bad down and into Siegler, who gets the hit off him, or the bottom of the order kind of beat him. Kind of a non-competitive walk to Wong when two guys are on and nobody out to kind of set the table, and then they go ground ball, run, put the ball in play against him. So didn't quite have the swing and miss, and that's probably just a next level of execution. But I don't think he threw the ball poorly last night.
27: Okay, Garrett Cole has said that he's like a blank white canvas, and he's good throwing stuff against it like a Bob Ross painting. I thought it was it's kind of interesting to say that. But here at Fenway Park, and what do you expect from him when you watch him go out getting better and better each time out?
14: Yeah, I feel like by and large he's throwing the ball really well. The stuff is pretty much there. Again, it's just dialing in that last level of, you know, Garrett Cole-ness, you know, the execution with everything. But he's got everything there. I feel like he's bouncing back well. I feel like he's recovering well. It's good to see the stuff in line with who he is. You know, and looking forward to him going out and hopefully, you know, help and lead us to a victory today.
27: Okay, and we're looking at Max Schumann today in center field. Are you surprised at all how well he plays absolutely every position?
14: Yeah, he's done a good job for us and gives a good at bat. You know, he's not necessarily overly impactful offensively, but like, man, you know, he's going to go up there and give a pro at bat, and he's going to make a pitcher come into the strike zone. If he loses the zone at all, he's gonna walk. But he's a tough at bat, good athlete that you can move around a lot of space, and he's done a good job for us.
27: Yeah, I saw Trent Grisham out there yesterday running around and everything. Do we expect him to go on a rehab relatively shortly?
14: I'm hoping so, and you know, hopefully get him a game in, maybe after the off day, and then you know, be available at some point, hopefully on the homestand.
27: Okay, what do we know about Mr. Bennett?
14: Another good one. You know, this is the guy, we haven't faced him yet. You know, for as good as their pitch, he's kind of the unknown name, but he might be throwing the ball as good as anyone they have right now. You look at his last few outings especially, he's been really, really good. So another lefty that, you know, has good stuff, kind of that crossfire four-seam, you know, changeup. He uses sinker and four-seam and cuts the ball. So He's throwing the ball well. He's really typically, you know, very tough on lefties. So hopefully, you know, our lefties can get to him a little bit, but hopefully our righty presence in the lineup can create a problem.
2: Okay, Aaron, thank you.
14: You bet.
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5: And now it's time for Diamond Notes. The Padres scored three early runs and tacked on four more as they beat the Dodgers 7-1 last night. Ty France hit a three-run homer in the second inning off Dodgers starter Roky Suzuki. Walker Buehler allowed one run over five and a third for the win for San Diego. The Angels fired general manager Perry Manassian and hired former Cardinals executive John Mozeliak. Mozeliak will help refine the baseball operation strategy and assist the team in its search for a new GM, the Angels said. 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The White Sox offense. They scored 22 runs against the Royals last night. Outfielder Tristan Peters had six RBIs. Who's Not? The Guardians fell to the Mariners 3-1 last night. They've lost seven of their last 10 games. 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In the American League, it's our own Cam Schlittler with an ERA of 1.62. And in the National League, it's Milwaukee's Jacob Mizrowski with 1.45. And now it's time to go inside the lines. Here is Emmanuel Barbari.
6: 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Yankees looking to bounce back game 3 of 4 in Boston. And the run line on today's game? Yankees -1.5. The total runs for the game, over under 8. In another marquee matchup, Mariners in Cleveland to take on the Guardians. Logan Gilbert having a dominant month of June, so it's Seattle favored at -150 on the money line. We'll have more on the Nissan Yankees pregame show after this on WFAN Yankees Radio.
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7: 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Trent Grisham will start a rehab next week, and the plan is for him to join the team at some point on the homestand. Aaron Judge's Giancarlo Stanton are with the team in Boston. Judge is still taking things slowly. Stanton is starting to build back up after a light week last week. 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Jason Dominguez was 1-for-3 with a double last night. He had hits in 10 of his last 12 games. Now it's time for the leadoff spot with Pete Abraham of the Boston Globe, and that's brought to you by Laborers Local 731. Feel the power. In the stands at Fenway Park, we thought we'd do this today. I have Susan Waldman with the great columnist for the Boston Globe, Pete Abraham, to get our update on the Boston Red Sox since the last time we have seen you. And one of these teams got in at 5 in the morning and the other team didn't, and it sort of looks reversed for the last two games. What has gone on here in the last two games? What does the team think has happened?
8: Well, they've obviously hit, which has been an issue all year long, and they've one thing they've been doing well is they get good starting pitching. They've had 9, I think, quality starts in a row now, which is, you know, obviously you're going to benefit from that. And I think there's something about not having pregame stuff on the field. I don't know if they have more energy, it feels like, but the last 2 days they've basically shown up and put on their uniforms and gone out and played. instead of going through the usual pregame stuff they do, and somehow that seems to help them, and that's what they're doing again today.
7: One of the things you wonder when a manager gets fired, and you don't usually see an entire staff get fired, but what has the difference been in that clubhouse with the players since Alex Cora is gone and Chad Tracy has taken over? Because it's been a little while now.
8: Yeah, it's a lot different. You know, Alex Cora was a big personality. He liked spending time in the clubhouse. He was always talking to the players. I think he had a way to connect to every player in one way or another. And we don't see Chad Tracy in the clubhouse as much, and he's not as much of a you know, sort of the public face of the Red Sox in the way that Alex Cora was. I think he's done a good job of, you know, keeping the team together. They've had a ton of injuries. A lot of different things have happened. He's a very steady personality-wise, a lot like his father, who managed in the big leagues for quite a while. So I think he's done a good job of kind of keeping things going in the right direction, but their roster has been so unsettled, it's been hard for them to win a couple games in a row.
7: You know, it's interesting. Aaron Boone, I was talking to him about it. He talked about they throw out a good pitcher every single day, and that can help. And you've got some great, I think Connell Earley might be a little more polished than Peyton Tolley, but he's something, and I hear he was sick doing that yesterday.
8: Yeah, we found out about that after the game. He woke up and kind of wondered if he'd be pitching in the game because he didn't feel well. He had like an upset stomach, and he thought he had a fever. And he got to Fenway, and they gave him some DayQuil. He said he was chugging that, and he felt good enough to pitch. And in a weird way, it helped him because he couldn't throw as hard as he normally could. So he was trying to be really careful with his command and where he was spotting his pitches. And I think that's what helped him get through that game, because there's been times he's run up his pitch count, I think, trying to strike guys out. And yesterday he was just trying to get through the innings as fast as he could.
7: You know, and I haven't asked you about one guy who was a Yankee for a while, and that's Greg Weissert. And you look at it, and he's found a home here. Is there something different about him since he's become a Red Sox? So he's kind of floated around, but he looks like he's finally found it.
8: Yeah, he's a little bit up and down at times, but when he's on, he can stay on for a good 7-10 days, and he becomes one of their more reliable setup guys. His fastball's gotten better since he's been here, and I think his command's gotten better since he's been here. Every once in a while, he has a blow-up, and he has a rough inning, and he gets down on himself, and they're working on that, like just kind of staying consistent day-to-day. That's something he talks to Garrett Whitlock quite a bit about. But, yeah, he's been good for a guy who, you know, when he got here, there wasn't a lot of expectations that he was going to be, you know, a regular bullpen guy, and he's been basically their seventh-inning guy.
7: When you look at the trade deadline, and it's not coming up yet, but obviously everybody's talking about it, you got some commodities there, obviously Aroldis Chapman, obviously Sonny Gray. Do you expect them to be gone, and do you expect anybody else to be gone?
8: Well, you know, with the way they're going, it seems pretty unlikely that they're going to make the postseason. And what would be the point of keeping Aroldis Chapman, who's on a one-year contract? And, you know, that he could return next year with the way the contract is structured, but think about how valuable he would be as a trade chip, you know, the guys that you could get back for him. And Sonny Gray, the same thing. He's had basically a comeback season with the Red Sox. He's been really consistent, throwing a lot of innings. I think any team would want a guy like that. He's a number two starter. I mean, how many contending teams would love to add a number two starter? And Sonny said the other day he has no trade rights. And he said, well, if they want to have a conversation about this, I'm happy to have a conversation about it. And he's, you know, getting towards the end of his career. If you tell him, hey, you can join a contending team and you get a chance to go back to the World Series, I'm sure he'd want to take it.
7: When you look at this team now with starting pitching, tell us a little bit about Jake Bennett, whom I know we have never seen.
8: Good velocity and throws a ton of strikes. And he's a guy that has come through their pitching program. And that's one thing they've done well, is they've managed to build up a reserve of starters. They haven't had one game this year where they've, you know, we're not sure who we're going to pitch. It's going to be a bullpen game. They've had somebody that they could start every day. And that's been a big difference. Bennett's like a lot of their guys. He has great extension, a tall guy, you know, good velocity, throws fastballs up in the strike zone. You know, which is what they've been doing with a lot of their young guys. And he's been super impressive. During the last road trip, had probably their best start in, you know, quite a while, and kind of started this run that they've had with their starters.
7: Pete Abraham, as always, thank you very much.
8: Thank you, Susan.
7: The leadoff spot was also brought to you by Orland & Cohen Orthopedic Group, ranked number one in New York by Castle Connolly. We've got specialists for that. We'll be back with more on the Nissan Yankees pregame show on WFAN Yankees Radio.
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7: And now it's time for Today in Yankees History, brought to you by Montefiore Einstein, the official hospital of the New York Yankees. On this date in 1936, the Yankees homered six-time off Brown starter Tommy Thomas. That set a club record and tied a major league record for the most home runs in a game off a single pitcher. The Yankees beat the Browns 10-6. In 1978, Greg Nettles hit a walk-off two-run homer in the bottom of the 14th as the Yanks beat the Red Sox 6-4. Sparky Lyle came on in relief and pitched three innings for the win. And today in 2014, the Yankees shut out the Red Sox 6-0 in the Bronx. Vidal Nuno allowed just two hits over 5 2/3 innings. The Yankees hit back-to-back homers in the bottom of the fourth by Kelly Johnson and Brett Gardner.
13: Swung on and into the air to right field. Holt going back. He's on the track. Near the wall. She's gone. Brett Gardner lined one in the lower deck and right. That's where Gardner planted that home run. Gardy goes yardy. And Gardner and Kelly Johnson go back to back. And a belly to belly. And the Yankees take a 4-0 lead.
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9: And this, we welcome back to Fenway Park here in Boston. Game three of this four-game set, and the starting lineups are brought to you by James Hardy. Hardy Siding is America's number one brand of sidings for the visiting New York Yankees. 48-33, they're now only one game ahead of Tampa because they have been winning, and the starting lineups brought to you by James Hardy. As I said, Hardy Siding, number one brand of siding. Paul Goldschmidt is at first base, and he is the leadoff hitter. The number two hitter is the designated hitter, Ben Rice. Ahmed Rosario is at third base. He is batting third. Cody Bellinger is in left, and he is the cleanup hitter, and today's cleanup hitter is brought to you by ServPro, like it never even happened. Jason Dominguez is in right field, and he is batting fifth. Jose Caballero is the second baseman, batting sixth. Max Schumann gets the start in center field today, batting seventh. Anthony Volpe at shortstop, batting eighth. And Austin Wells behind the plate, and he is batting ninth. For Chad Tracy's Boston Red Sox, 34-46. They're 13 and a half games in back of the Yankees. Masataka Yoshida is the DH, and he is leading off. Sedan Rafaela in center, batting second. William Abreu is the right fielder in the three hole. The cleanup hitter in the first baseman is William Contreras. Jaron Duran is in left, batting fifth. Caleb Durbin is the third baseman, batting sixth. Anthony Ziegler at second base, batting seventh. Carlos Narvaez behind the plate, batting eighth. And Sungchun Chen is the shortstop, and he is batting ninth. We'll be back with the defensive alignment and more after this on WFAN Yankees Radio.
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9: 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Well, it's how Gerrit Cole is going to pitch against this team today. Last time he pitched here, 24, gave up 7 runs against Boston last time he faced them. So Gerrit Cole, how he comes through here at Fenway Park. And this kid that's pitching today, he's not a kid, he's 26 years old, Jake Bennett. He's very good, 1-3, 3.71 ERA, fastball change and a cutter. He was the number 2 pick for the Nationals in 2022, and he was last year's prospect of the year from the Nationals, and he was traded for a right-handed pitcher from here, and he's very good, and the Yankees have never seen him before. When Yankees don't see lefties and face them for the first time, there can be some trouble here. 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If they has just come out onto the field. Adam Hamery is at first base. Todd Titchener is the second base umpire, and he is the crew chief. And Tyler Jones is at third. 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
8: Swing on, hit well. To the gap, left center field, all kinds of trouble. Oh, to the left of the 397. Bounces away from Schumann, recovers nicely. Here comes one run. That's Yoshida and Rafaela right behind him. A two-run double Contreras, and the Boston lead now is 4-0 here in the third inning.
0: And that was really the exclamation point on Gerrit Cole getting, crushed those first few innings. He did settle down really nicely and gave the Yankees a chance in a world where they were hitting right now, but that's not the case. And of course, you're without some key guys, but they were hitting without those key guys the first few games, and they've fallen on tougher times the last 10 games in particular. 25 runs over those 10 games combined. That Contreras two-run double is our Wendy's Yankees turning point of the game, due to our flagship station, WFAN, tomorrow between 10 a.m. and 11 a.m. to correctly identify the Wendy's turning point of the game. You have a chance to win a $100 Wendy's gift card, courtesy of Wendy's. Eat great, even late at Wendy's. By the way, some technical difficulties getting Susan back with us for the rest of her clubhouse report. But this from Aaron Boone, per Susan. Rice is grinding. That's referring to Ben Rice, who's 4 for his last 31 with the 0-for-4 and the ground ball into a double play today. Rice is grinding from Aaron Boone. It's all part of it. We're going to be weeks where he's going to grind as well. I feel like he's moving the needle a little bit. He's in a better position. These were three tough left-handers, referring to the three lefties the Yankees have faced in these 3 days in Boston. And Aaron Boone saying, we'll see how everybody does against the righty tomorrow. And of course, that righty is the former Yankee in Sonny Gray. another key moment in this game coming up. But first, 10-second station ID on WFAN Yankees Radio.
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0: Yeah, Garrett Cole hit hard early in Boston. Jake Bennett, on the other hand, this was one of those seamless. He's just putting up results and putting up results. A quiet day at the office. 6 1/3 of 3-hit, 1-run baseball. 2 walks and 3 strikeouts for the 25-year-old lefty. Longest start of his young career, and he hadn't allowed a hit until that Max Schumann 2-out home run in the 5th inning, which goes down as a Yankees lone run today. For every home run this season, Yankees Radio will donate $25 to Cars for Kids charity. We're donating, you can too. 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Schumann gets the Yankees on the board, and you look to build on that momentum in the 6th inning. 1 out, Paul Goldschmidt draws a walk, and Ben Rice steps to the plate.
8: Here's pitch to Rice. No one from Bennett. Swing on, hit hard, right side, Ziegler. Second baseman throws it second for one, over to first, double play. Classic hard hit, 4-6-3, inning-ending double play.
0: That's our defensive play of the game, sponsored by Town Fair Tire. Nobody beats Town Fair Tire. Nobody. That quelled any sort of threat in the 6th inning. 7th inning, Rosario and Bellinger, the back-to-back base hits to start the inning right way, but Dominguez on a changeup fooled, and that's a final out of Jake Bennett's day. 6 1/3 of 1-run baseball. Justin Slayton comes on and cleans up the rest. Strikes out Caballero. Strikes out the pinch hitter, Jazz Chisholm, to end that 7th inning. Heat report presented by the Chef IQ Sense, an intuitive wireless meat thermometer. It makes dinner easy. 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Come back and hear from the manager, Aaron Boone, and we'll hear more from Susan. A loss during some technical difficulties there on the clubhouse report, but some good notes coming in out of the Yankee clubhouse right now. First three, losses in Boston, and the story has been the theme over the last 10 games. The bats just going quiet at a tough time. 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
0: Red Sox 4 and the Yankees 1. We welcome you back to the Verizon Business Yankees postgame show. So these three young Boston lefties, whether it be Early or Tolley or today Bennett, 19 and a third combined this weekend, 9 hits, 3 runs, 5 walks, and 19 strikeouts. Yankees, this was game number 23 without Aaron Judge. They fall to 12 and 11. They've lost these first three. There have been times where the offense has really come together and different contributors over this stretch, but bearing the brunt of it these last 3 days against tough young lefties from Boston, and Gerrit Cole hit hard early in this game. Yankees behind the eight ball. Aaron Boone, courtesy of the YES Network, on Gerrit Cole, especially early today.
18: Yeah, I just thought maybe the first part of the game being a little careful, and which probably led to some mistakes. Because even within those, like the at bat to Contreras, you know, I felt like a lot of good pitches to get to that point, head in the count, two strikes, and then, you know, trying to go in kind of pulls the heater down middle in his hot zone. So I thought the last three, four innings, I thought he really got aggressive and a little bit like, let's just let it rip and get after it. And thought finished really well. But, you know, obviously some mistakes there early that hurt him.
19: What do you think allowed him to kind of click in without throwing the four-seamer as much those last few innings?
18: No, I don't know. I think the four-seamer was still an important part of it. I thought he mixed well, but the four-seam I thought was good too. But he had, you know, I thought he used his curveball well today, the changeup well. You know, he just got hurt, and obviously with some slug on some mistakes early that, you know, caused some runs.
19: These last 3 days with the lefties they've been throwing out, do you feel like there's any common thread with all the swing and miss, 19 strikeouts and 19 innings plus?
18: How many we have today?
19: Don't have it off the top of my head.
18: Today was a little similar to early, you know, and how they kind of attack, kind of a taller version. Tolley's a little bit different than both those guys. So, you know, we just got to do a better job. You know, obviously haven't been able to mount much. I felt like today we swung the bats a little better than yesterday, where yesterday we didn't mount much at all and wasn't a lot of hard contact. Today I felt like we had some hard contact going, but kind of chasing uphill and weren't able to really, you know, couple chances to get a big hit and weren't able to do it. So we got to find a way right now. You know, it's been obviously a rough weekend for us, but a chance to win one tomorrow.
20: You mentioned yesterday that Ben was kind of grinding a little bit. Is it more of the same from him?
18: Yeah, I mean, again, though, you know, that, you know, he came in today, Bennett came in today throwing the ball really well. Like, so, you know, I was curious to see him. Obviously, we hadn't seen him yet. So I think he executed pretty well against him to give him some problems. No doubt he's grinding a little bit right now, but, you know, that's part of it, man. Like, you know, even the guys that are going to the All-Star game and are in MVP conversations, there's going to be weeks where it's not easy, where you go through it a little bit. He'll be fine. He'll get through that and, you know, hopefully start, you know, getting it going again tomorrow.
21: Get the sense that Austin's struggles are weighing on him offensively, at least?
18: I have at certain times. I feel like he's moving the needle right now, believe it or not. You know, had a really good at bat off the bench last night where he smoked the ball for the one RBI, one hopper to Siegler, had the base hit the night before. So, you know, he was really struggling there for a while. I feel like he's gaining a little bit of traction. I know the results haven't necessarily been there yet, and you're facing another really tough left on left today. So, you know, part of that is this kind of stretch we're going through. But I feel like the move is hopefully starting to gain a little traction, and hopefully we start to see a little bit of results.
21: When you see when you say he's gaining traction, is it just like a hard?
18: I just think his move's better. Like, to me, it's considerably better. Now, you know, obviously we want to start getting some results with that and hopefully start getting in some better matchups where he's facing righties and things like that. But I feel like the move's in a better place than he was 2-3 weeks ago.
1: Garrett was so good in his first five starts back, Aaron. Do you think that's what just makes these past two just look a little more glaring by comparison? What do you see?
18: Maybe,
1: not much different.
18: Maybe, but I take a little bit of encouragement out of what I saw from him in the final few innings, like a little bit of like, all right, screw this, let's get after it, let's go. And I felt like he was on the attack and aggressive and letting it eat with everything, as opposed to maybe early being a little bit careful. So hopefully that's something that he can build into his next one.
0: Five strikeouts over those final, let's call it two and change innings for Garrett Cole today. 5 1/3 of 7 hit, 4-run baseball, 1 walk, and 5 strikeouts. Our best postgame reaction at WFAN660 on social media. Jake on Instagram, you're referring to the 21 wild card game and how, you know, in his mind's eye, Garrett Cole struggling at Fenway Park. Whether it's in a Yankee uniform or beyond, it's backed up by the numbers in his career. 9 starts in his career at Fenway Park. A Hall of Fame career for Garrett Cole. It's a 5.65 ERA in those 9 starts. And in 49 1/3 innings, 14 home runs at Fenway. That includes a 2 in the first couple of innings today. Yoshida on the second pitch, Cole threw 94 mile an hour fastball, turned around. In the second, Anthony Siegler, the former Yankee farmhand, took one the opposite way on a 3-1 fastball. 2 homers for the Red Sox off Garrett Cole today. Come back, and what's going on elsewhere? The Yankee lead, which had grown to 3 in the AL East, dwindling. What does it mean for today? On the Verizon Business Yankees postgame show, Red Sox 4 and the Yankees 1. 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
1: Cole momentarily. It's the Red Sox 4 and the Yankees 1. Garrett Cole's ERA against the Red Sox. As a Yankee, it has now grown above 6 with this outing today. He finished much better, and Aaron Boone very encouraged by the way. He didn't mess around and finished this outing. But the early result, a lot of loud, a lot of hard contact, crush all over the field for the Boston Red Sox. Scoreboard show brought to you by Optimum Fiber, famously fast fiber internet. Astros survived the Tigers in Detroit. Back and forth game. 8-6 the final. The go-ahead two-run double top of the eighth inning for Isak Paredes. Now for the Rays, they don't start for another couple of hours. They'll go full bullpen day today, starting with Cole Sulcer. Rays looking for their fourth straight win, and they're facing the Diamondbacks. Rays have won 3 in a row, sort of revived themselves. They were only 3 back, but think about it. They were 6-7 up, and then all that dissipated. Yankees took a 3-game lead atop the AL East. If the Rays win later tonight with that bullpen game, they would tie the Yankees, percentage points-wise, atop the AL East. The Blue Jays have lost 4 in a row since getting to 500. They were 39-39. They've lost 4 in a row to go to 39-43, and they trail the Rangers right now. Bottom 4 in Toronto, 1-0 Texas on a Jake Berger RBI single for the Rangers. Come back and hear from Garrett Cole. Yankees have dropped the first 3 in Boston. Look to avoid a sweep tomorrow night. 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
1: Gerrit Cole in Boston, 5 1/3 of 7 hit, 4-run baseball, all 4 of the runs in the first 3 innings. 1 walk for Cole today and 5 strikeouts. 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All 5 of those strikeouts after the early damage was done in the Wilson Contreras 2-run double. I want to say broke it open. Just 4 runs on the board for the Red Sox today. The usual Yankee offensive production. You can make this a game, but the early hole and the Yankee offense the last 10 games where they dropped 7 out of 10, 25 runs combined in those 10 games. Here's Gerrit Cole, courtesy of the YES Network.
11: I think it just, some of the cross-court misses or some of the misses that were supposed to be up and they were down, or supposed to be down and they were up.
12: In this process, is it difficult to try and figure out when to lay off that pitch exactly over the course of an outing?
11: I mean, I don't know if you can ever lay off it. I thought we got more aggressive with it as the game went on, but, the reality is when you're putting yourself in a situation to throw a fastball and you miss in a bad spot, it just gives them a chance to put a good swing on it. And they did today, and they they put a good bunch of good swings on good pitches as well. So it's a little bit of both.
12: Aaron, felt like you just went after it second half of your outing. What did you feel you were able to do well last few innings?
11: I just tried to free myself up, to be honest. Like, the command just sometimes isn't there. So I just tried to be more aggressive and not care as much about where the pitch was going, or not really try to define the pitch, not really try to define a pitch too much by jamming it into one area and just attack.
13: Was that encouraging the way you finished?
11: Yeah, I was encouraged about the way we finished. Unfortunately, it was too much to overcome today, which is disappointing. But after the Contreras double, I thought it got better. We used what we had today better to our advantage after that.
1: So Gerrit Cole comes off the IL, comes off Tommy John surgery, doesn't allow a run the first 2 starts right at the end of May, and looked so dominant in doing so. The month of June winds up 6.12 ERA. It's the highest ERA in a Gerrit Cole month. Got to go back almost 10 years to 2017, the last time he had an ERA that high in a month. The stuff is there. You look at it's eye-popping, the Gerrit Cole stuff right now. But the sharp, crisp command, the domination, the next level of coldness, as Aaron Boone said pregame today, not there in the month of June. The ebbs and flows coming off Tommy John surgery. Yankees want to avoid a sweep at Fenway Park. They have Carlos Rodon on the mound tomorrow night opposite Sonny Gray. Yankees saw Sonny Gray last month at the stadium, or earlier this month, June 5th. 6 1/3 of 3-run baseball. Rice and Grisham took him deep, but that was in a winning effort for Sonny Gray. Now, Carlos Rodon, he's built up, and the fastball has been the key for him. 97, 98, it's got that extra oomph, and Carlos Rodon using that to his advantage since some early struggle coming off the IL. He's built up into a really good place, 4-2 with a 3.70 ERA. 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Next time you hit the road, plan your vacation at visitnj.org. Yankees will have the evening in Boston, then a turnaround into tomorrow night for the series finale, looking to avoid a sweep. It's a 7:20 first pitch on the air at 6:40 with our pregame coverage. 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Until then, for our producer engineer in the booth, Matt Shortis off today, so we appreciate the help from from Doug Lane, and we appreciate everyone involved, and Alex Azarm producing us in studio today, and for Susan Waldman and Dave Sims, Emmanuel Barbari saying so long. Once again, the final score, it's the Red Sox 4 and the Yankees 1 on WFAN Yankees Radio. Have a good one.
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4: That's right, it's your boy, Anthony Gallo, and I got you all the way till 9 o'clock right here on WFAN in the greatest city in the world, NYC, New York City, the home, happy two-week anniversary, Knicks fans, the home of the NBA champions of 2026, and we got a lot to get into today. The Mets, still a disaster. The Yankees, free-falling. I don't really think it's that much of a concern right now, but we have to jump into it. The Yankees will be okay. This is a small blip, a small bump in the road in what is a 162-game grind for this Yankees team. Yes, they have not gotten the offensive output that they thought they would get from guys like Jazz and certain supporting cast characters. But this is a team that does not have Aaron Judge right now. This is a team that does not have Giancarlo Stanton. They have dealt with injuries to guys like Trent Grisham. And even in a stretch where they go 3-7, even over this three-game losing streak, they are still two and a half above the They are a half game above the Rays. They are still the number one team in the American League. And no, they are not keeping pace with the bigger teams in the National League, but that does not matter in the moment. What matters in the moment is the Yankees figuring out a way to get production out of guys that are not named Bellinger, out of guys that are not named Rice, and on a smaller sample, guys that are not named Goldschmidt. And they had their struggles against the Red Sox last regular season, and we saw how that played out. And this Red Sox team is trending towards a rebuild, trending towards an entire teardown. So, yes, these losses are not great because they are a bad team. They are losing to a hated rival. But I do not expect a team that, even without Judge, has the most runs scored in the American League. The only team that comes close to them is the Minnesota Twins. They have given up the least amount of runs in the American League. So when you talk about a 162-game grind, this is just yet another small slump with a team that is missing its biggest star, one of the biggest stars in the sport. This is a small bump in the road for a team that finally got almost healthy pitching-wise. We're still waiting for Max Fried to come back. And we'll get all the updates on that as the show goes along. But this is a team that I don't have the same fears when it comes to October, late October, you know, dry spells from the offense or a struggles from the pitching staff like we saw last year. They have maybe the top candidate. I think he's the top candidate for the Cy Young in Cam Schlittler. They have Ben Rice, who is playing like an MVP. When they get Judge back, they will get an actual MVP back. Cody Bellinger has been fine. And over their last 30 days, I guess it's about 26 games, they have had, you know, contributions from guys like Paul Goldschmidt. That is a plus. But it's where they get the contributions from other guys like a Jazz, like whether it's a Jose Caballero, an Anthony Volpe, the guys along this roster that are not supposed to carry the team, but you're going to need guys like that. Spencer Jones, Jason Dominguez, young players also to step up. And I think Goldschmidt hitting is a positive for the sense that when Judge does get back, the uncertainty that is Stanton doesn't matter as much because you can DH Goldschmidt. This is also the most complete team when we talk about non-offensive areas of the game that I've seen in the Aaron Boone era. This is the best pitching staff he's ever had. Yes, the bullpen is not perfect. And a lot of you will call today, 888-808-1019, and tell me how much they need help in the bullpen. Their bullpen is fine. They do need help. Everyone needs help in baseball. Their starting rotation is the best Aaron Boone has ever had. Defensively, yes, they have had their blips over the last 2 weeks, but for the majority of the season, they have been a stout defensive team. They don't run the bases. They don't have the issues that we had 2 years ago running the bases. This is a team that'll be fine in the end. And I know it's tough for me to just sell you on hope. It's tough for me to just sell you on everything's going to be okay, but this is a team with a track record. They may not have the World Series championships. What they do have is consistency. And I can't predict what'll happen in October. I can only go off of what I've seen now. And yes, I've seen the role players on this team struggle in Judge and Stanton's absence. We've seen that. To a more impactful extent, we've seen Jazz not be able to get the job done. And I thought today was going to be the difference. Today was the day I actually thought he was going to come through with a big hit. And he did not. And Caballero did not help the situation prior to that, challenging a ball that was clearly a strike. And with confidence, nonetheless, which is, on a different note, the funniest aspect of ABS. The confidence in which hitters are wrong. But this Yankees team is going to be all right. And I ask you, as Yankee fans, and I know the negative mindset that a lot of you have, where you're going to answer this. But are they in trouble, or is this just a small bump in the road, a typical slump, a June swoon, over a 162-game gauntlet that is the baseball season? 888-808-1019. And I think these losses hurt, and they hurt because they're against the Red Sox. I think they hurt most of all because it's against a team that is bad, that is 11 games under 500. Clearly, my math, not great if you haven't noticed. Don't laugh at that, Alex. I'm not a Yankee fan, so maybe from the outside looking in, it is easier to see the whole picture. Where you panic with your own team, it's easier to look around the league and say, I only view two teams. Right now, I do think the Dodgers are a better team. I do think that even in their injuries, the Braves are a better team than the Yankees. That does not mean the Yankees cannot beat them in a seven-game series. That doesn't mean by the end of the season, my opinion won't change. In the moment, that also doesn't matter. Because what matters is where they sit in the American League. How we feel about them compared to their counterparts in the American League. And Yankee fans are going to jump off the ledge. They're going to wave the white flag. They're going to hit the panic button. But this is not a reason to panic. They are still 14 games over 500. They are 14 games over 500 with their star not playing. And I'm not saying they are 14 games 500 without him. I'm just saying that's where they sit. And yes, they are 3-7. When you look around the American League, no one is playing well. So they have time to figure this out. Legitimately, the only team playing well right now is the Houston Astros. In this 10-game stretch, the Rays have only picked up two games on them. And that is the competition. So when we sit here and we dissect what's wrong with the team, and there are things

best record overall, number one seed going into the playoffs. The key is when they get to October, and Judge is coming back. Like, that is, I don't think that is a concern right now. He is coming back. You know, we've only gotten one update on him, and that was over 2 weeks ago. But that is within the timeline. So the thought is sometime between July 4th and July 25th, you know, I'm going to even make it a little bit bigger, we are getting Aaron Judge back. The Yankees may still be in first place in both the division and the league at that point. Even with the setbacks to Stanton, they still view it as him having a chance to be back early July, mid-July. And if it's mid-July, he'll come back after the All-Star break. That's okay. They are going to have pieces returning, and they are going to make moves. I do not think that Brian Cashman is going to sit on his hands. I cannot fathom this guy walking into the office August 1st, getting ready for the home stretch of the season without making moves. Yes, the market is not as bountiful as it used to be. With the added wild cards, teams are still in it. When you look at, and the last time I spoke to you, it was a better picture of how Major League Baseball looked for the Yankees. Now you have the Angels and the Royals only sit 6.5 back. The Tigers only sit 5.5 back. The Red Sox, who suck, are only 4.5 back. These teams will blow it up. We will not know what's available till closer to the end of July because of where they sit in the standings. When it comes to the National League, you have a clearer picture. The Mets, the Giants, and the Rockies are terrible. Now, the Rockies do not have much to poach. The Mets, the Giants, they do. If the Mets are smart, they will not sit there and balk at offers because it's the Yankees. You don't have the opportunity to do that when you're a second-rate franchise like my New York Mets are. But to talk to you in a more logical term, what I am trying to do is I'm trying to temper expectations from Yankee fans who are going to tell me they should go get Mike Trout, who are going to tell me they should go get this big name or that big name or this guy. Tyreek Skubal is not the guy that they need right now. Sure, if they start to hit and it's clear that they have the bats and you're like, you know what, we could go hit a home run and not have to give up a lot. And even if he's a rental, we don't care because we're looking at October in 2026 and not beyond. Sure, you could sell me on that. Right now, I don't view with Max Fried on the mend, I do not view this team as needing to go chase a guy like Tyreek Skubal. What they need to do is shore up the depth on this roster, give themselves options offensively that are not just when Ryan McMahon gets healthy, but it's not just McMahon, Caballero, Volpe, guys like Grisham, and then relying on rookies who I like. I think Dominguez can play. I think Dominguez just has to stay healthy. I think he could play. Spencer Jones, I'm not worried about what he's done so far, even if it hasn't been, you know, gaudy. He's a young kid, you know, playing in his first taste of Major League action. When it comes to a guy like Jason Dominguez, I've seen enough. I think this kid can play. And him too. He hasn't hit the cover off the ball this year. But again, they are going to have to rely on that right now, which is why I think they need to go add these more role player types. They don't need to hit a home run and go after a superstar. Mike Trout, first of all, it's not a logical thought because why would the Yankees blow up their farm system for an aging star who has injury problems? And also, you have to worry about the uncertainty of next year. And if there is a season, is there going to be a salary cap? And I know you guys do not want to hear that, but that is the reality of baseball. They cannot absorb a gigantic contract right now if it means that next year there's going to be a salary cap. We do not know how grandfathering in certain teams that are already up against or over the cap is going to work. There is a lot of aspects that push back against the notion of trading for a retainable star. What they could do is get rentals. That's fine. You want to go out and get a guy that, like a Skubal, but on a hitter's notion, that is available and you're able to chase him and not have to rely on a big contract next year. Maybe they go and get creative. A lot of people have pushed back on me against this, but a guy

0: like the young catcher from Colorado, Hunter Goodman, who, why would the Rockies be, you know, if the Yankees are going to go out there, you'd probably have to give up a Spencer Jones. I think that's a fair trade-off when their ages are not much different from each other. And one looks like a stud and would immediately give you a right-handed bat, catcher, good catcher, has pop. But this is just conjecture. We're just speaking out ideas. The whole point of this is the Yankees are not in trouble. They have time to figure this out. They have time to get things right. So when Judge is back, they're firing on all cylinders. They have time to figure this out. The hope is somebody in this lineup will step up. And when October gets here, you're not just looking at, which is a good enough lineup to win with, a top-heavy lineup of Rice, Bellinger, and Judge. Stanton, if he's healthy. But what you're looking at is a lineup that maybe is six, seven guys deep that are guys that can give you productive at-bats, can get the little things done, as well as coming through with a clutch hit. Jazz has to be better. That is, it's not an argument, it's a fact. And I am a Jazz supporter. I think the guy is an awesome baseball player. He has not been good enough this year. And he's on pace for at least 2020. He could still turn around with a hot end of June, start to July. He could still turn around and be on pace for 30-30. He's not hitting 50, that's for sure. But this guy can still be productive. He has to be better. He has not been the biggest problem with the Yankees, but he is one of, in my opinion, the five most important guys coming into the season for this team. We did not expect Ben Rice to play like an MVP. And right now, a 713 OPS is not cutting it. His other numbers would be fine if he was hitting the ball more regularly, if he was getting on base more consistently. That is a problem. But overall, I am not concerned about this team. Overall, I am not sitting here thinking that the Yankees are going. I'm not one of these people that thinks just because they're the Yankees. It goes with anything. The laundry doesn't determine how I view a team when it comes to the current season. The Mets are a disaster of an organization always, but they're a disaster this year because they're a disaster this year. It may be because they're not a well-run organization, but I can't sit here and look at the Yankees and say they're going to fail in October because of previous iterations. Because they also last year hit but did not pitch, whereas other years they did not hit when they pitched well in October. Last year they also were not 100% healthy going into October. They were one of the more banged up teams in all of baseball. So for me to look at this offense and also tell you they're not going to hit in October when they don't have Judge, when they don't have Stanton, when they don't have Grisham, I think that it is a reactionary, a very in the moment thought. All I could do is take what's presented to me and use that information. The Dodgers, prior to Ohtani, were not this successful, you know, World Series after, you know, every year in and out team that they were until they got over the hump. Look at the Phillies. Yes, they struggled mightily this year, but they've been good. The Phillies have been good since the middle of 2022, and they struggle in October. When I look at the Phillies right now, I cannot project that going forward. What I project is a team that I think is going to be a problem in the National League in October. So for Yankee fans that are going to call up and be like, it's the same story every year. They're not going to hit. They're not going to field. They're not going to pitch when it matters most. I'm not buying into that. Judge will be back. We hope Stanton will be back. I think with the addition of, and it is an addition of Ben Rice taking this gigantic step, this team has the ability to get the job done. They need to make moves. They need to make tweaks, but they have the ability to get it done. I always reference 2009. That team was not perfect going into the deadline. What they did make was smaller moves. I think it was Jerry. I always forget the three moves they made, but Jerry Harrison was one of them. Eric Hinsky was another. These were marginal moves that ended up being big moves, but they moved them into a better position. The Yankees need a couple of middle inning guys, in my opinion. I don't think they need to. They can get. It always helps to get good back end of the bullpen help, but the Yankees just need to go out and shore up those middle innings. Give those guys who have been good, like Hedrick, like Cruz, a little bit of a breather. They need to go out there and add depth. If they could go out and add a piece that can help at third base, can help at shortstop by times, if they could go out there and add a bat, you know, maybe a catcher where you could slot Austin Wells, who's been awful, to being the backup. Ally Sanchez has actually been a little bit of a surprise, but that's not good enough. I also believe that if you're only blemish, which is not the case for the Yankees right now, they have a few holes in that lineup. But if they go into October and guys are hitting and maybe they add somebody and you're looking at 7-8 guys deep and your catcher is the only position you're not getting offense from, I can live with that if they're playing good defense. That's where they are at. They're going to be okay. Yankee fans, you're not going to believe that. You are a negative bunch. For a team with as much success as you've had in your lifetime and the consistency, and you've never had to live through, most of you, you know, like Alex Exarm's age, have never had to live through dysfunction like the Mets have had my entire life. So yes, the World Series have dried up a bit, but you're still one of the premier franchises in the sport. You're a team that always has a shot to win it every year. This year, no different. So the negativity is lost upon me, but this team is good enough. They have the best pitching staff in baseball, and it's not even healthy yet. Max Fried will be back at some point. They have one of the best offenses in baseball. They don't even have Judge and Stanton for the majority of the season. They will be back at some point. So again, I ask you, are they in trouble or is this just a bump in the road? 888-808-1019. Dom and New Rochelle, you kick us off today, Dom. What's up?
1: Let's go. All right. What's up, man? Yeah, I'm one of those Yankee fans that's not negative. I've been blessed as a Yankee fan all my life and also of us being in it every single year. Right. Listen, the AL is the worst I've seen in a long time. The Yankees should win the pennant. They are clearly the best team in the AL. And then you play that one really good NL team. Yeah, okay, I think the Dodgers are better than the Yankees. I do. But the Dodgers may not be there. Their road to the World Series
0: right.
1: is way tougher
0: 100%.
1: Than the Yankees' road. This is one of the best rotations I've seen in a long time. They're going to bolster up at the trade deadline. Mm-hmm. It doesn't really matter that much anymore in the regular season, like it does to position yourself in the playoffs, but it's all about October with the Yankees, and it's a blessing as a Yankee fan all my life that every year I can say that. Like the Knicks this year, Amp. It's like the Knicks this year. It matters in the playoffs. Like, everybody thought OKC would be in the finals, but they weren't. So, I mean, the NL is a rough road to get to the World Series. The AL, the Yankees are clearly number one, and I'll take my chance in the World Series because they are there. They're in that spot.
0: And how many times have we seen these juggernauts make the World Series and fail? Like, we've seen it. Like,
1: fail.
0: And you've been on the other side of that. You know, the Yankees make the World Series in 2003, and they lose to the Marlins, and none of us expected that. It is not... And great call, Dom. I am not also telling you as a Yankee fan, you can't be concerned and you can't have a little bit of doubt. What I don't understand is you act like this team isn't always in it. And this is the most difficult. In this sport, in my opinion, it is the most difficult to consistently make the World Series. I think it's the hardest in the NBA because of how much one team can end up controlling the entire league. And now there is a lot of parity and different ways to build. I do think in the NBA, it's the hardest to actually win the title. I don't think it's that hard to sustain success. In baseball, yes, you could spend and you could spend and you could spend. You could be the Blue Jays or the Mets and you're not consistently in it. Or, you know, the Dodgers are not just consistently in it because they spend a ton of money. The Yankees are not just consistently in it because they spend a ton of money. They're consistently in it because they're well-run franchises that understand what it means to be in that position. Look at the Padres. They've consistently spent. And outside of 2022, they've never sniffed a World Series. So that is why I want to reiterate this. I don't get on Yankee fans that are negative because they have doubt or concerns. I get on it because you treat this organization like they're second rate and they're not. And Brian Cashman, whether you like it or not, is the best person in this sport actively. The only other GM in my lifetime in this sport I'd put ahead of him is Theo Epstein, and he's not around anymore. He's trying to play owner, not GM. So I trust Brian Cashman. I trust the Yankees, and I also trust this roster that is very talented that they're going to get it done. They need to make moves. They need to make moves, but they are not big blockbuster moves that are needed. And they won't be. And a lot of you will not be happy until the results happen because of that, because you want your shiny toy. You're not going to get it, and that's okay. 888-808-1019. We'll take a break. We'll come back. We'll talk about the Yankees. We'll talk about an actual dysfunctional franchise, the disgrace of New York, the New York Mets. Right after this, Anthony Gallo on The Fan.
2: 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WFAN.
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0: back on the fan. You know, I'm going to take a little bit of enjoyment in my producer's stress right now. You know, as the Mets suck, you know, our guy Alex's arm, you know, patiently awaits. I don't know if patience is the word, but, you know, the results of today's World Cup matches as his Iran is on the brink right now. A devastating tie, which I genuinely feel bad for him. I am not taking joy in this, but it is just seeing him right now is making me laugh. As he's sweating, you know, the temperature in that room is freezing cold, and he's sweating. The U.S. takes on Bosnia next Wednesday. So, look, there are some good things going on. You know, there's a lot of great in the city right now. You know, outside of today, the weather's been beautiful. The Knicks had a beautiful NBA title. You know, we've got the World Cup in our city. The Yankees will be just fine. And then there's that disgusting, downright, disgraceful, embarrassing, good for nothing Mets franchise that I have rooted for my entire life, and they continue to be an embarrassment. And we'll dive into that a little bit later, because there were some things, you know, Todd Zeal and Terry Collins were on yesterday with Craig. Their conversations were interesting, and there was one specific thing that Todd Zeal said that I want to discuss. But I want to get back into this Yankees conversation first. Yankee fans, everything is going to be okay. They are not somehow going to miss out on the playoffs, first of all. I don't even know if they have to worry. Yes, they're a half game up on the Rays. When I look at the Rays, I see a flawed team. I see a team also that we don't know if they're going to make a move. When I look at the Rays, I see a team that is not better than the Yankees as currently constructed. A Yankee team without Max Fried, without Aaron Judge, without Stanton, without Grisham. So my concerns for the American League are small. The Yankees are six games, five and a half. I don't know. They're four up in the loss column on the White Sox. They are seven up on the loss column to the Mariners, and one up in the loss column to the Rays. I don't fear for their chances of the division. I certainly do not fear for their chances in the American League. And as much as I've talked about a couple of teams in the National League I do think are better, we'll worry about that when the Yankees get to October and when if they actually get to a World Series. They need to make moves. They do not have to hit home runs with superstar names. I mean, if you want to be specific, sure, they have to hit a home run. But they do not have to go chasing blockbuster names just because Yankee fans want their shiny object, their new toy. The Yankee fans want to go to Toys R Us every Sunday with their grandma and get a new toy. And that's not how it works. That's not how you build a franchise. They do need help in the bullpen. They do not have to blow it all up. They don't have to go and snag a big fish at closer for that bullpen. They need help in the middle of the bullpen. And for the lineup, they're going to be okay. Yes, I would like to see them add a right-handed bat, whether it is a catcher that could play every day or a guy that they can use as a corner infielder, a shortstop, one of those positions. They certainly do not need outfield help. With Grisham coming back and having Spencer Jones and Jason Dominguez, they don't need outfield help. I would rather them get somebody who could, you know, be a more reliable piece than a Rosario or a McMahon or even a Caballero or Volpe, but also if they could just add someone to that mix. Defensively, they're fine. Starting pitching, they're great. That's what I'm talking about. In the Aaron Boone era, this is the best starting pitching he's ever had. It is also one of the more defensively sound, fundamentally sound baseball teams he's had. I trust that Cashman is going to get the job done. 888-808-1019. Vinny in Northvale. What's going on, Vinny?
1: Hey, Gallo. How are you, man?
0: I'm good. How are you, sir?
1: I'm good. So I normally agree with you. I'm actually an Atlanta Braves fan my entire life from New Jersey.
0: That's despicable.
1: And I got to tell you, I think Anthopoulos is a way better GM than Cashman. I think you're giving Cashman a lot of credit.
0: But what? Let me ask you this. They have how many World Series do the Braves have? Two in that time frame?
1: Yep.
0: So in a shorter time frame, that still does not equal the amount that Cashman has. And the Yankees have missed the playoffs twice in Cashman's entire tenure. The Braves have missed the playoffs
1: Lance Opelos
0: more
1: has only
0: times
1: been on
0: than that.
1: For, what, six?
0: So he doesn't have two World Series. He has one.
1: He has one, but he didn't come on. He's only been the GM for 6 years.
0: He didn't build his roster, though.
1: His best players, but
0: here's the thing is, though, his best players were here before he got here. Like, he didn't sign.
1: That is true, but he did make the three trades to get us there, you know, that we at the
0: break.
1: But that's like saying
0: if Cashman had come on, like, and Judge was already here, like, his best pieces are Acuna and Albies. Like, he also had Freddie Freeman when he first appeared here. And yes, he did make the trade to go get Matt Olson. He made the trades to bolster that pitching staff. But the majority of that roster was already here.
1: Yeah, but he also made the trade for Soler, who hit the game winner. I mean,
0: He's got one World Series, though, in 6 years with a roster. Yes, he made the trade for that one guy. The guys who got him there were not his pieces.
1: Okay, I mean, I disagree with you. I think that Cashman's had a bigger budget to work with as well.
0: But he's been there for 20... What do you mean? He's been there for 25 years! That's like saying the guy for the Chiefs is a fantastic GM. He came on after the foundation of that roster, which is the quarterback, which was Tariq Hill, which was Travis Kelce. We're already there. I don't even think they're in the same weight class. And we've seen the Braves in how many times have the Braves missed the playoffs? Once in that 6 year tenure? 25 years. They missed the playoffs twice. What are we talking about? Maybe it was three times. And again, he should be happy with that GM. You know, he also was able to, well, I don't even know if he was the one who signed the contracts for the two stars on that team. Brian Cashman has shown that he could build a roster consistently for two decades plus. He's been there longer than 25 years, but just to put it into perspective. The guy in Atlanta's got a long way to go. And I'm sorry, I still trust, and I know he's not a Yankee fan, so I'm really speaking to the Yankee fan right now. And, you know, the Braves are a team that I think is very good. A team that I think is a World Series contender. And all this, and this includes the Yankees too. As much as I think the Dodgers and the Braves may be better, and I think the Braves, it's a little bit better. The Dodgers are the best team in baseball. They also have to get there, just like the Yankees. But the road for the Yankees is a lot easier, and that is not a knock on the Yankees. What that is something that Yankee fans should take as a calming force. Yankee fans should sit there and understand, all right, maybe it isn't that bad. Maybe we don't have to worry right now because we have time to figure it out. Whereas other teams don't. 888-808-1019. Mike in Meridian, what's going on, Mike?
2: Hey, how you doing, Gallo?
0: How are you, sir? Yeah, I got you.
2: I'm hanging in there. 64, lifetime Yankee fan since 1970. And, you know, I heard some comments. You know, I obviously assume you're not a Yankees fan.
0: I'm not.
2: Yeah, well, you know, I've been a Yankee. Yankee fans, we don't panic. We don't panic. The thing
0: well, that's Mike, that is not true. You, because you're a gentleman, you're a scholar, you don't panic. I don't know if you listen to the station. All Yankee fans do is panic.
2: Well, you know, I guess maybe the age has mellowed me out some, you know, because being a fan since 1970, I've gone through a lot.
0: You've actually seen this team. Mike, I don't want to cut you off. You've actually seen this team go through two dark ages, the 80s and the early 90s, whereas a lot of Yankee fans, specifically my age, our producer Alex's age, they've never seen the Yankees struggle like that.
2: Well, you know, with me, I'm a realist, okay? I'm still a Yankee fan. I'll bleed Yankee pinstripes till the day I die. But the problem with this team that I see is, you know, we lack that. You know, when Judge came in, his stats are incredible during the regular season. But in the postseason, we really have not had that Jeter type, that Paul O'Neill, Hideki Matsui, whatever, those guys that just step up to the plate. That's what we've been lacking as the Yankees. I know what we're going to get. We always know we're going to be in the playoffs. We're going to do some. We're going to make some noise in the playoffs. But ultimately, are we going to get the trophy? Until we get some players that can really perform in the postseason, as a realist, I don't feel it's going to happen.
0: Well, Mike, and I can't argue what's happened, but even last year, guys hit. They did not pitch well. For the first time in this era, this generation of Yankees, they didn't pitch well, but they hit. That is, in my opinion, I'm sorry if I expect that they are going to be able to put them both together. And the year prior, they were in the World Series. And they had guys come up with big hits. It wasn't just Juan Soto doing that. Judge had big hits. Guys on this team had big hits. And last year, we finally got, you guys got your moment with Judge. And it's a great call, Mike. I can't argue with you with how you feel. But they have guys who have also done it. I mean, Cody Bellinger, he might have done it with the Dodgers, but he's done it. You have a pitching staff that could go toe-to-toe any night with any pitcher, any team. They are an improved defensive team. Now, it sucks that Volpe has looked shaky in the field because the one thing, he's actually been a decent hitter. The one thing that sucked is he hasn't fielded well. But I'm sorry. I just, they are improved in so many aspects. They have the most runs scored in the American League without Aaron Judge playing. They've given up the least amount of runs in the American League without Max Fried pitching the entire season, with Garrett Cole coming back late, with Carlos Rodon coming back late. And when you look at those numbers across the board, the Nationals have scored more runs. They've also given up 130 more runs. So there's that difference. The Pirates have scored more runs. They've given up 80 more runs. The only other teams that put up numbers like that are the Brewers and the Dodgers. And the Dodgers, Brewers, and Braves have all given up less runs. That's fair, but let's put that in this perspective. The Yankees are top four in runs allowed. They are top five in runs scored. And that's just me roughly looking at the way things play out. The Brewers are not better than the Yankees. And again, the National League teams don't even matter because it doesn't matter until you get to October. And yes, they've had their shortcomings. They've also been a team that's played in multiple ALCSs. They've won multiple series. They've gone to the World Series. I'm sorry if I look at a team that has a guy playing like an MVP in Ben Rice, one of the best hitters in baseball when he comes back in Aaron Judge, Cody Bellinger, who is a tried and true, like I think an all-star, borderline all-star type of player. Paul Goldschmidt, who's having a renaissance season in his later ages. And you're not going to have to rely on Goldschmidt as much when and if Stanton comes back. But when Judge comes back, you have your DH then. Goldschmidt, more of a platoon guy. You could give Stanton some breathers. We hope that Jazz starts to hit, because that'll change things drastically, even in the moment, for this Yankees lineup. And then as far as the younger guys go, you hope that, you know, Volpe's hit well over his last 14 games. He's hitting .349 with an .871 OPS. Dominguez is hitting, yes, he's only hitting .235, but he has hit better over his last 15 games where that OPS is creeping up. The strikeouts have to be brought down a bit. Yes. Caballero is a good bench piece, and he's a good guy to rely on to plug and play. He's had more pop this year. I am not worried long-term about this Yankees team. They need someone to step up. Yes. They need somebody to get the job done in the short term, but you also want that to build that confidence. They will be able to go out there and make a move. I trust Cashman. And yes, I am not a Yankees fan. So maybe it's easier. I don't have the same impatience that you guys have. But I trust the guy. I've seen him do it my entire life, as good as anyone. They're 12-8 without Aaron Judge. And that's while going 3-7 over their last 10. So there's ebbs and there flows. Or actually, sorry. So now they're 12-10 with Aaron Judge. What I had written down was from 2 days ago. They need to make a move. We know that. We are not denying that. But this thought that they've, one, need to go make a blockbuster trade, and two, are somehow going to struggle the rest of the season. I just don't see that. I'm not panicking. What is happening right now is a blip in the road, is a bump on a very long, you know, grinded out gauntlet baseball season that is 162 games. And it's unfortunate for the Yankees that when they were playing well, no one cared because the Knicks were playing. And now the second the Knicks stopped, they start to go on a skid. Unlike the Mets, who have just not played well at all this year. It's going to be all right, Yankee fans. 888-808-1019. My guy, Mario in Long Beach. What up, dude?
3: What's going on, my man? How you doing?
0: I'm good. How are you, sir?
3: Pretty good. Pretty good. I want you, I got a thing about the Yankees, but I'd like you to check one thing out because I'm getting opinions on this, and I believe I'm right. I don't know if you remember when Giannis fell on, Kyrie Irving went up for a shot in the playoffs and fell on Giannis's ankle, and they were saying, oh, dirty. Not a dirty play at all, if you really look at it, and you look what happened. I don't know. Do you remember that at all?
0: I don't remember that. I will look it up.
3: Can you do me a favor? Look at it one time on YouTube, and next time I talk to you, give me your opinion. Because I'm asking a couple of people's opinions on it.
0: Okay. And then what was your Yankee point?
3: Okay, my Yankee point was this. Two things. Aaron Judge is just like Lamar Jackson at this point. Except for last year. He hit pretty good last year. But you know what happened last year? Correct me if I'm wrong. I didn't really fact check it. I think Judge hit last year and the rest of the team really didn't hit.
0: No, Judge played great in the postseason last year.
3: No, but the rest of the team didn't hit.
0: No. What happened was they got the pitching staff imploded against the Blue Jays.
3: No, but I'm talking about the rest of the hitting other than Judge was bad, I thought.
0: In the postseason?
3: Huh?
0: In the postseason.
3: In the postseason, last year when Judge got hot in the postseason.
0: Well, no, they were hitting. It was just that they...
3: I don't know. I got to check. I thought it was Judge hitting, and then they didn't hit the other guys, you know? I thought that. And the pitching, your point.
0: So, to your point, though, what is the point you're making?
3: What was the point I'm making?
0: Yeah.
3: Is that it wasn't that last year everybody was hitting. I thought they weren't. I was trying to make that point. I thought it was only Judge hitting. And if everybody hit, they might have won all the way last year. And it's unfortunate Judge started to hit when the other hitters didn't hit. That was but I didn't fact check it, so I could be wrong. So you'll let me know maybe next time.
0: They scored 9 runs. There was a game one, they scored 1 run, but they also gave up 10. They scored 7 runs, lost 13-7. They won 9-6, and then lost 5-2. So, like, they weren't not hitting. Like, it wasn't one.
3: Yeah, that sounds like you're right.
0: Yeah, but listen, the point is, I still don't believe there's too much talent on this team for me to just say it's a guarantee they're not going to hit in the postseason.
3: No. But Judge needs to play like the regular season Judge in the playoffs, and that's going to make the difference.
0: Yeah, it's fair. Mario, it's fair. I'm sorry I cut you off there. It is fair. And it's fair. It 100% is fair. But also, Aaron Judge has hit before in the postseason. he has not hit as consistently as you would like for your superstar. You're not just face of the franchise, but one of the faces of the league. I understand that. He hit in the World Series season. He's had playoff, you know, good playoff series. He's had bad playoff moments too. He's all, you know, he's had moments on the international stage that were bad as well. Now, as far as his other question, you know, I don't know. Let's go to our Nets expert here, you know. So that play was, because I'm watching it right now, it looks like he was boxing him out. So
4: no, I don't, a lot of people think it was dirty. I don't think it was dirty or intentional.
0: No, and he also did, he kind of landed on the side of it. Also, I don't know why he brought that up, but I don't think Giannis is dirty. It's not like Zaza Pachulia, who the rule really was
4: that
0: written
4: was,
0: for.
4: Yeah, that
0: he
4: was,
0: did it like five times where he was closing out on guys in a way that was unsafe. And the least, if we want to bring it back to the Knicks, the least dirty thing that Wemby did was the two closeouts. It was all the other crap that he did during the postseason that is going to be construed as dirty. But that was, I'm curious, I should have asked Mario why he was bringing that up. But no. I also don't think that Miles Turner's reports on, and we'll get into the Knicks and the Miami Heat and you know, the Timberwolves made a big move. Alex's Nets are retooling, getting ready. Julius Randle in the house. Mikal Brown. We will get into all of that. But no, I do not think Giannis is a dirty player. I think Giannis is one of the more good faces. I mean, there's not a lot of guys in the league that are bad people, in my opinion. And who am I to judge somebody's character? But I don't look at him as a dirty guy. I also don't know, you know, what Wemby did this postseason was gross. But also, it's his first, things can change. Guys learn, they change. Maybe he doesn't. Maybe it's also his MO. A lot of you older guys love the 90s, and a lot of what happened in the 90s would be considered dirty today. So I think what he did was whack, and I wasn't crazy about it, and it was more the officiating. I didn't even really care about his actions. It's the fact that he was allowed to act like a child, a dirty child, the entire postseason, and there was little repercussion. Sending his other big men out to go hurt somebody. That's the stuff that's corny. But it doesn't matter. The Knicks won the title. You know, look at that. Fair and objective, Alex's arm. You know, that was a major factor to that playoff series. And as far as the Yankees, I want to, you know, to center it back to that conversation. I can't sit here and tell you that I expect these guys just to not hit. And we've seen Judge hit more than A-Rod did in his previous iterations. But remember, everyone just assumed A-Rod was never going to hit in the postseason. Then 2009 happened. And he was a monster. And he was one of him and Hideki Matsui were maybe the two biggest reasons. Obviously, there was other big plays and big moments, but the two biggest reasons why they win that World Series. There's a million guys in the league. I mean, Barry Bonds, until they got to a World Series, the MO was he doesn't hit when it matters. And yes, they lost to the Angels in that World Series, but he got them there. You know, one of my earliest Mets memories is John Franco striking out Barry Bonds in, you know, one of the biggest at-bats of that season in the DS against the Giants. You know, there's a very few guys, you know, the Pujolses, the Jeters, the Ortizes that always hit in the postseason. Just like pitchers. Max Fried, the MO is this guy can't pitch in the postseason, but he was also the guy on the mound when the Braves won one of their World Series. Like there are Clayton Kershaw, another guy who couldn't pitch in the postseason, and he proved that disproved that a long time ago. But then last year had one of the biggest, you know, outs in that postseason. There are so many examples of times where this can be disproven. And yes, there are chokers. There are the James Hardens of the world. There are the Justin Herberts of the world. Who, and again, Herbert is what, 26, 27? He's got James Harden, it's past. I mean, he's got to win a championship at this point to kill that narrative. Donovan Mitchell might be in that boat too. But there's, in every sport, there are guys who are labeled chokers. Patrick Ewing was a guy, I wouldn't say a lot of Knicks fans do, but a lot of people labeled him a choker. I think it's unfair when his biggest obstacle was the greatest guy to play the sport, and he had no help. LeBron James was considered a choker until basically he won a title in Cleveland. He had already won two others. There are, go across the line. And the title doesn't mean, winning a title is not what kills, you know, there's guys, like I don't think any of us consider Henrik Lundqvist a bad postseason. I think he was an amazing postseason player. I think they had tough losses and they had tough moments and it was terrible. He never got over the hump. But I can't sit here and tell you Aaron Judge is going to fail in the postseason. Stanton, a lot of you hate Stanton. He's clutch. He's gimme. Every time they need a big hit, he gets you a big hit. I trust Bellinger. Ben Rice is a young kid who's got some big hits in his career already, his very young career. It's not a guarantee. And I get it. There is this weird, there's also this weird, collision of Yankees fandom where you have guys who haven't seen the Yankees win a lot. People born in 02, 03, you know, the younger Gen Z Yankee fan. And then you have the older Yankee fan, even Yankee fans my age that have seen too much winning and now they thought they took it for granted and they thought it was going to be every year. Or the older guy like Mike, who is more a realist, but, you know, has these preconceived notions that they're just not going to get it done. And I don't reside over that. You know, I don't, when I view a team or a player, unless it is in a case of a guy who's just done it so much and is clearly not fit for the moment. But when it comes to a team, just because their laundry is cursed, like the Mets are cursed. If the Mets were making a run this year, I wouldn't tell you like, oh, it's a guarantee they're not going to get it done. The Knicks are a perfect example of that. The Cubs and the Red Sox, at some points, people just thought they were never going to get it done. And yes, for the majority of those time frames, it was true, but it wasn't because they were wearing the uniform. It was because of that iteration of the team was not getting it done. So what happened 2-3 years ago, what happened last year, I can't just use that as a fact for this Yankees team. I have to give them the benefit of the doubt as a team that's won multiple series with this core, that has been to a World Series with this core, has been the multiple ALCSs with this manager and this star, with a pitching staff that is the best in baseball, with one of the best offenses in all of baseball. I can't do it. 888-808-1019. We'll take a break when we come back. The Mets are a disaster. That is a team. And they're not just a disaster because of the Mets. They're a disaster because of David Stearns. And I read an article in The Athletic by Will Salmon, which really, peeled back the curtain on that. And then also, something that I thought was interesting, when we talk about Stearns, and we always talk about the roster, but something I thought Todd Zeal said yesterday that was interesting about Mendoza and his coaching staff. Anthony Gallo, On the Fan, back after this.
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101.9. You know, we've been talking a lot about the Yankees, and, you know, in the YouTube chat, somebody said the stench from Flushing has reached the Bronx. And, you know, I don't think Yankee fans need to worry that much, but there is something, you know, obviously Mendoza gets fired. The Mets lose last night in, which was just another, you know, pitiful offensive night. And a team that is clearly the better team in the Phillies. I mean, the guy in center field makes that catch, which kind of cost the Mets the game too, but they are an incompetent team offensively, defensively, and their pitching staff. Outside of Luke Weaver and Devin Williams, which if you, you know, oh man, David Stearns, you finally got something right. But Mendoza got fired, and, you know, there was a article put out, Will Salmon put it out, I think it was this morning. About the Mets and how people in the franchise, he spoke to some players, he spoke to, I think he said a dozen people within the organization. More than a dozen people within the organization. And a lot of them put the owner.

0: this, which I think all of us have, on David Stearns. But there was one thing. Todd Zeal was on with the Carton Show yesterday. They had Terry Collins on as well. You could catch those interviews on YouTube, on the Odyssey app, wherever podcasts was found as well. But Zeal was talking about, to a question that Carton presented, which was, you know, it was Mendoza too nice. It was too much of a player's manager. And Zeal responded about how he was kind of the enforcer for Boone, and he spoke about the staff. So I want to hear, this is Todd Zeal with Craig on the Carton Show yesterday. Let's take a listen.
1: I know that as the bench coach in the Yankee organization, he was that guy that had to be kind of good cop, bad cop to Aaron Boone. And Aaron Boone maintained that level of distance and respect and protectiveness of his players without having to really do some of the things that get done behind the curtain. And I think that is a difference in today's game comparatively to when I played. The manager and the bench coach were usually pretty much in unison, and the manager was the one, at least on the teams that I played for, that when somebody needed to be aired out, when something needed to be vented in the clubhouse, when something needed to change, it was the manager taking control of that. Now it feels like there's a little bit of separation. And at least from what everything I was told, Mendy was kind of Aaron Boone's protector with the Yankees and was more the guy that had to be the tough love guy in that clubhouse. And I wonder if coming over to the Mets, taking over as the manager, he assumed more of the manager's role that he was used to over there as a Yankee and expected that be done by somebody else or handled within the locker room by the veteran guys. And, you know, there may have been a disconnect. I don't know.
0: So that is, you know, when you're listening about that, we think about the roster, what David Stearns did to the roster. But then I think about he overhauled the coaching staff, which I'm not going to lie. When it came to guys like Jeremy Hefner, I was in favor of it. When it came to guys like Eric Chavez, I was in favor of it. I thought Hefner specifically had been there too long. But when you think about, and I know Gibbons, I think Gibbons had stepped down himself. I don't think there was a chance he was coming back regardless of roster changes. And you can correct me if I'm wrong about that. But it sounds like here, and what I'm piecing together with my own, you know, thoughts, you fired the entire staff. You cut Mendy's legs out from under him. And we all complain that he's too much of a player's manager, but that is just the way of baseball right now. And it sounds like he has it in him. And from this article I also read of Tim Salmon was, he wasn't a rah-rah guy. He was a great communicator. The players were all saying that. The staff was saying that. The front office was saying that. He was a great communicator, but he wasn't going to sit up there and be like, go get him. But it sounds like he had people in the past, like he did for Boone, who was being the bad cop to his good cop. And I think that because we all agree that Mendy was not great, but he was certainly not the problem here. I think he was the least of the problems. Gary Cohen said it. The players, the GM, the coaching staff around him, which was not Mendoza's staff, that was a big loss for him. When you overhaul the staff, there's no cohesion on the field. There's no cohesion off the field. And I think it just adds more to Stearns' failures. And yes, I am not excusing Mendoza of all wrongdoing. He's had his mistakes. I also think that baseball managers are unfairly picked apart when things go wrong, and we know what happens. Like, you can't fire the players. You're not going to fire the GM a month before the trade deadline. You know, the president of baseball ops has at least until the trade deadline, unless you're a team that knows you're not selling. Like, they're not firing Stearns right now, even if they should. It's like, you know, when you don't fire a GM when you're like a couple weeks from the NFL draft, but then you do it once the draft ends. They're not getting rid of this front office when there is a trade deadline approaching.

Mendoza's just a casualty of this poorly managed war, for a lack of a better way to describe it. He's being scapegoated for guys like Bo Bichette underperforming, for the GM trusting Vientos and Alvarez and Beatty and Jared Young. I don't care if Jared Young's hitting right now. This guy's been scapegoating for Marcus Semien being a net negative, and Robert and Robert and Polanco giving you nothing, and Senga giving you nothing, and Peralta being a bum, and David Peterson being trusted to be something he wasn't, and there being no depth. And with all of that, they got rid of his entire coaching staff. And it sounds like this leadership conversation that we always have about the players is also lacking within the coaching staff. And yes, that is on Mendoza, but it's on Stearns too, when you took away all of his guys. You didn't bring back the one coach in Richardson, the first base coach, that we all thought was the guy. And shout out to Hector of Washington Heights, who pointed this out and was the first to point it out. Obviously, it's been pointed out later. They flipped coaches from first and third base. There is a new third base coach now. You know, the assignments have been changed. It's a disaster. And Stearns is going to get another crack at this. And if he is going to get fired in season, it's not happening until August. It may not happen until September, where they're like, all right, it's over with. You're gone. Bye. And then there is, who is the guy that you're going for? Because every team that has a GM that's worthwhile, they're not getting rid of. They're not. Theo Epstein's not getting a part of ownership, so he's not going to run the baseball organization. You want to give a guy like Beltran or an ex-player that's never had experience a chance to run the entire organization, which is the head of baseball ops position? Maybe if they were GM, to go with another head of baseball operations. There's manager options out there. Like, I love Beltran as an option at manager. I love the rumors of Pujols. I think Pujols would be a fantastic manager. He's a guy who is along that lines of like how A-Rod was talked about, how much he loved the game and was a baseball junkie. I don't know if A-Rod would be a great manager, but he's a student of the game. But when it comes to Stearns, he has butchered this team, both on the field and off the field. And I think Mendoza deserved blame, but you gave Mendoza no ammo. You took away his coaching staff. You took away one of his best power bats, a stabilizing force in the organization. You took away a guy like Nimmo. And another thing that Stearns gets doesn't get enough blame for, because people in this town want to make everything about politics and we want to blame Lindor, when Stearns didn't like Nimmo to begin with, and he got rid of him. And he's lucky that the narrative around Lindor happened earlier, because we would have been pointing the finger at him immediately. And I defended that trade because I assumed Diaz and Alonso were coming back. I was like, all right, this is a move to save themselves some money in year 4 or 5 of a contract that Alonso or Diaz might get. But then once those moves don't happen, it's a disaster. And when Mets fans were celebrating the Bichette move, which I thought was a good move on the surface, there was this, you know, doubt in my mind that the Mets just altered their plans. Whether we like their plans or not, you want your GM, your president of baseball operations, to stick to his plan. And they throw all this money at Bo Bichette, who is a shell of himself. And he's going to opt in. And in this article that Will Salmon wrote for The Athletic, he talks about how they don't have a roster of guys doing everything they need to win. When multiple Mets people said the players, this is his quote in the article, when multiple Mets people said the players are not bad guys, one club source went as far as to say that they didn't have a full roster doing whatever it takes to win. Now, I could interpret that as a slight at Stearns. I could also interpret that as you brought in a bunch of mercenaries and a bunch of guy on 1 or 2 year deals that are not getting the job done. And they don't care. They care about themselves, which the next paragraph adds, a person affiliated with the Mets
said, when you get new players, young players, old players, guys in contract.

0: contract years, their first year in New York, and they're not doing well, they're going to focus on themselves. There is no fight in this team. There is no fight for the fans. And as much as people want to rip Lindor, the guy gets back from an injury that we weren't sure he'd be back in that time frame, but he got out there. And he's not doing well enough. I also want to tell you that. Like, he's not good enough right now. He hasn't done well enough. But at least he's given it his all. The only thing I could get by with Alvarez that I can't get by with a Vientos or a Beatty is that it looks like the guy gives his all. He may be immature and act immature and not be the player he thinks he is, but at least I know the effort is there. The young kids, Bench and Ewing, they put their bodies on the line every day. But it's tough when you're not only struggling, and you have guys who look lifeless, and you have guys who are not clearly caring. And the boiling point, I think, in all of this is, you bring in a Marcus Semien. And again, this was the nail in the coffin for Mendoza. You bring in Marcus Semien to be this defensive stalwart, and he looks horrendous over a three-game span defensively. And now he's got a magical injury. The injury came up. The injury bug bit him in the ass. How convenient. And then, in this article, they talk about how, after that poor doubleheader against the Phillies, which was a disaster, nobody thought to call a players' meeting. There was smatterings of it, but nobody thought to go out there, and this is on Lindor, this is on Juan Soto, this is on everyone in that clubhouse. No one thought to step up, get the guys together, and hold each other accountable. And now the reports are that Minaya and Peralta have tried to lead, but they're pitchers, and that doesn't always work. But from top to bottom, from the coaching staff to the first guy on the roster to the 40th man on the 40 roster, this has been one of the most epic failures a front office person can do in New York sports history. David Stearns has done the impossible and not only put together the most disappointing season in Mets history, maybe the most embarrassing Mets season ever. 888-808-1019. John in Red Bank, what's going on, John?
1: Thank God they got rid of Mendoza. He was a nightmare.
0: Okay.
1: Stearns, you got to go next.
0: Yeah, I think that's fair. But what's the solution then? Is that just, that's your point? They have to get...
1: The problem is, now we gave away a lot of good players. They got garbage in return. Now we don't have a good... A minor league system's weak. Who knows what free agents would even want to come here after this. That's good.
0: Well, and John, you know, with you elegantly said that the way you did. I don't think the farm system, it matters at this point. I think that it is viewed as a... I think it's like a viewed as a top 15 system. I don't even care about that. I just don't. I don't care if they had the number one overall farm system right now. It does nothing for me. I like it when you're thinking about, you know, they're calling these guys up. None of them are special. Not one of them. Nolan McLean is a very good pitcher. He's not special. Ewing and Benj are good players. They're not special. Christian Scott has been a revelation as of late. He's not special. So why do I care? Yes, they are pieces that are going to help us if we want to turn this around. And we're guaranteed to have these young guys there next year. And I'd rather see the young guys fail than old mercenary veteran types, you know, guys on new contracts, just go out there and be lifeless. I would. But I don't care what the farm system is. And I was shocked to hear Stearns say this, that, you know, it doesn't matter about the farm right now. Like, results matter. He's like, the farm system matters, but it doesn't matter if you're not getting results. You know, the Orioles have had a ridiculous farm system for years. They've achieved nothing. They've achieved nothing. And let's see if we can get that. Let's get the farm system rankings. Let's see where the Mets actually rank, if we even have a new one. Because I don't pay for anything, so let's see. I pay for The Athletic. obviously. Yeah, well, we're not going to get it here. Let's see what Fangraphs gives us. Well, this is 2025 updated. I don't know when it was updated, but the Mets sit right outside the top 10 at 12. So let's say that that system has taken a hit. They're probably 15 to 20th now. Does that matter? If they were a top five farm system, would that get you excited? The lottery pieces, would that excite you? It doesn't excite me. Yeah, I am nerdy, and I like to follow, like, you know, Baseball America's, like, you know, rankings and how these guys, you know, maturate and all this stuff. But at the end of the day, I care about winning games. And they're nowhere close to winning ball games. Nowhere. Nobody has also come up and grown under Stearns. And the few guys that have been non-factors. Again, Nolan McLean, I'm not writing off Nolan McLean, but he is not special. He's not. You know, I think he's a great pitcher. Probably a two or a three with a ceiling of hopefully being an ace. And this is not saying he can't get there. But what I'm saying right now, he's a very good piece. He is the cornerstone of the franchise right now, unfortunately, outside of Juan Soto. Those are, you know, and I love Lindor, but those are your two big pieces. You know, Lindor to follow after that. But when you look at the Mets' overall outlook, let's say Soto, Lindor, McLean, and then after that, you have guys who are not that special. Like, I like Christian Scott. Does he move the needle for you? No. I like Benj, and I like Ewing, but, you know, and they've been good players. But are these guys, and Carson Benj has looked very good at times, and Ewing looks like a spark plug. Are these guys that are going to carry the franchise? Right now, I can't tell you yes. And that's not a slight on them. That does not mean that they cannot grow. But under David Stearns, I do not have that confidence that they're going to develop. Do I have the confidence that a guy like Nolan McLean is going to grow under the tutelage of a David Stearns built staff and development within the organization? No, I do not. And yes, what David Stearns did in Milwaukee is great. He came in here and had one good year with a bunch of players he did not want. He did not want Alonso. He did not want Nimmo. I mean, McNeil's a non-factor, but he did not want McNeil. He brought in guys, and it was supposed to be a transition year. He did not want guys that had been in this organization for years. And they won. They went to the NLCS. And they haven't sniffed the postseason since. They had the most epic collapse. Almost, it's probably worse when you think about it because how poorly they played for a long period of time last year. But they had one of the most epic collapses in baseball history. Not just the Mets history, but baseball history. And the Mets have some epic collapses. And then this year, with the expectations, with the money spent on this roster, he put together a $350 million dud. It is becoming the most disappointing season in Mets history, and it's becoming the biggest embarrassment in the history of this franchise. And I said that at the end of last season. I mean it even more now. This is becoming the biggest embarrassment in this franchise's history, and this might be the most disappointing season in the history of Major League Baseball, and that is saying something. 888-808-1019. We'll continue this conversation. We'll dive back into your calls. We'll talk a little bit about the Knicks, Mitchell Robinson. We're still waiting for that shoe to drop. A lot to get into. The Rangers made a big trade. The World Cup is in full swing. Anthony Gallo, back after this.
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0: 888-808-1019. Shout out to Alex's arm, who braved today, you know, has a lot riding on these World Cup games. But Connie the Bucket Green in the house. Biggest Knicks fan I know. Biggest Team USA fan I know as well.
1: Biggest soccer fan probably in the country.
0: In this building right now, there's not a bigger... Between me, you, and Alex, you're the biggest soccer fan
1: Nobody
0: I know.
1: Nobody knows more soccer than me.
0: Yes. The only other person, too, that loves this country like me in this building. Because no one cares about Team USA in this building.
1: We're going to go all the way.
0: All the way. It's our sport now.
1: We've got Jozy Altidore, Landon Donovan.
0: This is why all the Europeans went to basketball, because they knew their time was cooked.
1: It's over.
0: Also, Jozy Altidore, not on the team, Landon Donovan, not on the team, but you're a big fan. We get it. Alex is stressed. I feel bad for him.
1: He's not a believer.
0: Well, he's not a believer in Team USA, but, you know, it could be worse. He could be one of these clowns that, you know, has lived in New Jersey their whole life, and they're going out there rooting for England. Dorks. I'm sorry. But... a lot to get to as we continue this. For those of you that care and keep up with these things, you know, Tim McGraw and Stevie Nicks are going to perform at Taylor Swift's wedding and Travis Kelce at the Garden. Imagine just calling and Paul McCartney's name. Imagine just being like, oh, yeah, I got friends. I'm planning a wedding. And I'm like, we're going to get a DJ because we are classy people and we want to have a plethora of music. The band is cool. Like, I've had a cousin have a band at their wedding, and it was awesome. The band was sick. DJ's better. You don't have to worry about things being played right, you know. What if one of the guys gets sick? You know what I mean? But they get, hey, you just be able to call up somebody. I imagine this is how Craig's wedding was, you know, with all the friends he has. Hey, Lil Wayne. Hey, Pat Monahan. You want to sing at my wedding? So Stevie Nicks, Tim McGraw, potentially Paul McCartney. I thought that was funny as we travel through. I'm just trying to also find any way to distract myself from these pitiful New York Mets. 888-808-1019. There is a World Cup game going on in New York today, or New Jersey to be exact. England versus Panama. That's 0-0, I believe. Panama, the only team without a goal in this World Cup. And for, you know, people who don't follow... there is a level of, they had no shot of really getting through their group. They had a small shot of getting through their group. But being able to walk away with a goal is a big thing. Like, you know, Haiti, who played great against Morocco and actually played well against Scotland as well. Them being able to score two goals and take it to a team that is considered, you know, a team that can win this whole thing. It matters. So I'm sure they're stressed, but 0-0 right now. Let's go out. Hopefully, I'm assuming this is going to be a negative call. But this guy usually brings some positivity to my life. My guy, Tommy in Astoria. What's up, Tommy?
2: Yeah, hello. What's up, bro? How are you? Good to talk to you, man.
0: How are you doing, dude?
2: Not good, bro. This is, I'm depressed. I'm angry. I'm confused. This sucks. This is just brutal.
0: It is.
2: And my biggest fear, I think I spoke to you when I talked out to John a month or so ago. And my biggest fear is that, I mean, it was a foregone conclusion. We weren't going to make the playoffs. It was going to be a losing year.
0: Yeah.
2: I said, but you can't have this year spiral out of control. We could be looking at 65 and 92. And damn, if that's not what we're looking at. I know what's the scary part is that I'm trying to wrap my head around all this. Just let me get a couple of things out here. You know, Vegas had this team at 91.5.
0: Which I don't understand that.
2: Right? Well, we caught the, you know, so, and they normally know what they're talking about. So it's not like, Mets fans like myself who had hope that were idiots. Yeah, sometimes you're blinded by hope. But there was a lot of reason. I'm not buying all this. Oh, they made too many changes. No. Look. Like, because I'm so flustered. He did the right thing by breaking up his core. Every move he made from a baseball point of view, from a contract point of view, made sense. But he just brought in the wrong players, obviously. And that was, you know, that doesn't change the fact that I didn't want Nimmo back. I'd rather see Benjamin Ewing, the only reason really was. Matter of fact, they got two hits today. Benjamin Ewing had two hits you got to hit.
0: Well, and to your point, Tommy, so like two things can be true. Like, I wanted Alonso and Diaz back. I also thought changes needed to be made. Like, I had no problem getting rid of Nimmo. I had no problem. I wanted to get rid of McNeil for years, but he also failed. So even if you were somebody who thought.
2: No, he failed.
0: Yeah. Even if you're someone who thought they had to change the core, he did it in a terrible manner.
2: But here's the thing I don't get to, and I'm not saying, look, he gets all the blame. But what I also understand, you get a guy like Peralta, who last year had a 2.7 ERA. He comes here, his ERA is like two runs higher. Bichette is a 290 lifetime hitter. He comes here, he does nothing for 2 months.
0: Right.
2: A kid like Beatty. Now let's look at Beatty. I don't want to, because I got a lot. If you give me like a couple minutes. A kid like Beatty, right? Last year, Beatty had 400 at bats, hit 18 homers, had a 750 OPS. He teared it up the second half of the year. He looked like he turned it around. Everybody was pretty much on the same page with Beatty. Beatty's going to be a useful player with us. He's 26 years old. He's versatile. This guy sucks.
0: This guy is a shell of a...
2: I mean, he's become like a useless player. Now, whose fault is that?
0: I think it's Stearns' fault. Like, I do think that's Stearns' fault because here's the thing is, and I said it going into the season, Tommy, like a guy like Beatty, he put together a decent season. He was not that great, though. Like, that's the problem with... They relied on... This is one of the biggest things when you look at this roster is they relied so heavily on Beatty and Vientos, and I think they wanted to rely on them more. Like, I think the only reason Bo Bichette is on this team is because they wanted to appease the fan base. Oh. And I think that they wanted to have Mauricio, Beatty, Vientos, and Polanco be their corner infielders. That's what they wanted.
2: Let me get to my bigger point. I can blame him for a lot of things. I don't blame him for the Beatty. But anyway, we can talk about that in the future. But here's the thing. I'd love to try to get throw a little hope out there for us Mets fans. Look what happened with the Knicks, right? For years. Now, you know, I'm a Knicks fan. I'm not diehard like you and Al Citron. Like, Al's like, the Knicks is their number one. He's over the moon, and you're over the moon.
0: There's number one now.
2: So
0: Al's in a dark place as a Mets fan right now. When I talk to him after the parade.
2: Right. As happy as I am for the Knicks, like, it doesn't really soften the blow for me as a Mets fan. But here's the thing. The years the Knicks were terrible, right? 10, 15 years, they were horrible. Laughing stock. And people said, oh, they're cursed. They say the Jets are cursed. There's no such thing as curses. This is just curses are bad decision making by leadership, ownership, and leadership. That's why we're in this situation. And as bad as this year is, and it's embarrassing, it's frustrating, it's beyond brutal last year and this year, this is sports. There's always next year. There's always hope. I'm not going to stop.
0: Tommy, I'll tell you this much. Is next year, opening day, I'm going to get excited. I am. It's just what I've done my entire life. But right now.
2: Because you know why?
0: Uh-huh.
2: Because the Knicks winning just reinforced for me that we're going to remember these times. And like, it might be 5 years from now, it might be 10 years from now, it might be 20 years from now. But we're going to remember it when they finally do win and we're all laughing and rolling around together and enjoying the Mets World Series.
0: It will.
2: Man, remember 2026. So you got to just stick this out, man. It's brutal, but I'm not giving up. I know a lot of people want to.
0: Tommy, and I appreciate the call. I love you, brother. I'm not giving up on my fandom. Now, a guy like my guy Al, I love Al. When I talked to him, we hung out after the parade. He got me a little tuned up. He's down in the dumps. And, you know, he was like he was honest. Like, the Knicks jumped the Mets for him. Listen, the Mets are... it's tough. Right now, if you ask me, like, the Knicks and the Broncos feel more like, because they're winning. The Mets are my team. You know what I mean? Like, I grew up idolizing guys who were terrible. You know what I mean? Like, that's my team. Baseball's my favorite sport. They are my team. I love the Knicks. I love all my teams. They're like my children. I love all of them. I have enough bandwidth. Maybe the Rangers. They're like the stepchild. I haven't had enough bandwidth for them. But... You know, whether it's soccer, baseball, football, basketball, all of these things, it's really in the moment. And in the moment, right now, it is tough for me to look at this in a positive light. Yes, I'm not giving up on my fandom. No, I'm not giving up on my fandom. But I also don't think I'm getting older. You know, I have, you know, things change. You have a fiance, we're going to have a wedding. You know, the plan is to have a family, all these things. My job is more busy now. The Mets don't get my time. They aren't a lock for my time like they used to be. Now, obviously, when I'm doing these shows, I'm locked in because I want to make sure I know what's happening. You could turn the game off after the fifth inning because you know what's happening. But it is not they're not a lock for my services. They're not owed my time or my money. That's where it changes. But that's apathy. And to go to his other point, because I've gone on a tangent right now, talking about Beatty and Vientos, the Mets organization, you know, Epler wanted to move on from Vientos. In that offseason, they blew it up. And we all said, thank God he didn't, because the next year, Vientos was a beast. Outside of that second half of the season where Vientos was great and he had the postseason he had, he's given us nothing. And Brett Beatty has given you even less. And part of my complaint with the way Stearns operated this offseason wasn't as much as I wanted Alonso and Diaz back, I did feel like a change needed to be made. I was okay with Nimmo being gone. I wanted McNeil off the team years ago. But I wanted Diaz and Alonso back. And I know Alonso was a flawed player. I also think that if they had those guys back, we'd only be like 4 or 5 games better. That's the sad part, and that's the indictment on David Stearns. But to my point with David Stearns is, I don't think they wanted Bo Bichette. I think they saw how terrible the fan base reacted to the offseason, that when they had a chance to go get Bo Bichette, and maybe this is more on Cohen, maybe he pushed for it, but I think Cohen has trusted, outside of Soto, I think Cohen, and I think maybe Cohen was the guy behind getting Mendoza to be fired because he needed something. Like, they're not going to fire Stearns right now, and that Stearns is higher. Like, if I'm not going to fire you, you got to fire the guy. The manager. But part of my issue with the offseason was it felt like they deviated from the plan. Same thing with the Soto offseason, which wasn't good enough, but it felt like they didn't want Alonso back, they didn't want Manaea back, and they went out and they paid both of them. And the Manaea thing, he was healthy, and then he gets hurt, so I'm not going to kill them too much for that. But he got hurt, and it's been a disaster. And then you went and you paid Alonso, which played out well because he was so good last year. But they didn't want him. They didn't want Nimmo when they stepped in. It's just that Nimmo was a leader in the clubhouse with Lindor in 2022. You know, that was the – or in 2024, I'm sorry. In 2024 – they wanted that to flip. They were using that as a transition year. He didn't sign Nimmo to that big deal, which was a disaster. But he still was a better player than Marcus Semien, than Luis Robert. And he's cooled off this year, but he's still been better than those guys. But then he pivots, and you go inside Bichette because the fans are revolting. And you did it. And the worst part about it was, I don't like that you do it because you're deviating from your plan, but it feels like your plan was, we're going to trust Polanco, Vientos, Beatty, and Mauricio to be our corner infielders and our DH. What? I've never seen a guy like Brett Beatty specifically, because Vientos at least showed us something. I've never seen a guy like Brett Beatty, who gave us a little sample size last year, get the leash that he's gotten. His overall numbers, he had a 748 OPS. Yeah, that's role play. That's not good enough. And sure, he had a better second half than he did first half. Let's dive into what that second half actually was. But he hasn't just regressed offensively. He's been terrible in the field. The second half last year, he hit .291. Okay, I'll give him that, in 172 at-bats. So small sample size, but he played well. But in 46 games, we decided, and it's not like it wasn't like a carried them in the postseason. He didn't have the opportunity to. But in the second half last year, in 46 starts, 55 total games, 172 at-bats, he had 14 extra base hits and hit .291. And the Mets said, that's the guy. And then Vientos, you're talking about run prevention. And your plan for first base, whether it was Beatty, Vientos, or Polanco, where it was either two guys whose natural positions weren't first base but had some experience there, or a guy who had never played the position. It's a disaster. And he's a joke. 888-808-1019. Mo in Brooklyn. What up, Mo?
3: Hey, guys, great show. I just want to say something before I start. I'm going to Albert Pujols.
0: Yeah.
3: That's who we want as a manager.
0: I would be all in on that. I'd be all in on that. And he clearly wants it. He clearly wants to be there. He's on MLB Network saying he wants to do it. I mean, John Harper had the report yesterday that he wants to do it. He wants to be there.
3: He should be considered highest. The other thing is, when we went into this season, I was speaking to my friends at the Mets fans, I almost compared us to an expansion team. A, because of the number of changes we had with the players, and B, because of the number of changes we had with the coaching staff. Now, I was hoping that by June that they would gel, but it just never happened.
0: Nope.
3: And when you replace guys that have a history of injuries and they get hurt, it's concerning. So my question is, where is the hope? I mean, I'm a fan, but like you, I don't dedicate the time I did to watch the game. Now the game I'm watching in my peripheral as I'm doing whatever I have to do, and I really have little concerns over it. But my point to you is, what is our plan? Our farm system is depleted. We don't have a manager.
0: Well,
3: we can't play defense.
0: Mo, I don't even think the farm system is depleted. I just don't think it's that good. Like,
3: I think
0: a lot of these guys, and listen, that could change. You know, a couple of these guys come up and they're better than they were previously. Sure, that can change. And I appreciate the call. But I don't know if it's that good. And the Mets get my time at the beginning of the season. Like, I love the team. I'm a diehard fan. I love baseball. I could watch baseball without them, though. Like, when I was younger, they got my time. They could do whatever, and I was going to watch every game. Now I got to make decisions. And, you know, I also want my fiance to like baseball. She likes every other sport. I want her to like baseball. I can't subject her to the Mets every night, which then subjects her to my negative mood. But Mets fans are not going to care, and that is the worst place to be. I heard it earlier in the year. I think it was Laura Albanese was on with, you know, she does that inning on the Mets broadcast with Howie, Keith, and McCarthy. But she talked about how, you know, it goes from anger to apathy, and apathy is like the worst place for a franchise to be. The Mets are irrelevant. The fan base is apathetic. Nobody is showing up. When the World Cup ends, no one's going to be in the stadium because the only people showing up right now are people here for the World Cup. Scottish fans, Norwegians. The only time people are going to be in that stadium is when NYCFC kicks off the second half after the World Cup break. They have any Dominican League games this year? That's when people will be in the stadium, not for the Mets. Taking Back Sunday, having a concert at Citi Field, that's when they'll be in the stadium, not for the Mets. And again, two things could be true. They needed to make changes, but the changes he made were terrible. Terrible. And they're going to have to figure something out. We're going to start next year. We're going to get a new manager, probably a new coaching staff, I would assume. But then again, this is his guys. He brought these guys in. And it's funny because we talk about how great, you know, the pitching coach was the minor league guy. All these guys came through the system with this pitching coach. Has he done anything outside of Christian Scott taking a step this year? Nolan McLean is good. But has Nolan McLean taken a step? I feel like, if anything, he's taken a step back. And he's still good, even with that step back. But he's not what we thought he was going to be. Christian Scott has taken a step, sure. We got a little bit of a good performance from Zach Thornton last night. And that's where my fandom is. My fandom is, all right, I'll turn it on when the young guys are hitting. Maybe Soto and Lindor are hitting. I'll turn it on. Oh, is McLean pitching? I'll watch, you know, the five innings he has. Maybe Christian Scott. When they call up a prospect, that's about it. They're not worth our time. And that's his fault. And Cohen sees that. Cohen 100% understands the situation at hand. And they got to make a decision. And unfortunately, I hate to say this, and even if I could respect where Cohen's thought process is, Stearns is going to get another crack at this. Stearns is going to be allowed to enter the offseason The only way Stearns doesn't get another offseason is if there is no offseason, is if we get locked out or a strike happens and there's no baseball next year. That's the only way that Stearns doesn't get another offseason. 888-808-1019. Jake in Roseland. What's going on, Jake?
4: They got to make a decision. And unfortunately,
0: oh, Jake, I'm going to put you on hold because you got to turn your radio off. Come on, rookie mistake. You called in before, Jake. You know this. You're going to hear me in a little bit on your radio. You got to turn your radio off when I'm talking to you. 888-808-1019. Ed in Mohegan. What's going on, Ed?
5: What do you say? Let me ask you this.
0: Yes,
5: everybody
0: sir.
5: Gives Brian Cashman a hard time when the Yankees aren't doing well. If the Mets had done what Cashman did when he first got to the Yankees, he'd be in the playoff hunt right now. You know what he did his first year? He did nothing. They were in the same spot.
0: Well, Ed, it's funny.
5: Well, let me finish my thought.
0: No, I'm not going to let you finish it. But to your point, Stearns' first year, he really did nothing. And they went to the NLCS.
5: Okay. And, all right, so his second year, he took the team that went to the NLCS. The Yankees were in the same spot. They were bounced in the first round. Mariano had a bad back, and they lost to the Indians. He did nothing. They went to the World Series and won it. The next year, the only thing he did, his second year, he got rid of Wells and got Clemens. He took little baby steps. There was no reason to dump this team. Let me ask you this. Who would you rather have right now if you're a Mets fan? The Soto in the way it is now, or would you rather have taken the money and gotten Eovaldi and I'm throwing a blank now on the other and Creed?
0: I get what you're saying, Ed. I get it. I mean, we were all gung-ho about Soto. And I wanted Soto. But I also didn't want to get Soto and not be able to do anything else. And to be fair, Soto's annual contract is not it. The entire contract is astronomical, but they are not just hamstrung because of the $51 million he's getting. They had a chance to make other moves. You paid Manaea all that money. Even this offseason, sure, you let Diaz walk. You paid Devin Williams good money. You paid Polanco $20 million a year. You paid Bo Bichette an astronomical number. A number you weren't willing to pay Alonso, and I get it, Alonso is a flawed player, but he was our flawed player. Now, the one thing I want to push back on, Ed, there was a reason to make changes. That Mets team, and it's tough to hear, because I'm in the side of wanting Alonso back. That Mets team was also a team that choked away 2025. They didn't show up in 2023. They choked away 2021. They choked away 2019. That's a core of Alonso, Nimmo, McNeil. Lindor didn't get there to 2021, and he was a disaster in 2021. But they also had a terrible second half. They choked away the division in 2022. They didn't make back-to-back postseason appearances. So I don't want to act like this is not defending Stearns. I do think we need to understand that core was not a World Series championship core. But that does not mean you get rid of Pete Alonso. Does it mean Nimmo goes elsewhere and McNeil goes elsewhere? Sure. But you don't get rid of the best power hitter in franchise history and the best closer in the game, no matter what he likes to do off the field. It doesn't mean you just get rid of them and your pivot is Polanco and Bichette and Devin Williams. Like Luis Robert, I don't think that is I don't think that's like a move. That's just a move. They got him. It was a direct tie-in. They got him. I don't think that had any impact on anything else they did this offseason. They had to make moves. They made all the wrong moves. They took five steps back to take a half step forward. That's not how you build a winner. And he wanted to build it his way. And it's blowing up in his face. It just is. And now Cohen has to make the decision, is he going to get another GM? Another one? Zach Scott, Billy Epler, the other guy that was a creep that I can't remember his name. He's getting another GM, another manager. Obviously, Rojas was here, I think, before he bought the team. But you get Rojas, Showalter, Mendoza. I'm not going to throw the interim guys out there. You know, Green, I'm not. He's just here. He's going to be gone in the offseason. And he's a front office guy, so if Stearns gets fired, he's not going to be here at all. They're going to clean house. So he's going to get another general manager, player baseball operations. You can throw Sandy Alderson in that group, too. And now he's getting another manager, another guy to run the front office. So part of me understands the thought process of him giving David Stearns another crack at it. But then the other part of me says, this guy is the biggest reason we're in this position. And he's going to get hired somewhere else. And he's probably going to have success. That's the worst part about it. Stearns is probably going to get fired. In a year or two, he's going to end up in another front office, and he's going to have success. Because he's had success everywhere but here. He's had minimal success. And this is going to be, he is going to be looked at in there's very few front office guys that'll be hated more than him. Justin in Toms River, what's going on, Justin?
6: Hey, Anthony, thank you as always for taking my phone call.
0: No
6: problem, man. You know, as an outside perspective, just as a baseball fan, you know, you really have to, you know, not that the Yankees a couple of years ago were at this level, but, you know, the problem with the Yankees for a long time is you cannot build an organization solely on free agents. And the biggest problem with the Mets is they lack development in their young core. And the problem is the allotment of,
0: and I think,
6: resources.
0: Justin, to your point, too, they lack development in their young core, and they try to rely on that development that doesn't exist.
6: 1,000%. You know, they're minor league. What are they producing? I mean, the Yankees for a long, no pitching outside of Judge for a long time, they weren't producing anything in their farm system.
0: Well, offensively, they were. The Yankees have always churned out pitchers. Offensively, I can agree with that, though.
6: Well, for a while, it was definitely lacking until you had Schlittler and Warren and some of these young guys come up and really step up. But, you know, honestly, looking from the outside in with the Mets.
0: And I don't want to cut you off one more time, too. The other thing with the Yankees is they were able to bring guys in. How many times have we seen Cashman get a run-of-the-mill middle reliever and the Yankees turn him into something? The Mets haven't done that. We had a half a season. We had a little bit more than half a season. In 2024, where Sean Manaea and Luis Severino looked great. And that's it.
6: I totally agree with you. You know, and I mean, just same thing as football. You know, you have to have a quarterback. I mean, the Mets just, I think they really do need a total refresh. And I don't know if Lindor or Soto's got to go. I think they need to break that up. I just think that's a cancer in the locker room, in my opinion. Whatever it is, whether it's Lindor, bitter that, you know, what Soto's getting with his family and a box and all, there's just something that stinks. And I don't know what it just seems like there's a dissension in the locker room, and they got to totally start over. And unfortunately, it's going to take years to try to refresh that locker.
0: Well, it's the sport.
6: It's
0: Justin.
6: Not going to be a quick fix.
0: It's not, and I appreciate the call, Justin. It's the one sport that it's an arduous. It's a journey. Like it is a journey to like. Yes, you can have these blips, and sometimes turn it in quickly. Like the Yankees, what the Yankees did. Connor, was it 2017 when they made all those moves for the young Yankee players and they almost made that comeback to make the playoffs?
1: Well, 2017, Sanchez. They went to the ALCS.
0: What was the year that they made the trades for, like, Sanchez and they had Andujar and Judge, all those young, the baby bombers?
1: 2016.
0: So 2016. What the Yankees did in 2016 is an outlier. Nobody does that. Nobody turns around and fixes their they almost made the playoffs that year. Like, nobody does that. Now, they could rebuild this roster, and they're not going to – a rebuild does not mean that you're going to get something for the pieces on your roster. They also could rebuild this roster while retaining Soto and Lindor. I also think that the Soto Lindor stuff is overblown. I just don't think that that is the core reason why they're failing. I just don't. I think guys are not producing. It's not Soto who's not producing. He didn't produce early on, but when he didn't produce last year, they were – 15 games over 500 or whatever it was. That's not, again, I'm not saying that's the correlation. I think that you have to tear it down and have a couple of years where, and they probably do have to get rid of one of those guys. I do think they could build around those two guys because that's as good of a duo as you could have. And the Lindor stuff is so not about baseball, and so many of you have lost the plot because you feel one way or the other politically, and it's the truth. It just is. Stories that are not verified, and there's more evidence to show you that guys got that they got rid of was because David Stearns didn't want them. But it's okay. Like, it is what it is. When you lose, if they were winning, none of us would care. It's just like the leadership stuff in the locker room. I think it's a problem, but also, if they were winning, we'd never hear about it. The GM tore apart the roster. He tore up the staff. He came in here, and the year he was most successful, he tried to tank. He basically threw the towel in on that season. It was an evaluation year, and the Mets overachieved and put themselves in a position where he couldn't just evaluate. You know, guys like J.D. Martinez and Jose Iglesias and Manaea and Severino performed above their baseball card. Quintana gave you another good season. Another good season for him, meaning like he pointed out there the guy that they should have brought back last year instead of paying Frankie Montas. And that's the other thing. He was evaluating. He wanted to tear this roster down. He did. After 2023, he wanted Alonso to fail, which he almost got until that game against the Brewers in the wild card game. He wanted Nimmo, and McNeil did fail. I mean, McNeil had basically one great season with the Mets, and the rest were okay to bad. But he wanted Nimmo to fail. He wanted guys to fail so he could tear it down. And then what happened? They choked so bad last year that he thought the fans were not going to be annoyed when he jettisoned the best closer in franchise history and in the game, not best in the history of the game, but just the best currently in the game, but the best in franchise history, and he got rid of one of the most beloved players in franchise history who has the home run record, was a homegrown Met, and he thought the fans weren't going to care. And we would have gotten over Nimmo getting traded if Alonso had come back. He probably is in a better situation right now. Yes, we would still, you know, be all over him, but if he had brought back Alonso, the fans wouldn't have been as annoyed as quickly. But the team started terribly, and they looked awful. And outside of Devin Williams and Luke Weaver, nothing he did this offseason has paid off. 888-808-1019. We'll get back to your calls. We'll continue this conversation. We got a lot to get to still. Anthony Gallo on the Fan. Keith McPherson up at 9 o'clock, but I got you till then.
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2: Oh, that's right. Anthony Gallo on the Fan. 888-808-1019. It seems like the flies are down in here, which is good. The trash cans have been empty. But I don't know if you guys saw this. It came out yesterday. What we really should be doing is getting some of these orange and blue trash cans that the Department of Sanitation is getting rid of. Obviously, that woman who looked like a cartoon character, which was hilarious, she's dumped out the trash can on the street, gets fired from her job at JPMorgan Chase. And now the Department of Sanitation is giving away those trash bins. I think they already gave them away. It was on Friday. The tagline was, stealing is a technical foul, but entering this draw to win a full-size litter basket is a clean win for all New Yorkers. What do you think her goal was? I mean, if you got fired, why did you return the trash bag, the trash basket? Why? Also, it's gross. That's gross. And you know she was buff because those aren't small trash bins. Those bins are heavy. You think you could pick up one of those trash bins, Connor?
3: I don't know. That's pretty heavy.
2: Yeah. We definitely need a couple of those around here.
3: Yeah.
2: Well, I know we got the standard office ones, but, you know, let's get a trash. I mean, it probably would be a disaster because it's graded and the way everyone, including Craig, eats around here, it would just be, there'd be wonton soup falling out of it.
3: And just full of pizza slices.
2: Yeah, Evan's tuna fish sandwiches that he brings to work.
3: My Chipotle bag.
2: Your Chipotle bag. You know, the king of Chipotle.
3: That's why we have a bit of a fly problem.
2: Yeah, that's your fault. It's not them. They cleaned it out today. Last week when I did a show, the trash in here was filled up to the brim.
3: Yeah, not good.
2: Yeah, and we've got opened. We got Nerds candy in here, and then, you know, usually it's that terrible the bottle caps. It's a disaster.
3: Got hoagies and subs and all kinds of sandwiches, burritos.
2: It's a good thing, but and it's a bad thing at the same time. It's like having to deal with children around here. You know, the only person that doesn't need to be looked after is Tiki.
3: That's it.
2: You and your Chipotle. And then also, everyone in this place, I don't know who does it. I know it's hot outside. Do we need to have it at 64 degrees at all times in the studio?
3: Oh, that was me. I think that was me.
2: Why? In here?
3: Yeah. Well, I did a show last night. I think I bumped it down at 67 degrees.
2: Yeah. I didn't know.
3: Yeah.
2: Connie Showmaster Green.
3: You got to have it at least at 67. My apartment is never any warmer than 65 degrees.
2: I can't do that. You're a crazy person. 69 degrees.
3: It's 65.
2: Even with the AC on, at night, I like it to be cold. When I'm sitting in my apartment, and my fiance hates this, if it gets too cold, I turn off the AC. I'll open a window. Like, I can't be freezing. I also love the heat, and I lived in an attic, you know, in Staten Island for 10 years, so there was no such thing as air conditioning. I just lived in the elements. It was freezing in the winter, and then in the summer, it was a disaster. I would just sweat my ass off and sit up there, so maybe that's why, but it is freezing in here. So it's you. And then Emmanuel came in here like it was nothing.
3: Well, I mean, that's the ideal temperature. You could always get warmer. You could always put another layer on. You can't get colder.
2: Or I could just bump it up.
3: I went to Ireland, and it was 70 degrees there when I was there. Way too hot. I wanted to come home.
2: Way too hot?
3: 70, way too hot.
2: I needed to be like 80 to 90 degrees, and I'm in my, like, that's my zone.
3: Ugh.
2: My zone.

0: Everyone thinks I'm a crazy person. And, you know, we're trying to figure out a cheaper vacation. And, you know, I got a little bit of a hookup to go to Disney. But, like, everyone's telling me you're going to go to Florida in August. I'm like, well, we could go to Florida, you know, stay by my aunt or my dad and be close to a beach. Maybe go to a day at Disney. And they're like, it's going to be so hot. I'm like, good. Glad. Please. I hate the cold. I live for the heat. And in here, it's freezing. My fingers are freezing. I think I'm having a medical situation, but no, it's just because Connor turned down. Now that I know it's you, this is even better.
1: One time I bumped the AC to like 67 or whatever it is. I forget who it was, but there was one of the younger board ops. I saw him in here shivering, and I was like, oh, I'm sorry. Got to put the temperature up a little bit.
0: When I used to do overnights on that side, I would put the AC down so it would be so cold I couldn't fall asleep.
1: Yeah.
0: But in here, I don't need it.
1: Keeps you alert.
0: Yeah. Hey, that's the old.
1: When it's too hot, you get all sleepy.
0: That's big corporate propaganda right there. I sound like Rosenberg now.
1: That's big AC.
0: Big AC. Big HVAC. You know, that's the old, oh, they got to keep it cold in the office so everyone's alert and doesn't fall asleep. I can tell you this much. I still fall asleep at my desk. 888-808-1019. Not at this job, though. I'm joking. Another job that I had, even though I've really only had one. Teddy and Yonkers. What's up, Teddy?
2: Hey, my main man, Anthony, you're the best, Anthony.
0: I appreciate you, Teddy. What's going on, dude?
2: Anthony, let me make a couple of comments, and then I'd like for you to react to them.
0: Yeah.
2: I'm a big Yankee fan of all my life. Started with Mickey Mantle.
0: I know
2: how old I am. But, Connor, I mean, Anthony, people ask me, one guy asked me today, he's around my age, he said to me, Teddy, are you confident with Will Warren in a playoff game? Are you confident with Rondon in a playoff game? And I think Cole, this is his spring training. He's not really fully recovered. This is his spring training. And well, Anthony, I want to have the confidence that you have in the Yankees.
0: Right. So you're not happy with the way Garrett Cole has pitched.
2: Yeah. I mean, Anthony, it's the last three or four starts. He hasn't pitched well. And that's a fact.
0: Well, I mean, he pitched well against the White Sox. I thought today he was fine. He had made a couple mistakes, and they made him pay for it. Like, he was bad against the Tigers. I understand that. He was. But it's been a couple of starts, Teddy. I appreciate you calling. I love you, dude. But he's made seven starts. He's got a 4 ERA. He's 2-3 in those starts. His whip is a little high. He hasn't been great. I understand that. But he's also, again, seven starts back from the IL. He didn't pitch last year. I want to get the exact game log because I thought he was actually been pretty decent. I mean, he pitched. I mean, his first two starts were great. One of them was against the Rays. He pitched okay. Yeah, he didn't pitch actually less than okay the first start against Cleveland. Was fine the second start against Cleveland, but they took him out in the fourth inning. He pitched well against the. He's been. His only really truly bad start was that the Tigers won. Today, he made mistakes and he paid for them greatly. He's been I think he's gotten more efficient with each start. I mean, his first two starts, he was throwing strikes, which I think was the big thing. And he kind of got away from it a little bit, but he's been better. His last two starts, he's thrown 89 pitches, both 61 strikes. I'm not worried about Cole. I'm not. And it's going to take a little bit of time, but he'll get there. He will. Does this say Jablonskyville?
1: Yes.
0: Let's see it. John.
1: Johnny.
0: This is going to be terrible.
1: Seems like a good guy.
0: Johnny from Jablonskyville.
3: Hey, how you doing, Gallo?
0: What's up?
3: I just want to say that I think the Knicks championship is the fakest, the weakest championship of all time. And you guys are going crazy for no reason.
0: Yeah, Johnny, where is Jablonskyville?
3: It's in Staten Island. It used to be around the corner from your house.
0: From my house?
3: Yeah. What's up, Gallo? It's Al. What's up, brother?
0: What's up? Al, that was a terrifying voice you just put on.
1: Johnny in Jablonskyville.
0: Jablonskyville is. I knew it was somebody. I wasn't sure. I didn't know it was you. I actually thought that was one of my friends, but Johnny in Jablonskyville. I can't stand you, dude.
4: No, I just want to say, because I'm not on. You're doing a great job. Keep doing your thing. I'm going to meet Hector. We're going to the fight.
0: Why aren't you pre-gaming right now?
4: Oh, I'm about to take a shot of this sake I got here.
0: Nice.
4: Got some 16% proof sake. Yalala. So all these clowns saying the Knicks championship is fake, and I'm laughing at all of them.
0: Well, I don't even listen to that stuff, because it's just, it's funny, because I saw an article from Tom Haberstroh, and he writes like, oh, this Knicks championship had an asterisk next to it, which you're thinking he's, but listen, just listen. You're thinking he's going to like rip the Knicks, but then he goes through the last 20 champions, and he's like, if you're going to say this team had an asterisk next to it, he goes through the last 20 championships and makes a case, if he was a negative fan, about why each one is not legitimate. It's stupid. And most of the people saying it are their Celtics fans, their Nets fans, their Spurs fans, their people who are, they're scorned.
4: There's Nets fans. I don't care if they played all 8 seeds the whole round. We got a championship, and you clowns are bowing down to the champs.
0: Yeah, I don't even care. I don't, that stuff, nothing can hurt me right now. Not even the Mets. The Mets can't hurt me. Listen. You know, nothing can hurt me right now. And it's specifically not Knicks or Jalen Brunson haters.
4: My guy is fighting tonight. He's a heavy underdog. If he loses, it'll suck. You know, he's chasing greatness. But at the end of the day, nothing can faze me. The Knicks are the world champs. So right. Suck it.
0: So who's fighting tonight, for those that don't know?
4: Xander Zayas versus Jared Booth Ennis. Both fighters are undefeated. Xander Zayas is 23. He wanted to fight. He called the fight. Because everybody's been ducking Booth Ennis, and Xander's chasing greatness. So you got to respect that in a game where everybody, it's about the money, I don't really want to fight, blah, blah, blah. He's chasing greatness. He wants the fights.
0: Oh, so they're both on the – I didn't even know that. Literally was only going to – you know, obviously me and you talked, I was going to try and go with you if I wasn't working. I had no idea what the fight was about, but I had never been to a boxing match, so I wanted to try and go. But I'm here because I got to hold it down while you're out here gallivanting around Brooklyn.
4: Oh, shut your face. You know, I'm a big mouth, but at the fights, it's been a long time since I've gone to a fight rooting for someone, and he's Puerto Rican. When the fight's going on, I do not say anything. I'm biting the flag, or I'm biting my hand, or I'm a nervous wreck.
0: Well, dude, enjoy it. Have fun.
4: Thank you,
0: you better
4: brother.
0: Send me some pictures.
4: Of course.
0: Yeah, and maybe a couple voice messages, because you are ancient, so you love to send voice messages.
4: Shut your face, Grandma. You know I love you, brother. I always got love for you. I had a blast last week with you showing up at the after party. Love you, Gallo. Keep doing your thing, brother.
0: I love you. Enjoy tonight, Johnny.
4: Thank you, brother.
0: Johnny Johnny Jablonskyville. That's Al. I love Al. Al got me a little too tuned up. I'm a little bit of a lightweight now. You know, a couple drinks and I wasn't hammered, but we went out. I did what I had to do for the parade, and then we went out afterwards at American Whiskey with my guy Al and Brian Fonseca from the Daily News from the Post. Sorry, he does the New York Got Game podcast, and my boy Hector Beauchamp, who does a great job at Latino Sports. We went out. I had a couple drinks. I was feeling it. The lady was like, "Go have fun." And then Al really took that serious. And I can't hang right now. As much as I make fun of Al for being older, I didn't know this though. They were both undefeated, so that I'll be locked into that. That's cool. I was gonna watch either way because everyone's hyping it up, and there's nothing really to watch tonight. Outside of a couple of the World Cup matches. But Al's going to have a great time. And I'm going to have a great time with you guys. We got another 2 hours to go. Keith McPherson at 9 o'clock. We'll jump back into the Mets conversation, your phone calls, the Yankee conversation. We'll talk a little bit about the Knicks, maybe a little World Cup. Rangers made a big trade as well. Anthony Gallo, back after this.
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0: That's right. Anthony Gallo on the Fan, 888-808-1019. I think I just broke my headphones, but we're good. Connor, do me a favor. Say something real quick.
1: Hello, hello,
0: oh, we're
1: hello.
0: We're good. Anthony Gallo back on the Fan.
1: No biggie.
0: I just uppercutted my headphones by accident. I got you till 9 o'clock. 888-808-1019 is the number to call as always. We talked a little bit about the Yankees. We talked about the Mets. We'll jump back into your calls in a bit. But obviously, the offseason starts the second the final whistle went off in the NBA Finals. And when you look at, the Knicks don't have a lot of room to work with. But what they've done in the short period of time has been great. Moa Diawara, I actually don't even know what the exact number was on that contract. I don't know if they announced it yet, just that it's a multi-year deal for $10 million. I'm guessing it is 2 to 3 years. It could be a four-year deal that some people are reporting, but that's good money. You're locking up a bench piece. A guy, you're taking a bet that you're going to be able to develop a guy and get the most out of him. You're taking a bet on a guy that showed glimpses during the regular season. And they did the same thing with Deuce when Deuce was a young player and we had Quentin Grimes and we had IQ as people on this team that were eating up his playing time. So with Deuce, who's got 1 year left, and his number actually went down each year. You have $4.7 million, $4.3 million, and now it's $3.9 million. They signed Deuce to that contract, and we hadn't really seen him play that much. So I think that's what they're doing here as well. You know, Deuce signed that contract in, I think it was in the 2023 offseason. So, or maybe it wasn't. Maybe it was the next year. But he was playing 11 minutes, then 19 minutes. So they're taking a chance that Mo Diawara is going to progress the same way and develop the same way or in a similar fashion as Deuce was. Then they go out and Jose Alvarado had a $4.5 million player.

0: option, and they go out. He declines it. First of all, he gives him the grace period of pushing off the decision on the option till after the draft so they can maneuver and do what they need to do. And they go out there, and they sign him to the three-year, $14 million deal. It's 4.5. This is estimate. I'm just going off of what the reports are. 4.5, 4.8, 5.2. For a guy who's going to be your backup point guard, you're going to lose Jordan Clarkson probably, unless he takes the minimum. And you're going to lose potentially Landry Shamet. So you needed to lock down some kind of depth outside of Deuce McBride and Tyler Kolek in that guard situation. And they could lose, I think, Tyler Kolek as well. But that is a good signing. So they are doing the smart thing, and they are trying to lock in some rotational end-of-the-bench pieces so they can go and make bigger moves for guys like Mitchell Robinson. I would just assume Landry Shamet is gone. I would just assume that. Like, I don't think the Knicks are going to overpay. They're gonna have to pay for someone. And I'm not saying that you're overpaying for Shamet, but you're going to have to let somebody walk. Everyone is so concerned about going into the second apron. They also can only spend so much. They could spend more on Mitchell Robinson up against that apron than they can expend on a Landry Shamet, because Mitchell Robinson has only been here and he's only, you know, operated as a Knick. Mitchell Robinson made a post, kind of thanking the fans. And I didn't know, you know, he talked about one that he was, I'm going to bring it up. I thought I could find it online, but I'll bring it up on here. He brought it up. He had like Mitchell Robinson Day in Louisiana. And then earlier, I think it was today. Maybe I'm wrong. Maybe the post that I saw was an earlier post that had nothing to do with, never mind. So I take it back. The last thing he posted was that Mitchell Robinson Day thing. So, but still, to the point, the rumors are swirling that he is going to go elsewhere. It is not official. It is, you know, speculation. I don't think Begley's ever reported it. I think Begley's trying to do the math in his head. Guys like Bondi have reported that he might be out. And I do think that the Knicks are going to have to sit there and make a decision on where to go if they do lose Mitch. Are they going to use that money to try and bring back Shamet and piece together the big man depth through, you know, savvy free agent signings, hoping that Hawk Porty develops in that aspect? Or are they going to maybe make a trade? They don't have a lot of flexibility. And a lot of you who are criticizing the owner about going into that second apron, I think they will go into the second apron, but I also think they have to wait because they have to prevent the lack of flexibility. You go into that second apron, you lose out on a lot of things. I'm going to get you what the penalty is. So, when you go into the second apron, you end up dealing with trade restrictions. You cannot aggregate salary in, you know, multiple, like, meaning, like, you can't do the trade exemption stuff. You get no cash in trades, no sign and trade acquisitions, no taking back extra salary. You get free agent and roster limits, no taxpayer mid-level exception. The mid-level exception is, you know, you get a certain amount of money that no matter where you're at of the cap, you could offer a free agent, even if it pushes you over the cap. So the second apron teams cannot use the mid-level exception on free agents. The only way to add external talent to the active roster is through veteran minimum contracts. Now, I think if they hit the second apron and the roster's not complete, but you bring back a Mitchell Robinson, you do have the ability to get guys to buy into the Knicks that want a ring. So maybe they get the ring-chasing veteran on a minimum contract. Your draft situation is in trouble. Your first round picks are frozen. A team's first round picks 7 years into the future become frozen. It cannot be traded, ensuring teams cannot leverage their distant draft asset. Your picks get demoted. If a team remains in the second apron for three out of any five seasons, their first round pick 7 years out automatically drops to the very end of the first round. So yes, this is more about, now the reports are the front office wants to jump into the second apron and they're willing to sacrifice the future, you know, flexibility for that situation. But then, and then it's only a Dolan thing, but I think this is more, they're trying to be smart and responsible as they move forward, because you're going to have to re-sign Brunson at some point. You're going to have to re-sign Cat even sooner. And you're going to have to still put a competitive team out there. It's not about winning one ring. It's about winning multiple rings. Now, personally, if you go into the second apron and you bring back Shamet and Mitchell Robinson and you go out there, you have a real shot at going back-to-back. And if you don't go back-to-back, you can make moves to get out from the second apron. And they've done moves the way they traded back in the draft, the way they've traded draft prospects, the way they've they have like 13 guys the draft rights to, that they're just there. They're just overseas, and they're not affecting the cap situation. They took Mikal Bridges, left a little bit of money. I think it was like $4 million on the table. They've gone to every length to try and keep their flexibility in the future available while maximizing second-round picks and stuff and undrafted free agents to avoid that penalty. When you're in a situation where you have your five starters are signed, you have two bench pieces signed, or three bench pieces signed, your young players are able to be retained like Hock Purdy and Tyler Kolek because of the way the young rookie contracts are for second round guys, stuff like that. You should look to go into the second apron because you'll be able to offer Cat that extension, if I'm correct, even if you're in the second apron, and you're still going to have a chance to run it back with an NBA winning team. But I don't think this is a financial decision. I think this is Dolan in the front office, and I'm not trying to defend Dolan because he doesn't need defending. Like, I'm not that person. I think he's done a great job. I don't just forgive him for everything that's happened in the past, but I'm not trying to defend Dolan. What I am trying to do is put some perspective in it that we've seen the Celtics do this. We've seen the Thunder maneuver themselves. We've seen the Nuggets do this. Teams that have won titles have done this to avoid that apron. So maybe that's why they're giving away the orange and blue trash cans. Chris at Monmouth County. What's going on, Chris?
1: Anthony, how are you?
0: What's going on,
1: dude? Taking the call.
0: Thank you for calling.
1: Listen, I haven't been able to call since the Knicks won. I'm just going to say it's just this unbelievable feeling, right? I mean,
0: nothing can ruin my summer.
1: It's indescribable. It's indescribable.
0: Let me ask you this before you get into your Knicks thoughts. How many times, be honest, we're all men here, we can be honest. How many times since the end of the finals have you randomly been watching a video that got you emotional?
1: Let me tell you right now. When they won 2 Saturdays ago, I was like, I get emotional the next day. But to your point, yes. The ones with the slow motion Frank Sinatra My Way, forget it.
0: Oh, the video. I mean, they had the video come out the other day where it's Brunson dribbling up to shoot the shot before the tip-in, and they're showing all the Knicks' failures. Reggie Miller, Halliburton, the Charles Smith. You know, it gave me chills.
1: I have chills right now. Right. I'm driving, and I have chills.
0: Chills
1: and I need
0: together
1: that.
0: Right now. It's been incredible. I'm going to let you finish. I've also watched, you know, the tipping and the, you know, 7 million times. It's incredible. But what is your thoughts on the Knicks?
1: So I got a thoughts and I got a comment, but, you know, everyone is still to a point not giving the flowers that they really deserve. And here's what I'll say. I am so sick of Kevin Durant. You have no idea. I'm going to tell you right now, dude, and you're not listening, Kevin Durant. I get it. You're nothing anymore. Yes, you're a skilled, unbelievable guy. You're an NBA Hall of Famer.
0: Ah, man, Chris, we got to let you go. If you could call back on a better line, I want to hear you rip Kevin Durant. I'm going to give you an opinion on this Durant thing. My issue with Durant is not his actual opinion in that situation. My issue with Durant is when he says something, he acts like he's the only guy who gets ridiculed for it. Like, that's my issue with him. He always plays the victim. But if you didn't see, they asked Durant, and I don't think he was slighting the Knicks. Like, I do think he was taking a little bit of a needle at the Knicks because he knows what he's doing. I don't actually think, and maybe we'll get the audio later and play it, but I could just, you know, give you his quote. They were asking him about marketing and business with Brunson and the Knicks, and he said, I would tell him to strike while the iron's hot. This is a time that I don't think New Yorkers or Knicks are going to get back. And I do think that is, yes, maybe it's a shade. It's also the truth. Even if they win another title, I don't think it'll ever be as big. The moment's always going to be big to win a ring. But this, it's like when the Red Sox won in 07 or 06, whatever year. No, in 07, compared to when the Red Sox won in 04. That title was great. It was not as big as 04. And then he says, you got to take advantage of the time of this time right now. You don't know if this will come around. It's been 53 years. It could be another 53 years. He said that with a smirk. I would say take all the opportunities, listen to them, see which ones you love. I think Jalen has done such a great job of being him every single day and stepping up. His identity is just about grinding from the bottom and being somebody in New York City who made history in New York City. Right now is an important time for him and the Knicks, and I feel like he's going to take full advantage of it. Now, I do think he was needling Knicks fans because he knows how much they don't like him and how much of a tumultuous relationship we've had with them. But I also think that he was purely speaking from a business situation. He's also a guy who came to New York and was an inch away from going to the Eastern Conference Finals, potentially winning the NBA Finals, because I do think if that team gets past the Bucks, they win the ring that year. And it ended terribly. He doesn't like New York fans. He thinks the Knicks are lame. He said that in the past. He's also kind of not irrelevant. He is not irrelevant, but he is kind of an afterthought. He's a guy we all respect, and I think I've respected him more in his later career because of what he's been able to do in an older age while battling injury. My issue with Kevin Durant is when he says something, he wants to say it and not have anyone react. I don't think he's saying it like, I think Draymond Green says stuff because he wants to be in this space. He wants to be online. He wants to be an analyst. He wants to be a hot take guy. I get that. I think he says things sometimes that he knows is going to ruffle feathers. I don't think Durant does that. But what I do think Durant wants is he wants a public opinion without the public having an opinion of his opinion. And he acts like, he even commented on the video. And he was like, oh, God forbid I talk about basketball. And it's like, no. God forbid you have an opinion about basketball and someone disagrees with you. You have a problem with that. I also think he's one of the greatest players of the last 20 years. But he also, it's tough to get by that. I love the burner aspect. You know, Connor Green, the rumors are around here, is he's got a burner. Rumors are he runs the Reddit page.
2: I run NBA Central.
0: Central. That's what it was. That's what it was. Connie Buckets. I heard you're the guy who rips Tommy every time he tweets something.
2: Hey, you know, maybe.
0: From behind, just needling him. that's my issue with Durant, is it's actually not his opinions. It's that when he gives an opinion, we all give opinions. And then people react to them. I could tell you that the Mets stink, and somebody could tell me to go die in my comments. I understand why. I'm not saying that's right, and it's happened. You know, I once said Aaron Rodgers was a bum, and my mentions were disastrous. That's part of just giving an opinion.
2: I said the Nets should wear their old uniforms earlier this week. People were sending me terrible, nasty comments.
0: Yeah.
2: Just about the uniforms. I just like the red, white, and blue.
0: I am a Mets fan. And I talked about the Mets on the station, and somebody called in and told me the S, the Yankees D. I'll let you put that together. And I'm pretty sure I bumped into that guy in the street, and he was not happy with me. Think about that. So, Durant, you're going to have opinions. People aren't going to like them. We all know the saying. Everyone's got a blank. You know, opinions are like blank. Everyone's got one. I messed that up in the beginning. That's not it. Don't send it to Evan either. We don't need another idiots and idioms thing. But I don't think he was taking a... I also don't care. I truly do not care if this fan base doesn't think we won a proper ring. I don't care if somebody doesn't respect Jalen Brunson anymore. I know what I know. I have a championship team, and I have the best player on a championship team on my franchise. I don't care what anyone's opinion of that is. I don't. I also have operated under a lot of unsuccessful franchises. The Mets are a disaster. The Knicks were a disaster most of my life. The Broncos are the more competent one. They've had disastrous periods. I've learned to love guys that aren't great. I'm not going to sit here and care if somebody doesn't think Jalen Brunson is elite when we all know he is. And all I care about is winning games. And in the same fashion that Kobe had the killer mentality, he had that mentality that we've made into almost like a subculture of the NBA, that Mamba mentality. Jalen Brunson is a killer. And when it matters most, very few play better than him. I don't care what anyone else thinks. Those are just the facts. 888-808-1019. Moose in Jamaica. What's going on, Moose?
3: What's good, Gallo? How are you?
0: How are you, dude?
3: Doing. I just turned on the Mets game. Good to see them actually winning. I won't do live.
0: Don't hold your breath.
3: Once again, it's just a matter of relevance for them at this point. And that's the point of my call, considering I just found out, 2 hours ago when you announced that it's going to be East 9, so I'll call him to talk Yanks. But when it comes to the Mets,
0: why you can't talk Yankees with me? You don't want to chop Moose. I thought we were boys.
3: It's not even that. You're a Mets fan. So I'm going to talk Mets.
0: So you got multiple opinions. You're trying to fire off I get it. I understand.
3: I'm going to say if 1019, if I can dial the 888-808-1019 number a second time out and wait on hold for a quick word with, they got to catch up with Keith. He's a legend that had Keith, his time, but he had to choose his family over Keith's his career. So
0: I love Keith.
3: Obviously. So yeah, but we talk Mets. This is this is what I think the organizational failure from the clubhouse perspective is. Every organization, every group of people trying to achieve a goal, not only has leaders, people who support leaders, and people who carry out to get things done.
0: Right.
3: Whether it be a military or a private firm trying to make money. So let's say it's the ownership to the management to the managers of the players.
0: Right.
3: To that central leader of players. And in that central leader of players, I don't see the Mets ever having one since David Wright. And that's the thing. So I think the solution for the Mets would be to choose between Lindor or Soto. And, obviously since Soto
0: I think that there's so much unverified about that I don't think now is these guys have egos. I get that, Moose. I just think there is so much that we're putting into that. At one point last year, the Mets, that was not a problem. Like, their relationship was probably worse at some point last year. And before they actually collapsed away the season, they were, 15 games over 500? It wasn't an issue. I also have watched teams, A-Rod and Jeter coexisted. And players went to A-Rod, players went to Jeter. And they won a ring together, and the Yankees were ultra-competitive. And I appreciate the call, Moose. I love you. I just think it's too much is being put into that. Now, I want to give somebody a shout in the YouTube chat. They said it earlier, and maybe this is true, and maybe it's not. What was their saying? They said that it hasn't been the same. This is Luis Morales in the YouTube chat. Said it hasn't been the same Mets since they got Soto. Lindor was a leader. They took that away from him. Now, again, going back to the conversation about David Stearns, and maybe this is a Cohen thing too, part of their reorganization of this franchise, getting rid of Alonso, getting rid of Nimmo, getting rid of Diaz, I'm not even going to mention McNeil because he was a dud. I'm sorry. You guys know I don't like McNeil. I didn't think he was a good baseball player. I'm not even viewing that as anything. Getting rid of those guys was part of the clubhouse. It was partially on the field. It's also possible that they've decided this is Soto's team and they don't believe Lindor is a leader. Now, we don't know. I have no idea. From all intents and purposes, until the end of last season, actually until the offseason, we all thought Lindor was a leader. A lot of you changed your opinion because people have told you that politics played a part in Nimmo being traded. So now you guys can't separate anything from your politics. And that's what it is. You can't look into the fact that the GM, and this goes for both sides. It's the truth. You know, you may lean one way or the other, depending on how you lean politically, which is stupid to think that in Major League Baseball, there aren't guys who have differences politically. Anyway, I digress. You guys are so hung up on that storyline, and so many people are looking to blame Francisco Lindor. You're letting David Stearns off the hook when you do that. David Stearns didn't want Nimmo when he first got here. He didn't want Pete Alonso when he first got here. They tried to get rid of Pete at the end of the 2024 season after he hit the biggest home run maybe in Mets history. Obviously, the Grand Slam had it happen, all that stuff. And then it was reported, which is just as much credence as all the reports you guys think you hear. It was reported he didn't like the Nimmo contract. It was reported he didn't like the core. Who was a part of that core? Brandon Nimmo, Francisco Lindor, Pete Alonso. It would have been catastrophic to also trade Lindor this offseason. I don't think it had been the right move because I still think out of all those guys, Lindor was far and wide the best player, a five-tool guy. And yes, he has struggled this year. And he also dealt with an injury last year that Mookie Betts dealt with. And we all saw how that affected Mookie Betts. We saw how that injury affected Mike Trout in the past. But anyway, I do think there's also a possibility that maybe they weren't ready to move on from Lindor, but they did not want to give Lindor captainship or any kind of, you know, extra credence. And maybe that did hurt the locker room. Maybe that left a weird, you know, gray area where the players don't know who to look to. And sometimes there's a natural leader, but it's not going to come from the guys who just got brought here on 1 and 2 year deals or got traded for. And it's not going to come from pitchers. So Lindor, Soto, as Lindor fouls the ball off his foot and he's limping around, Lindor, Soto are the main guys. I thought at one point Francisco Alvarez was going to be a leader guy, and it looks like the complete opposite. And from what it sounds like, Alvarez walks around like he is a beast, and he's not. It's on Stearns. And here's the other thing is too. And Alonso's not coming back. So eventually we're going to have to move on from this conversation. I also want to say this, and this includes Francisco Lindor. This includes Lindor, Nimmo, Alonso, McNeil. You could throw Diaz in there too. That core couldn't make the postseason back-to-back years. That core, and this part doesn't include Lindor, in 2019 choked away a chance to go to the postseason. Blew it. In 2021 when they acquired Lindor, that core choked away a half of the season that cost them a playoff appearance. They were in first for the majority of that season. That core shrunk in 2022 and got embarrassed, made the playoffs, but got embarrassed by the Braves in the regular season and then got embarrassed by the Padres in the postseason. That core in 2023 didn't even show up outside of Lindor. That core of Alonso, Lindor, Nimmo, McNeil, Diaz also choked away the half of the season last year. I'm only throwing Diaz in there to be fair, because out of anybody, he's the least to blame in those chokes. But it is fair to say that there had to be changes. I wanted Alonso back. I wanted Diaz back. Eventually, we're going to get over it. It's fair to say they needed to make changes. They didn't need to make the changes they did. They probably should have brought Alonso back at the minimum. But it's also fair to say they needed to make those changes, but the changes Stearns made were a disaster. And on top of that, I know we got to get the break. On top of that, if they kept Alonso, they're still under 500. If they kept Alonzo, they're still not close to a playoff spot. If they had Alonzo, are they 4 or 5 games better? So they're 9 games under 500? That is not an indictment on Pete Alonzo. So don't misconstrue what I'm saying. That's an indictment on how bad, how terrible David Stearns has been. Anthony Gallo, back after this.
4: The road to kickoff 2026 starts now. From off-season moves to position battles and the biggest storyline surrounding the Giants and Jets, WFAN is getting you ready for football season. Expert analysis, breaking news, insider insight. Football lives here. WFAN.
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0: 888-808-1019. The Mets are actually winning right now, 6-2. We got a lot to dive into. Not a lot of time as the great Keith McPherson comes up at 9 o'clock. On a more serious note, though, I want to send some love and a shout-out to a guy who calls into this show a lot, Spike in St. Petersburg. He actually just messaged us in the YouTube chat, and he's dealing with I'm sure he doesn't mind me saying this because he put it in the YouTube chat, but he's dealing with a fight with stage 4 cancer. So, I love Spike. He's an elite ball knower when it comes to basketball, and, we're all wishing you the best, and I hope I get to hear from you soon, my man. So the whole WFAN family is rooting for you, dude. So hit me up if you can. I told you to DM me. DM me if you can. I'd like to talk to you. 888-808-1019. Wanted to give him some love as I just found that out. But we digress. And he's an awesome, caller from St. Petersburg. He is one of the few older guys that actually I respect when it comes. I respect a lot of people's opinions, but he is a guy who in his 80s watched a lot of basketball and was able to, modernize his opinions as the way the game has changed. You know, he's not stuck in the past. You know, like when I talk to some of my older relatives and they still get mad that pitchers don't go 9 innings. 888-808-1019. Richard in Manhattan. What's going on, Richard?
1: Anthony, this is what happened to the Yankees in these last 3 games. I'm being very specific now. This is how bad it is. First of all, when you watch a Yankee game, only 4 things can happen. They can look good and win. They can look good and lose. They can look bad and win.
0: Uh-huh.
1: Or they can look bad and lose. Those are 4 things.
0: Right.
1: The Yankees accomplished the 4th on all 3 games.

0: like you said, we're not worried. Okay, we're not worried, but the facts that I just gave you are facts.
1: They're facts until they're not, though, Richard.
0: Like, until they're what?
1: They're not facts until when they give us the facts now. If
0: what just happened is a fact. They look terrible in all three games.
1: But also,
0: they didn't play looking for winning baseball.
1: They play 162 games.
0: Yeah, no, but I'm not talking about. But Anthony, that's what I prefaced everything with.
1: I understand.
0: I prefaced it these three games.
1: They can lose another three, and they could still end up with the
0: ultimate
1: goal. Of
0: course, anything could happen.
1: I think they're fine, Richard.
0: I hope so too, Anthony, but I'm just telling you what we just seen.
1: You know what? Why is it, Richard, when the Yankees are going well? You
0: I'll come on with that too.
1: No, when you
0: yes,
1: guys,
0: I will. Of course,
1: Richard,
0: I will. I'm
1: Richard,
0: Anthony, Yankees, I want to see
1: Richard when the Yankees are doing well.
0: Yeah.
1: You Yankee fans will call up and find a
0: reason. I'm not.
1: Richard, you do this too. You find a reason to tear this team apart.
0: No,
1: and when they're
0: not at all. I like to find things that I find interesting. Like, I find it interesting that both Rice and Goldschmidt could be the only two first basemen ever in the history of the All-Star game to come from one team. That would be nice. I'd love to see that.
1: It would.
0: Now, I got another one for you, Anthony.
1: All right,
0: Anthony, anything I can use my brain, I love it. Now,
1: I understand, Richard.
0: You're Aroldis Chapman.
1: I'm not doubting your brain.
0: Is Aroldis Chapman a Hall of Famer?
1: I mean, it's the relief pitching is, I don't know, they have a harder criteria of getting into.
0: All right, here's my preposition on this. If Aroldis Chapman gets into the Hall of Fame, now he's pitched 17 years, he will be one of two pitchers from New York, one of two, if he makes the Hall of Fame, that a New York team traded not once but twice. The first was a Met, Tom Seaver. They let him go twice. The Yankees let Aroldis Chapman go twice. That's got to be a first in the history of sports.
1: Well, right.
0: Where one team has let a Hall of Fame player go two times. Separately.
1: And believe me, Richard, I appreciate the call. I've heard about this Tom Seaver stuff a lot because, you know, it is something that, you know, even like Joe, you know, I get it. I would be frustrated with that as well. I mean, I don't know what is considered a Hall of Famer when it comes to closers anymore. You know, Kenley Jansen has 485 saves. That's third all time. I think he's a Hall of Famer. And, you know, John Franco's not in the Hall of Fame, though. I think he's a Hall of Famer. I don't know. I guess Chapman sits right now 10th. I mean, there is, so on this list in the top 10, they are, so Dennis Eckersley's in, Wagner's in, Lee Smith is in, Trevor Hoffman is in, Mariano's in. Kenley Jansen, Craig Kimbrell, not they're not eligible because they're both pitching or were pitching. K-Rod didn't get in, and he's sixth all-time. And I think he's got some of the most historic seasons. I think a lot of it is postseason-wise. I think John Franco should be in. I mean, I would put K-Rod in. I mean, he's, you know, when you're sixth all-time, that means something. I don't think Chapman will get in because they don't like relief pitchers when it comes to Hall of Fame voting. They're very snobby. I want to go to this call because I just mentioned him. Spike in St. Petersburg. What is going on, my man?
2: That was really kind of you. Is Bruce Sutter in?
1: I think he is, but he's not the top.
2: I want to thank you. It was very kind of you. By the way, I go back to 1973 when Richard was 16 years old, and he called up John Sterling, and the Knicks had won their second championship. He's a great caller.
1: He is.
2: He's a great guy. He's a dentist by trade, and he's a one. I know him well. He's really a good guy, and he is like a rain man. I mean, let him roll. You know, no conversation. Just let him roll. I know him 63 years. I just got real sick 8 years ago, and I've been fighting it, and it came back and bit me in the ass. But I was a good luck charm, like Clyde. I know well Clyde pretty well, and he said, "You got to fight, man. You got to fight." He's a year older than me. I said, "I'm fighting, man. I'm doing everything I could do." And the Knicks, I told you five games, and I told you poise will win out over recklessness. Mm-hmm. And what look, I don't want to hear these guys call this station, the other station, and say, "Oh, the Knicks set the trap, get back by 15, get ahead by 15. Come on. You use your head. They don't do that in basketball, but they spit it out. They didn't pace themselves.
1: No, they did it the right way.
2: Yeah, Wemby's going to be an all-time great, but he better clean his act up some or some.

0: someone come with him in a shiv or something and take him out, or take his kneecaps out.
1: Spike, that's what's going to happen. That's what's going to happen this year. Is the NBA is going to adjust to him trying to take shots at people, and people are going to take shots at him.
0: Yeah, real quick story. I've known Zach Zarba since he's 19 years old and called games at the referee at the Eastern Parkway Jewish Center and Bushwick High School. And then he went to three big conferences. I forget which ones, Big East, Big Ten, SEC. And then he did G League. And then he's the only decent one left there. They got to get Tony Brothers. Good guy, nice guy, most popular ref with the players because he costs $48,000 a game and then lets you run up the board. And Scott Foster, we know his history. So they got to do what they do in baseball, Gallo. They got to get the best crew and let them have every game. I mean, I don't understand why they don't do it. But last thing, you're very kind. You're going to have a great career ahead of yourself. And like I said, I find out August 10th. The prayers are accepted from every denomination. I fought this thing for 9 years, and I'm going to keep fighting it. And you got to listen to this. I've lost all my muscle mass with the meds they got me on. So I'm lifting 10 pounds. Go, Jim, I lift 10-pound weights up.
1: Well, you lifted more than I do.
0: 100 pounds. You know, I got to build myself back up. But I really appreciate it. You're very
1: Spike,
0: kind.
1: I appreciate you. I'm going to I want to put you on hold. I want to give Connor your number so I can reach out to you personally.
0: You got it. Anytime you want.
1: Spike, I appreciate you. We feel better, man.
0: Be good, brother. Thanks. You're a kind soul.
1: I think I put him on hold. Can you just get his... Thank you, Connor. Spike's the man. I appreciate talking to Spike. And not to get off topic, Spike also sounds like a good friend of mine who I thought it was him calling and he just didn't want his name on air. Spike's the man. I appreciate talking to him. 888-808-1019. Frank in Westwood. What up, Frank?
2: Hey, I just wanted to say that I'm a Met fan my whole life, but there's 3 more months to go in the season, and we got to think of different subjects other than the Mets.
1: Oh.
2: Because talking about Pete Alonso.
1: It's got to end. It does. Listen, and I'm a culprit of this. It does have to end at some point because he's not coming back. Like, it is what it is. But, Frank, unfortunately for you, dude, and we're all going to get sick of it. When he comes back in September, the talks are going to continue.
2: But Pete Alonso never won anything with the Mets.
1: Well, no.
2: I mean, he's not Frank.
1: I understand that, but there's also a ton of guys that we beloved with this franchise that have never won anything. It's not a winning franchise.
2: There's 162 games in the season, and to reiterate every single night about how much we hate the general manager and how much we hate the owner.
1: Well, what would you rather us talk about with the Mets? Mr. Met dancing as, Gelb is trying to break down the firing of Carlos Mendoza? Do you want to break down the bobbleheads that they're coming out with? What do you want us to talk about with the Mets thing?
2: Well, the Knicks just won a championship, and I played basketball last night.
1: Yeah, and we've talked a ton about the Knicks. We barely talked about the Mets. They just fired their manager.
2: Right. But what I'm saying, you can have a subject because we watched the guys that we played ball with last night. We watched game 7 of the 70 finals where Frazier had the greatest game in Knicks history. And we watched game 5 where Brunson scored 45 points. And we talked about it for like 7 hours straight about who was better, Brunson or Frazier.
1: Good for you. I mean, we can't do that here. Like, we could do it. But I can't do it. I have to talk about what's relevant right now. Connor Green, would you like me? Oh, he's on the phone right now. I appreciate it, Frank. You want me to break down right now the 1970 finals? Then the Yankees just lost 3 in a row to the Red Sox. The Mets just fired their manager. But you want me to talk about Walt Clyde? And I have done that. I know. Listen, who the hell am I? I'm sure you don't listen to me. And that's fine. I am a nobody. Connor Green, do you want to break down the 1970s NBA Finals game film with me?
3: Yeah, definitely.
1: Want to do that?
3: Where can we find the full games? On YouTube?
1: I'm sure they're there. And we could get short shorts on, and we could talk about how the big man used to be a big man.
3: I'll look like Jackie Moon, short shorts,
1: yes.
3: Looking good. And a little Converse Chuck Taylors.
1: Yes, I like it.
3: Oh, yeah.
1: Yeah. Listen, Frank, I respect it, dude. I don't want to. You think I want to come on here as a Met fan and tell you how terrible the franchise is? Like, seriously. I can talk about the Knicks till the cows come home. Ex, my fiance, she thinks I'm more in love with Jalen Brunson than I am her. So I don't want to hear about it. Yes, we're talking about Pete Alonso, and we're talking about the numbnuts that runs the Mets. David Stearns, they just fired their manager. Yes, they're up 6-2. There's a girl reading a book at the park right now. That's what SNY is focusing on. They're up 6-2 right now. They might win their first game in over a week. They might win their first game in seven games. Sure. Don't worry. We got a lot of Knicks conversation to go. I'm going to talk more about the Knicks tonight. But come on, dude. I'm sure this conversation that's going to come up next, he's going to love it. John in Far Rockaway. What's going on, John?
4: How you doing? First off, shout out to Spike. You know, keep fighting that good fight. Stage four only means it's the final level. You're taking out the final boss. You're going to get through this, bro.
1: I love that. That's a great point.
4: We love you. The community loves you. You're going to get through this, man. I believe in Spike.
1: Spike's a great guy.
4: Yep. And you know who's not a great guy? this GM and this Met team. He's not a great guy. And we've had some conversations, good sir, about this man. And you told me last year, give him a chance. Give him a chance. I'm out of chances. I said it last year, and I told you I want to be wrong. I pray to be wrong, but he's taken this, let's run a small market team in a big city idea. It's very Wilponian, and it's done. I don't want to see him
1: making another trade. You're right about him being wrong. He's not running the team like a small market team. They have the second highest payroll in baseball. Like, he just sucks. Like, that's what it is. He sucks. Like, it's not Wilponian. It's not. Steve Cohen spends the money. The stadium is decrepit. The stadium isn't painted in San Francisco Giant colors. Like, he's not running the team like the Wilpons. They're not firing a lady because she got pregnant at a wedlock. This is not the Wilpons.
4: No, that's true.
1: Like, that is...
4: No, not at all. No. The owner is fine. The GM needs to be kicked out on his
1: sorry
4: butt.
1: You're 100% right.
4: Because this guy, I don't understand how you run a pitching lab where one of your biggest pitching signings is Sean Manaea, and you're running around and bragging about that in the offseason.
1: That's a disaster.
4: Like, you actually went and did something.
1: And John, I was 100% wrong. I gave this guy too much of a leash. I was wrong about a lot of things. And a lot of people were. And the worst part about it, nobody was more wrong. And I appreciate the call. Great call, dude. Nobody was more wrong than David Stearns. It doesn't matter if you were right, I was wrong, Connor was right, you know, who was right and who was wrong. The only guy it matters that if they were right or wrong is David Stearns. And he has been wrong. You know, we talk about Leon Rose. Leon Rose has made like three mistakes. You know, he should have never signed Kemba Walker and Evan Fournier. Those were disasters. We could agree on that. But the majority of his moves have been great. When we talk about David Stearns, outside of 1 year of Severino, Manaea, and Jose Iglesias, and outside of signing Clay Holmes, all of his decisions have been disastrous. Not just bad, disastrous. Frankie Montas, disastrous. The second contract to Manaea, disastrous. Signing Juan Soto and then stripping away all his help outside of Francisco Lindor. Disasters. Trusting Brett Beatty and Vientos to be something. That's a disaster. You know, putting a guy who doesn't play third base at third base in Bo Bichette, who stinks, and offering him $40 million a year. That's disastrous. Signing Polanco after preaching that you want run prevention, but the guy's never played first base and giving him $20 million a year. That's disastrous. Trading for Tobias Myers and Freddy Peralta, that's a disaster. Letting Pete Alonso walk, disaster. Trading Brandon Nimmo for Marcus Semien, disaster. Jared Young being your cleanup hitter, disaster. Firing the entire coaching staff and giving the manager no continuity coming into this year, disaster. Disaster, disaster, disaster. He's been wrong. You know, when you're a baseball player, getting a hit 3/10 of the time makes you a Hall of Famer. When you're a GM and only getting 3 out of every 10 decisions right makes you unemployed. The two are not the same. 888-808-1019. We got one more hour to go. We'll come back. We'll dive into everything. Yankees, Mets, Knicks. Team USA plays on Wednesday against Bosnia. A lot to get into. Anthony Gallo, back after this.
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